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4: 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So how can anything on this earth come with an absolute guarantee? Something that has guarantees always has to be backed up by something else. And if that fails, the guarantees are gone. Although arguably the safest storage of wealth globally, even our currency, the U.S. dollar, must still be backed up by the U.S. government. So what do we do to protect our life, our property, and our retirement from risk, even if that risk is minimal? According to the National Fire Protection Association, there is about a 0.3% chance of having a house fire. What do you do despite having such a slight chance of your house catching on fire? Do you ignore the risk? Of course not. Even if your home is paid for, don't you still buy fire insurance that will repair or replace your house if it catches on fire? Absolutely. You start by choosing an insurance company with a history and financial strength to back up its guarantee of covering damage from fire to your home. Based on reports from various mortality tables, a 60-year-old male has less than a 1% chance of death this year. Although nobody likes the idea of dying, and even though a 1% chance is more than most of us would feel comfortable with, it is still a minimal chance. Yet, what do we do if we have loved ones or business partners who will suffer financial consequences from our death? I don't even have to tell you because it's financial planning 101. You buy life insurance. If you don't have life insurance and have people who will be negatively impacted by your passing away, I bet you wish you had life insurance. Part of what I do for my clients is to review their existing life insurance policies to help them and their beneficiaries understand the products they bought and their benefits. Some benefits can be used while you're alive, so comprehensively reviewing your policies is very important. If you would like a complimentary review of your annuities, life insurance, or long-term care policies, give me a call at 844-647-SAFE. That's 844-647-7233. We will make sure your insurance is up to date with designated beneficiaries and let you know exactly what you have paid for. If your coverage is not adequate, we can discuss that also. If you are not medically qualified for additional life insurance or too expensive, we can go over some enhanced death benefit options without medical underwriting. In other words, we can increase the amount of money that goes to your loved ones, and you cannot be denied for medical reasons. Once again, my number is 844-647-7233. That's 844-647-7233. Getting back to risks in life and Bilbo Baggins warning us of going out the door and stepping onto the road, the U.S. Department of Transportation says that there is about a 3% chance of being in a car accident in any given year. Once again, what do? We buy insurance for property and injuries if we are in an accident. This all seems so obvious, and it is. We buy home insurance to protect our home, life insurance for our beneficiaries, and auto insurance for our cars and the liabilities in an auto accident. Almost everyone knows this and doesn't think twice about covering these risks. If this is common sense, why don't most people insure against one of the most significant risks we face to what is typically our largest asset, our retirement funds? The Stock Traders Almanac analyzed that there is roughly a 26% chance of experiencing a market loss in any given year. That 1 in 4 chance is an estimation based on 13 market downturns over a prior 50-year period. You could also argue that the longer it has been since the last market crash, the closer we get to the next one. When the market is up, we all know that you can only capture your gains by pulling money out of your account, turning paper gains into actual profits. What if you're retired or approaching retirement and the market drops? You have no choice but to capture losses if you access your money. What if you have to take your required minimum distributions and liquidate funds to pay for taxes? Once again, you have no choice but to turn your paper losses into actual losses. Do you want your paper gains to turn into paper losses and real losses? It's time to consider some real protection. Maybe you should look at a fixed indexed annuity that credits interest based upon an external index. During an indexing term, if the external index doesn't perform well, no interest may be credited, but no loss occurs either. Give me a call now at 844-647-SAFE. Once we talk, I can determine if we should meet. My number is 844-647-7233. That's 844-647-7233. You have worked your entire life building up your retirement funds in hopes of living comfortably and without the stress of coming up short due to a market crash. Isn't it time to at least protect some of your retirement money from the high probability of market risk?
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4: Here's a question I'd like to ask you. How much of your money is currently in the market? All of it? 50%? 80%? Did you consciously decide to have that percentage exposed to market risk? Or did it sort of just happen? Why am I asking? As I've said before, the markets go up and the markets go down. A critical consideration is how much of your life savings are exposed to market risk. That is why I strongly encourage everyone to think of their money in terms of red money and green money. Those terms may sound odd, but they will help us understand a fundamental concept. Let me explain. Red money is money we are willing to expose to market risk in hopes of a higher return. We accept the possibility of losses, even significant losses, in hopes of greater gains. Red money is exposed to upside and downside market risk. Green money is about safety and security. With green money, we are not willing to accept the risk of significant market losses, so we're willing to take a lower return in exchange. Green money does not have significant exposure to the downside market risk. So, if red money is exposed to significant upside and downside market risk, and green money limits risk while having upside market potential, which one is better? Well, that's probably the wrong question because neither is inherently good or bad. It all depends. The essential questions we should ask ourselves are these. What percentage of my money should be in red money? What percentage of my money should be in green money? If you are at or near retirement, you should ask yourself if any of your money should be in red money. Can you afford to lose any of your retirement funds? Would you rather take 2 steps forward and 3 steps back, or take 1 step at a time while limiting the chance of falling backward? If you'd like to learn how to step forward with a safety net, our number is 844-647-SAFE. That's 844-647-7233. There is no obligation. Let me tell you what red money is good for, the young and the rich. The young have time on their side and can afford to lose money in the hopes that they will make it back in the future. The rich can at least afford to lose some of their money and still live comfortably. By rich, I mean those people who have adequate green money to guarantee they will always have the income they need and never outlive it and still have money left over for red money. If you are at or near retirement, you should be in the green, which is money that limits the loss from market declines. Many people believe that all retirement money should be green money. I think that makes sense. Isn't it time for you to go green with your retirement? Give me a call at 844-647-7233. That's 844-647-7233. We'll show you how that is done. Not only can you have some upside from credited interest based upon the performance of an external index that is protected, but you can get a first-year bonus of up to 16% on all your money just for making a deposit. You can also lock in guaranteed growth of up to 8% on the lifetime income account. How about that? Avoiding the potential of substantial market risk while having the possibility of a bonus and guaranteed growth on the lifetime income account of up to 8%. Call 844-647-SAFE, that's 844-647-7233, and we'll arrange to show you how it works. Over the years, we've learned that having green money provides an enormous benefit, a tremendous sense of comfort and relief for the person making the decision. Think about it, the potential for money worries to go away. 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If the answer is yes, you should consider green money options for your retirement. You may ask yourself, what green money options are there other than cash, a checking or savings account, and bank certificates of deposit? 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These green money options have upside potential while eliminating market risk, can come with upfront bonuses of up to 16%, and may have a minimum guaranteed income account growth of up to 8% for up to 20 years. I firmly believe that we will face some tough times in the future. War, politics, national debt, tremendous volatility, corruption, turbulent global economies, and many more things to worry about. The more time I spend with clients focusing on green money options, the more my clients get to sleep at night with less worry and stress. If you could convert some current retirement savings into green money, which would have limited exposure to market declines but still have the chance to provide you with the retirement money you need, would that make sense?
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4: Let me ask you a question. Where is your money invested? I am asking that question because losing or gaining is a matter of timing when your money is in assets exposed to significant market risk. Once you get closer to retirement, it is much less likely that you can afford the chance and randomness of timing. I specialize in working with products that limit the negative potential of market risk with money that you cannot afford to lose. But what if you could take advantage of credited interest based on the performance of an external index that can get locked in and cannot decrease due to market losses? This means you get to retain your credited interest and earnings. Even more important, if the index is down, you might not get any credited interest for that period, but you don't go backward. In other words, these contracts are guaranteed that index losses will not cause you to lose any previously credited interest. Some of these contracts may provide a bonus of up to 16% or more. Retirees are moving billions of dollars every month into these plans. I specialize in working with those approaching or in retirement, specifically with 401k rollovers, IRAs, and other accounts that may need to be protected from the risk of a market downturn or taxation. Can I help you protect your money? 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If I am working with a client when you call, I have someone available to take your call every day of the week. Once again, my number is 844-647-SAFE. That's 844-647-7233. Make sure you let us know if you are interested in how you can lock in up to an 8% compounded annual return for up to 20 years in a lifetime income account, and be guaranteed an income that you can never outlive. Let's talk more about why market protection strategies are essential and why you should not expose all of your retirement money to market risk. Having lived in Michigan for over 27 years, I have spent many days taking my kids sledding. On one of those snowy days, I watched my children fly down a hill with no apparent concern for potential bodily harm. As I watched them, it dawned on me how risking our money in youth is similar to risking our physical health. For example, when we were young, we had no problem going to a sledding hill and launching off the top with little thought of the consequences. Once we have kids, we may still go to the top of the hill, but will probably sled down with more caution. Later on in life, most of us won't even go to the top of the hill. The reason for this is simple. As we get older, the ability of our bodies to absorb physical punishment is decreased, and the time it takes to recover is increased. The same is true for our money. When we were young, we could absorb considerable losses in our retirement money because the time to recover was long. However, when we get close to retirement, there is little to no time to recover from losses. The no market risk strategies I work with allow you to sled down the hill in a crash-proof sled. You still get to participate in the fun without the risk of breaking your retirement to the point that it can't recover. Do you want to reduce the chance of crashing your sled? Give me a call anytime at 844-647-SAFE. That's 844-647-7233. Many people I meet with today are not just concerned about losing their retirement money, but also outliving it. If you are one of those people that are concerned about outliving your retirement money, make sure and let me know.
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4: Everyone in America loves a conspiracy theory. Why is that? I think probably because we have lots of reasons to believe in conspiracy. Think about all the things that we have been told by major institutions in this country, only to discover that we were being deceived. On September 13, 2016, NPR reported that in the 1960s, the sugar industry quietly paid to influence scientific studies linking sugar consumption to coronary heart disease. As a result, the investigation implicated fat consumption as the cause of heart disease instead of sugar. As soon as you take the fat out of your food, you must add sugar to make it taste good. Not only was the sugar industry able to unlink sugar from significant health issues, but it was also able to increase sugar consumption massively. This is a conspiracy of monumental proportions. Our entire food industry promoted low-fat foods, which required increasing amounts of sugar. What happened as a result? In 1961, 1% of our U.S. population was diagnosed with diabetes. Today it is over 7%, according to the CDC. The question is, can you believe what major establishments are telling you in this country? The phrase conspiracy theory makes you think it's a story fabricated by some nutcase. Still, we have seen that there are people and organizations that have no problem profiting through deception. I'm not a nutritionist, so I find out about conspiracies that impact our health the same way you do, through someone living a healthy lifestyle that doesn't have a motive to deceive me. Probably just like you, I find out that I have been eating the wrong things way too late. Wouldn't it be great to know the correct information about what to eat early in life? Bad food is risky when you're young, but deadly when older. What is true for your health is also true for your finances. Maybe you had too much risk in your financial diet when you were young. When we are young, we can handle all the false promises of those empty calories because we have time to recover. When we get older, too much risk can hurt us financially. When it comes to your financial health, knowing the correct information and avoiding unrealistic promises as early as possible is critical. Want to know how to go on a diet that limits market risk with fixed indexed annuities? Give me a call now at 844-647-SAFE. That's 844-647-7233. Like I was saying, when we are young, we can handle the sugar rush of high-risk investing. Time is on our side when we are young, and even though we may crash and burn from the empty calories of equity investing, we have the time and energy to get back up again. As we approach retirement, unfortunately, many financial planners keep their clients on the same diet as they did when they were younger. They might change the names of the things you invest your money in, but it may still be food that is not good for you. Maybe they call it longevity investing. Maybe they say you are protected through diversification, life cycle planning, time horizon planning, active management, or anything else they want to call it. These strategies might mitigate market risk, but the risk still could be significant. Can you afford that risk during your retirement years? Here is how you can determine if what you are being told about protecting your money is a conspiracy. Ask your financial planner, "Can I lose my money due to market risk?" The answer will tell you everything you need to know. Have you ever noticed that when politicians are asked a question, they rarely answer yes or no? It's always, "Well, let me explain," or "Yes, but," or "No, but." If you get any answer other than yes or no, you might be dealing with a politician. It's a simple question, so the answer should be simple too. If you're not careful, your retirement planning might be based on a safe money conspiracy and not planning designed to protect your money from significant market risk. There is no conspiracy in what I do for my clients. I can tell you that for the portion of your money dedicated to the preservation and guaranteed income, you will limit your exposure to market losses for the money you depend on for retirement. I will also tell you how you can have the opportunity for credited interest based upon the performance of an index. Methods for crediting interest differ among products and carriers, so it is essential for you to understand the details. Want to find out how fixed indexed annuities can add protection to your portfolio? 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We need to pause for a minute. 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I'm Bill Duggan. We'll be back with more after this message.
6: Rose. Iran's Revolutionary Guard Navy has warned of a heavy assault on one of the U.S. bases in the region if Iranian oil tankers or commercial vessels are attacked. Iranian State TV reported the warning a day after the U.S. struck two Iranian oil tankers. Meanwhile, Iran says it has arrested dozens linked to Iran's Revolutionary Guard, and the Persian Gulf country hosts the U.S. Navy's regional headquarters. Britain is deploying a warship to the Middle East to protect commercial ships into the Strait of Hormuz once hostilities end. Diplomacy continues as several countries call for a sustainable agreement to end the war. The head of the World Health Organization is seeking to reassure residents of the Spanish island of Tenerife, worried about the anticipated arrival there of the hantavirus-stricken cruise ship tomorrow. This is SRN News.
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9: Tonight, expect a chance of showers early this evening with partial clearing later on, leading to a low of 44. Tomorrow will bring mostly cloudy skies with a possibility of a passing shower, reaching a high of 62. I'm meteorologist Jason Caterina on FM 92.7 and AM 1400. 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
3: Those of you that have children know this to be a fact. A lot of time and money, not to mention blood, sweat, and tears, goes into raising children. And even if you're the perfect parent, it doesn't always turn out the way you want it to. Almost everyone I talk to that has had a problem with children has said that they still love their kids and wouldn't trade them for the world. You could say that children are a risk worth taking. Some risks are not worth taking. Jumping out of an airplane without a parachute would fall into that category. I don't think any of my clients would argue with that, or they wouldn't be my clients for very long. How about taking a risk you don't have to take? People take some risks with their retirement money for no good reason. Wouldn't you rather have a retirement plan based on potential benefits while limiting risk? 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Or how about a guaranteed income account value growing at up to 7% for the purpose of receiving guaranteed lifetime income? How about the guarantee that your principal and credited interest, based upon the performance of an external index, can get locked in and cannot decrease due to market losses? This means you get to retain your gains. Even more important, if the index is down, you might not get any credited interest for that period, but you don't go backwards. In other words, these contracts are guaranteed that index losses will not cause you to lose any previous gains. These guarantees provided by fixed indexed annuities are backed up by a contract and protected by the claims paying ability of highly rated insurance carriers. Methods for crediting interest differ among products and carriers, so it is essential for you to understand the details to make an educated decision. These are long-term retirement strategies and should be looked at carefully. Still, your retirement is not a short-term strategy either, so getting the most out of the benefits of a fixed indexed annuity is something you should consider. Why not limit the full impact of market losses on the money you depend on for your retirement? Give me a call anytime at 844-647-SAFE. That's 844-647-7233. Let's talk some more about the risks we take in life. How about buying a home? For many people, buying a home is one of the largest purchases they will ever make. What risk do you have when you buy a home? For one, you have the risk of market value loss. Many people learn that during a housing market correction. Some people think there is no significant risk of their home going down in value until that point. A housing market correction quickly changed that perception. What about the risk of property loss? Flood, fire, earthquake, windstorm, and theft are all things that could destroy the value of your home investment. What do you do to protect yourself from financial loss when you own something of significant material value? I think you know the answer. Insurance, right? Insurance costs money, and nobody likes spending money on something they will probably never use, so why would you buy insurance on your home? You might say, well, I have a loan on my home, so I have to buy insurance on it. 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
0: One of the first things we learn in life is our ABCs. We start with A, go to B, and C is always after B. In the English language, the order of ABC never changes. Unfortunately, many people approaching or in retirement apply the same sequence of letters to their investments. For example, you might say, my retirement accounts were at point A and now they're at point B, so obviously they will eventually be at point C. Let's explain this in numbers instead of letters. You might be saying, my retirement account had a value of $100,000, but now it has a value of $200,000. Since it doubled from point A to point B, you might speculate that it will grow to $400,000 at point C. Rather than speculation, what if you could have more certainty with your ABCs? Let's talk about a way to limit exposure to market risk and the potential for upfront bonuses of up to 16% or more, and a way to lock in potential credited interest based upon the performance of an index. It is essential for you to understand the details to make a wise decision. Give me a call anytime at 844-647-FAITH. That's 844-647-7233. Let's get back to our example. Your retirement account was at point A, then it grew to point B. So if you draw a line from point A through point B, we assume your retirement account will continue to grow on the same path to point C. We see this train of thought repeatedly as we look at the history of investments. One crash that all retirees remember started at point A in 1995, the beginning of the tech boom. Point B was at the top of the tech boom in 2000. Though many people bought or held on to stocks at point B, expecting that stocks would continue to grow to point C. Not only did point C go much lower than point B for most investors, but their accounts may have been lower than point A over a decade later after the housing crash in 2008. This is famously called the lost decade. Even with massive government stimulus, we continue to see market crashes that can wipe retirees out, the 2020 COVID crash, and more recently, the crash of 2022. How low will market crashes go? What crash is next? Who knows? All you can know is that just because your retirement account grew from point A to point B doesn't mean it will grow to point C. In fact, point C might be lower than point A if you are not careful. Wouldn't you rather have a retirement based on guarantees? How about a guarantee of a bonus on your money of up to 16% or more? How about a guarantee of your income account value growing at up to 8% for the purpose of receiving guaranteed lifetime income? How about the guarantee that your principal is protected? How about credited interest based on the performance of an external index that is protected and limits the impact of market losses? At 844-647-SAFE. Again, our number is 844-647-SAFE. That's 844-647-7233. When it comes to drawing conclusions about your retirement accounts, the process of thinking that just because your investment started at point A, then grew to point B, so obviously it will continue to grow to some fictitious higher point C, has been proven to be a delusional concept. Just like all delusions, there is a clinical name for it. It is called the appeal to probability. The appeal to probability is defined as the assumption that something will happen because it can happen. Could stocks continue to rise instead of crashing after a market bubble? Yes, it's possible. The problem is that many investors take what is possible and they start to believe it is probable, or worse yet, a certainty. When applied to games of chance, the appeal to probability is called a gambler's fallacy. Gamblers believe that because there is the possibility of winning, that they will be the one that wins. After all, if a gambler didn't think his odds were better than everyone else's, they would never play. Some might say that betting on the stock market during the critical years of your retirement could also be called a gambler's fallacy. You know your fellow retirees are losing money, yet you think somehow it will be different for you. Unless you are incredibly wealthy, you must ask yourself if you can afford the risk of significant losses. Why live through the stress of losses and wonder if you will live long enough to get your money back? Why live with risk when you can retire with more certainty in the outcome? Retirement is not the time to gamble away an entire life's worth of work. Why not enjoy the rewards of your retirement with a safer bet?
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0: Have you ever heard the saying, good isn't good enough? A lot of financial planners and investors might be good at investing. I would hope they are. Otherwise, what business do they have in investments exposed to market risk? Even if someone is good at investing, you still must ask, is good good enough? In the investing game, the truth is that good isn't good enough. Saying you're good at investing is like saying you're good at playing poker. Talent and skill can only take you so far when you gamble at the casino because there are things beyond your control, no matter how good you are. You only know what you know, and no matter how good you are at reading the cards, you don't have all the information you need to be 100% certain that you will win. When it comes to fixed indexed annuities, you capture interest credited to your contract based upon the performance of an external index, but limit the impact of the loss of principal from market downturns. You avoid uncertainty and replace it with peace of mind. You know that you will avoid the massive potential loss from market downturns. You know, based on the claims paying ability of highly rated insurance companies and their contractual guarantees, you may participate in credited indexed interest based upon the performance of the linked external index, all the while avoiding the risk of significant market losses. You don't have to be a good investor when you buy an annuity because you limit the impact of market losses. Rather than having the stress of investing in things where you can lose 20% or more of your money, wouldn't you rather have the potential of a better than average chance of a better than average return without significant risk from market losses? Don't you think at least some of your retirement money should be protected from the full impact of market losses, but still have the opportunity to lock in interest credited based upon the performance of an index? If you have at least $100,000 set aside for retirement, you should call me for a complimentary suitability review. My number is 844-647-SAFE. Once again, my number is 844-647-7233. I promise you I won't waste your time because I can't waste my time either. In addition to the growth opportunities and protection benefits of a fixed indexed annuity, there are optional income riders that will grow at an interest rate of up to 7% for up to 10 years for the sole purpose of receiving lifetime guaranteed income. I know you wouldn't be wasting your time finding out how that might help your retirement planning. Speaking of a 7% return, here is why good is not good enough. The market has a 20% or more correction on average about every 7 years. It is common knowledge that the market has major corrections, so I probably don't have to convince you of that. If you had a 7% return on your money for 10 years, a $100,000 investment would be worth about $197,000. But what if during one of those years there was just a single 20% market correction? Instead of $197,000, you would only have $147,000 in 10 years. That's $50,000 less. Now tell me, if you are in equity market-based investments, what are the chances you will have at least a single 20% correction at some point in the next 10 years? Nobody can say for sure, but I am pretty sure most people would say the chances are pretty certain. So why would you want to have $50,000 less towards retirement if you could limit the impact of the loss in the first place? Let me repeat this just in case you missed it. A single 20% loss at any time for 10 years means that you lose $50,000 on a $100,000 investment. You invested $100,000 and instead of having almost $200,000, you have less than $150,000 after 10 years. What financial planner or private investor is good enough at investing to avoid all significant market corrections over 10 years? Now, what about fees? Imagine if you were saving up for retirement income, lost $50,000 just because of a 20% market loss, and then had fees reducing your account value in addition to the losses. Once again, my number is 844-647-7233. That's 844-647-SAFE. Good just isn't good enough when investing in equity market investments. We all know how luck works in risky situations. Eventually, the luck runs out. At the very least, it becomes an issue of timing, which ultimately becomes a victim of random chance. If you want to control your equity market investments, you have to control things beyond your control. It is not good enough to be a good investor. You must control politics, corruption, global instability, the weather, computer glitches, computer attacks, and every global market disruption while awake or sleeping. Even if you spend every minute of every daylight hour watching your investments, you must sleep sometime, and at least half of the world is awake while you are sleeping. How are you going to protect yourself from the risk of market loss? I know, you are a prudent investor, so you have puts against your calls or stop-loss triggers. The financial industry loves to use jargon to make investments feel safe, knowing full well that the risk is still there. Clients sometimes tell me they got things under control because of stop-loss orders, complicated option investment strategies, short selling, diversification, and so-called protectionary strategies. It's human nature. People try to sound smart to make themselves feel good, but there is underlying stress and worry deep down inside because they know these strategies are subject to a roll of the dice. Sometimes the simple answer is the best answer. Why stress over your retirement money when you can sleep at night without worrying about what you will wake up to? 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
3: And rum, and to talk about that, on what they're doing, their business, the industry as a whole, overall, really excited to have on the program to chat about it. One of the co-owners and co-founders of Red State Spirits, the man himself, Jake Bradfield. Jake, how are you, my friend?
4: Andy, I tell you, I love hearing that Red State Spirits hotline. That is just too cool. We could not be happier to be supporting the voice of reason and being with you and your in this audience. It's a great place to be.
3: Well, I appreciate that very much, my friend. You and I, we've been talking, we've been friends for about a year now or so, when you came into the Wichita market locally, where I'm flagshipped here, and we've been staying in touch all throughout the year. You guys have been growing, and even the growing pains that have been difficult, because we'll get into it throughout the program today, but you guys have been going through some growing pains because apparently you're extremely controversial. How dare you put a controversial figure on your bottles of your beverages?
4: My gosh, right? The idea that the First Amendment would cover political satire, since when? Now, obviously, I'm being sarcastic, but it is. We made a statement that we believe in, and then we made it a satirical statement, because let's be honest, if you look at our bottles, they're obviously intended to be a joke.
3: Right.
4: Trump's head is not on Mount Rushmore, as an example. that's obvious. There's not even a mountain there in real life, right? So we're making a statement that the true American spirit that is cannot be silenced. And you need to be able to say that out loud, even if it rubs some people the wrong way.
3: Yeah.
4: And that's okay. That's part of the glorious democracy.
3: That's the great way, the American way, for sure. Talk about the startup of this, because for those that don't know, your True American Vodka was the first one that came out a couple of years ago. And that was the fight after the assassination attempt in Butler County. That bottle is so beautiful. I love it, with the American flag on the background, with the Trump and the colors that you have on there. That was the first one you guys came out with. Like you said, now you have your other ones that we'll get into in a minute, but all different variants of this. Before even the iconic picture that you put on the bottle, talk about the startup of this business and where this all came from, where this idea come from.
4: Long time in the making. Much which shouldn't come as a surprise to any listeners here, but the underhanded silence of reason, silence of the common sense viewpoint of some very basic human things was getting more and more noticeable. So I did an entire career in the Army, loved it, quite happy. They did great things for me. I hope I did great things for them. But you saw it even starting to creep in there, which I know much later they did. But I couldn't just stand by and kind of let that happen. Right. Mm. So we finally found something. And that moment in Butler was, I wouldn't say we were looking for it, to be honest. Actually, we weren't. I can be honest about that. But what I saw was a legitimate, true American moment. Right. Like this, the way that you respond to getting shot is that says something. It says a lot. It says a lot about you, whether you like the man or don't. Or agree with his politics or not, something like that happens to you. The way that you respond, that's an instinct. You don't just train that. You didn't prepare for that, right?
3: Right.
4: So that was the impetus, and we got that. We actually do not replicate the picture, to be fair. If you look at our bottle, while of course it's inspired by it, I have an artist who actually hand draws all of our stuff.
3: Wow.
4: And we had to change it around. If you notice, the Betsy Ross flag is in the back. The statement, the political statement that we are making, is that this, the action, his response to that moment was the true American moment that we didn't wanted to encapsulate.
3: Yeah.
4: So yeah, started there. And you were one of the first, just honestly by, I don't want to say dumb luck, but sometimes serendipity, maybe. we happened to be in the area. You happened to be there. And we said, yeah, let's go stop by and talk to this guy. We had listened to your show on the early days. I think it was the network.
3: Yeah,
4: I assume we're still. I'm not sure if you're still there or not, but
3: yeah,
4: that's where it began. We came to your office unannounced, and here we are.
3: Here we are.
4: Going good.
3: Oh, what a story, man! What a great story. And I know for those that try to do micro brews and do the adult beverage industry as a whole is very difficult to get into. But you guys have done this right. It hasn't been just kind of that fly by night kind of thing that many of these micro brews do. I mean, you guys have invested so much into this business. It's been growing phenomenally. You're getting all over the country with it in local stores. But that's been the challenge, because now that it is quote unquote controversial, you've actually seen some pushback by some of this, haven't you?
4: Significant, actually.
3: Wow.
4: So there is the federally mandated three-tier system, which I'm sure we can get into if you ever really want to go down that hole, is I cannot, as a producer, sell you directly, right? So you, the customer, cannot just

0: It's true. If you want something to go away, quit buying it, quit feeding it. The flip side to that coin is if you want something to grow, nourish it. People are getting tired of feeding the big tech monster because what they get in return is shadow banning, overt banning, or suspension on social media. Big tech and its derivatives also try to financially soft kill. This is when someone wants to buy something, but they are prevented from doing it because their payment repeatedly fails. And of course, when the gateways do work, we pay for this convenience with fees. So, don't feed the monster. If you want or have ever wanted to join Caravan to Midnight by card or any other payment service and found you could not process your membership, just send a check or money order to CTM, P.O. 141288, Dallas, Texas 75214. 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
7: News this hour from Town Hall. I'm Ron Taylor. The cruise ship caught up in a hantavirus outbreak is headed to one of Spain's Canary Islands.
8: The CDC says it is sending a team to the island. Dr. John Lowe with the University of Nebraska Medical Center says Americans from the ship will be headed to quarantine at their facility in Omaha.
9: What we've been called on to do is to support the U.S. In bringing back a group of American citizens back to the U.S. safely and to ensure that they're safely monitored.
8: Three people have died since the outbreak and five passengers who left the ship are infected. Authorities say the risk to the Canary Islands is low. No one on board is showing symptoms. I'm Jennifer King.
7: A Frontier plane hits and kills a person on the runway during a takeoff at Denver Airport.
10: A Frontier plane hits and kills someone who should not have been on the runway at Denver Airport, causing an engine fire and smoke on the plane, forcing an evacuation, according to authorities and this ATC.com audio with the pilot telling air traffic control.
11: We just hit somebody. We have an engine fire.
10: And
11: there was an individual walking across the runway.
10: This all happening Friday night. Transportation Secretary Sean Duffy says a trespasser breached Denver Airport security by scaling a perimeter fence and running out onto that runway. Frontier says the 224 passengers and seven crew had to evacuate using the plane's inflatable slides. I'm Julie Walker.
7: More than a dozen earthquakes shook Brawley, California last night, including a 4.4 magnitude quake that was felt across Southern California's inland area. The quakes come one day after a series of earthquakes greater than a 3.0 magnitude struck near the Redlands. All of the quakes have occurred relatively close to the San Andreas fault line, but not along the fault itself. According to computer models, the strongest earthquake the San Andreas is capable of is producing an 8.3. News and analysis at townhall.com.
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13: Tonight, expect a chance of showers early this evening with partial clearing later on, leading to a low of 44. Tomorrow will bring mostly cloudy skies with a possibility of a passing shower, reaching a high of 62. I'm meteorologist Jason Caterina on FM 92.7 and AM 1400. 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
18: Oh, yes, it is. What is up, my friends? Here we are, ready to rock and roll for another weekend edition of The Voice of Reason. And, hey, it's always so great to have you along for the ride, whatever you may be doing this weekend, traveling around, doing some of the outdoor yard work, or anything else. Doesn't really matter, but it's so great. We always appreciate you hanging out with us for a little bit here on the program. What a week it's been. I feel like I've been in a whirlwind, and this happens every week, but more so, I think, this week than, well, I guess I can't say that because it happens every weekend, but golly, man, it has been a crazy week, and the tide may be turning with our side of the aisle, the conservative side, gaining some momentum into the midterm season as the other side loses their mind, thinking that we're trying to steal away elections, because by making sure the proper people vote and that we have proper representation in this nation, that we are somehow rigging the election, and they don't like that very much. So we'll cover all that and more as the program goes along, because the other side going into panic mode.
19: We're all going to die because of you!
18: Yeah, that's right, and that's how we start off the show today. Welcome into it, as usual. It is The Voice of Reason. My name's Andy Hoosier, broadcasting out of the heart of the nation in Wichita, Kansas, at the Hoosier Media Network Studios. 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
18: Yeah, buddy, I want to welcome aboard. What is up, my friends? We have broken into the market of the great state of Montana. Hardin, Montana, AM 1230, The Vigilante, KHDN, KHDNradio.com is their website. Welcome aboard, my friends. You're now going to be joining us every weekend. Yeah, thank you, thank you. As we continue to expand the Hoosier-holic family, and for the great radio stations all over the country, we are now from the southern tips of Texas all the way up to the great state of Montana and Seattle, Washington, and beyond. So you guys are awesome. 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I have heard of Hardin, Montana. When I saw this, I can't put my finger on why I've heard of the name of Hardin, Montana before, but I know the town. I don't know where I know the town from. Maybe it's from a movie or something. I don't know, but welcome aboard, guys. Great to have you on the Hoosier-holic family. If you'll learn really quickly on this program that we are probably a little bit different than other talk shows. As first off, we're live on the weekends, which is really awesome. So we get to cover things unlike anybody else, but we are a little bit edgy and we do things slightly differently and unveil the layers of the onion and do it in a somewhat sarcastic way at times on this show. So welcome aboard, along with all of our other great radio stations across the country as well. Okay. If you want to reach out to the show, here's how you can do it. 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For the podcast of the program, which we do upload this one and our show 6 days a week onto our podcast, which you can type in by typing in the name of the entire show, The Voice of Reason with Andy Hoosier. Let's get into what's trending, because a lot of things happening from this weekend. The tide is turning, my friends, as we look at midterm season 2026.
17: It's your week in review.
18: And this goes from, 2 weeks ago, 3 weeks ago, when Democrats in Virginia were really celebrating that they got to redistrict the state of Virginia. And yes, I want to talk about redistricting for just a moment, because there's a little bit different flair as the response has been quite interesting on this. As you know, and let's try and back up just a little bit here, shall we? We had Texas after the election last year. Donald Trump said, hey, maybe we should do some redistricting. We should redraw some lines, make it better reflect what the voting base looked like in 2024 for the presidential race. Obviously, in the state of Texas, it went deeper red, even including districts and counties that were predominantly blue, 90% Hispanic, and have been represented by Democrats for 100-plus years. Went red and went for Donald Trump in that last election. And rightfully so, he said, maybe we should make things look a little bit more reflective of the modern times on the way the voting base actually looks. Well, Democrats who have had a history of gerrymandering better than anybody else got very angry about that. Why? Because they're losing grip. Just like when you hold on to a handful of sand and you squeeze really, really tightly, not wanting to let it go, what happens? The grains of the sand slip through your fingers and they started smelling the desperation. So what did they do? They said, no. We're going to counter that by redistricting in Virginia. We're going to redistrict in California. We're going to redraw some lines elsewhere. And they got very angry. Well, it didn't work out too well. Even after Virginia voters ended up voting for their redistricting, going from a 6-5 to a 10-1 congressional map with only one Republican seat, their state Supreme Court this past week ended up shutting that down, and they are losing their mind. I think it's kind of hilarious. I mean, I think it's funny. At the same time, they also lost a seat in Tennessee this week after Tennessee legislators voted for that one because their Louisiana's Supreme Court said that racial gerrymandering, U.S. Supreme Court said Louisiana was racially gerrymandering, and you can redraw lines however you want to based on political differences, not based on skin color and race. And ironically, from Virginia and Louisiana and Tennessee, all of them have been making these claims now that it's not unfair representation because of the political drawing of the lines, but specifically because of Voting Rights Acts and Civil Rights Acts and racism and so on and so forth, even to the point now where we're, and I said this a long time ago, and I wish I had the clip to kind of go back to our archives of what we predicted here on this program months ago, where I said we should essentially just gerrymander the heck out of everything now. I mean, we're to the point, we're not even trying to hide it. We're not trying to make it fair on both sides of the aisle. Let's be honest. We're not even trying to make it fair and balanced. We're just trying to get an edge where we can to pick up a seat here and there, which is the way the game of politics is played. You can like it. You can dislike it. That's the reality. That's the way things work. So we should just do it, which is continuing on down the road of a segregated nation, unfortunately. And I don't like that. I don't like the fact that we have a segregated nation. But for a long time, we've realized it's already been that way. If we're having racial congressional districts in the nation, that's not a melting pot for the nation. That's more of a mosaic of a nation, right? Everybody's in their little boxes. You guys live over here. Y'all live over here. You people live over here. And you're all in your own little communities. And we divide each other. We go back to this mindset of tribalism. And then we start bickering amongst each other because we're not commingling together. So therefore, it goes back to this tribal instinct of we don't understand you. Therefore, we don't like you. Therefore, we're going to start hating you. And therefore, we're going to start turning violent against you. And we can go back to this tribal mindset. All because of identity politics, and all because of an identity politics based under the ideology of progressivism. Not the Democrat Party in particular, although the Democrat Party historically has been the party of the KKK and so on and so forth. But it's just really an ideological standpoint of identity politics through progressivism. A few people gain control by trying to get others to feud and fight amongst each other. And that's what we're starting to see again. Stacey Abrams, the failed politician out of the state of Georgia, wrapped up this week by really going off the handles and saying that now we don't live in properly represented states because of what Tennessee did, what Alabama's doing, what Louisiana's doing, what Florida just voted on with their redistricting. So she's kind of angry about it all.
20: My parents grew up without the Voting Rights Act. My parents were born in 1949.
18: Yep.
20: They were in 1949. They were in college before the Voting Rights Act passed. And what we have to understand is that there are no longer blue states and red states. There are authoritarian states and democracy states.
18: Oh my.
20: There are states that do not believe in the right of the people to have a say, who want to aggregate power and foment corruption. And there are states that want to guarantee that in this country, we have free and fair elections, we have access to the remedies that democracy is supposed to deliver, and that no matter what goes wrong in one part of the country, that the quality of your citizenship does not depend on your zip code and your geography.
18: Wow. Okay. Oh, lots of breakdown on that one. First off, wow. I mean, my brain hurts to even think that that's how a brain processes the reality around them. That makes my brain hurt a little bit. But let's break some of this down now, because now apparently there are democratic states and there are authoritarian states. It's not red or blue any longer. It is authoritarian in democracy. This is the party that refuses to allow the passage of the SAVE Act to say that we're going to make a free and fair election, that you have the right to vote. We encourage you to vote, but you have to verify yourself based on the one stipulation that the U.S. Supreme Court demands and that the U.S. Constitution demands, which is that you must be a U.S. citizen and that you abide by the jurisdiction of the laws. I mean, that's okay. Two stipulations there. That's it. And since the states don't do that, and in fact, many parts of the country have laws telling you you're specifically not allowed to show an identification, California, hint, hint, wink, wink, that's why we're trying to pass the Save America Act. So that is infringing upon people's right to vote. Then she says, what did she say at the very end there? Something about we're going to have to play it again later. But she made the point of we no longer are basing it on identity politics, essentially, but instead we're basing it on your zip code and where you live. Yeah, that's the point of a congressional line, because that's what we're supposed to do with a district for Congress, is you have a district based on a zip code. We try to make the population sizes even, and then we say, hey, this is who I'm going to represent, because these people, for the most part, rural city, rural communities or city living or whatever, they have a particular need and a particular interest in what they are asking government to do. So I'm going to represent them properly. But instead, she doesn't want that. She wants the racial divide there. So this is the party that has been fighting every step of the way to make sure that you don't have safe and effective elections. Even, by the way, to the point, the state of Minnesota, let's go up there for just a moment. All the fraud that we've been seeing and witnessing up in the state of Minnesota, those individuals wrapped up this week by not passing, it failed, a bill that would take the deceased citizens of Minnesota off the voter rolls in the state. When the state legislature was debating it this week and was advocating for common sense laws to say, hey, we should remove deceased individuals off the voter rolls, it split 67-67 and failed.
0: Thank you, Mr. Speaker and members. This is just to require the full removal of deceased people from the voters' rolls. And if before you ask, well, nobody deceased is voting, there, the federal system at SSA has checked registrations and has flagged deceased people registering in the state of Minnesota. It's not a huge thing, but let's take care of it by cleaning up the roll. Oregon is doing it, and other states are doing it, so it's not an unusual thing to do. Let's just vote green.
18: All right, so that was the debate on the floor, kind of common sense. I don't know why we even have to have a law in the first place to say if you've passed away, we need to remove you off the voter rolls in a particular state. That's kind of weird that we have to have that law at all, but we do apparently, and unanimous Democrats voted against it. 67-67, it did not get the one vote majority it needed, or whatever majority that it needed, failed in the state of Minnesota. So now we have the ability for them to continue to have dead, deceased individuals on the voter rolls in the state of Minnesota, because they won't vote to actually clear them off, while they're complaining that Republicans are making it, what, more difficult to vote, and that it's racist that we get rid of racial gerrymandering in this nation, because we want our people to only be elected by our people in our little district. And therefore, if you take that away, then it's racism because you have to commingle with other individuals. That's the world that we're living in right now. And I don't think it's going to work. In fact, I kind of laugh at it. It's relatively humorous to me because their entire identity politics and their entire agenda is crumbling. Here's the thing. It's called karma. And when you use the court system as activists, as judges for a really, really long time, eventually it's going to come back to bite you in the you know what. Democrats openly said they were going to use the courts and use federal judges to block the Trump administration and their agenda. And now the Supreme Court and now even state courts are coming back and voting and deciding against policy from Democrats because they've taken it too far and they become way too radical. And now it's coming back to bite them. And now they are calling for an election to reform the court system. That's wild.
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26: On the Prairie. 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
18: Yeah, it is. Welcome back to it, my friends. Great to have you here for your weekend. Sorry, I'm just doing the Trump dance here in the background. If you're watching our video feed, you can on any of our social media at Hoosier Reason. Again, on there, we have the live feed on social media right now on a few of our different pages, and you can follow all of them to figure out which one it is, because we do bounce around. We try to do it on Facebook, on YouTube, sometimes on Rumble. I keep getting questions about people wanting us to do things on Rumble. I'm working on that one. We do have a Rumble account, but you can find us on there. Twitter sometimes, although we don't have the blue check mark on Twitter because I don't want to pay for it. So therefore they won't let me live stream on there right now. We may do that at some point. Let me know if that's something you want us to do. I don't really know. The entire link though, you can find all the different social media sites on our website at HoosierReason.com. By the way, here's what's really funny. If you remember, I know we have short-term memories. If you want to go all the way back to 2025 and the special elections that we had seen in 2025, some of the off seats and people stepping down in state legislative races around the nation and the Mamdani race for New York City mayor and a few others, that Democrats were really building and hyping themselves up that they had some momentum because they won some of these off-season elections. Now they did it by taking close to, I forget, it was 50 to 70, maybe $100 million in loans out for the DNC, the Democrat National Committee. They took out tens of millions of dollars in loans. We weren't going to get fundraising, meaning they're not getting the money in from donors. They had to literally go to like a bank and take out massive amounts of money, or to personal investors and take out massive amounts of money at loans that they were going to have to pay back. So they're trying to catch themselves up now for the midterms. Can you imagine after the election going to Virginia now, the redistricting, do you know how much money they spent on that campaign to get people to vote yes on the redistricting, going from a 6-5 breakup to a 10-1 breakup? Dave, jump on here for a minute. Any guesstimation on how much money they spent in that campaign in Virginia?
5: I bet about $2 million. I'm not good at the campaign stuff, but I bet it was a lot.
18: Yeah. It was a lot. Try $70 million.
5: Whoa!
18: $70 million that Democrats spent on an election in Virginia to do the redistricting that the state Supreme Court just said, nah, no, you're not allowed to do that one. We're going to go back to the original lines of 6-5.
5: Sucks for them.
18: After $70 million, they ended up losing that one, not because they weren't able to brainwash the people to do it after they changed their system a few years ago about how the redistricting was actually done, but no, by the Supreme Court, the state Supreme Court saying, yeah, that's cute, that's nice, but no, you're not allowed to do that. We're going to go back to the original drawing lines on that one. What does this all say as we go into midterms? Well, we just had primary races in Ohio, in Indiana, and in Michigan this past week as well on Tuesday for some of the first primaries. And what happened? There were two takeaways from this past week that ties right into the redistricting and the momentum that Republicans are starting to gain. It shows that, number one, that Republicans are starting to turn out, that we just actually took some time off and that we walked away for a little bit. But it showed that we had some massive turnout in all three of those states in the primary elections. But it showed that we don't just want the status quo. That Donald Trump does still have, regardless of what the media tells us, a very high popularity, at least among Republicans, 95% plus between MAGA and Republican members that support President Donald Trump. And it shows us that if you're stagnant and just want to keep up with the status quo, you're not going to stay in office very long, that we wanted the redistricting, that we want the Trump agenda done, and hint, hint, wink, wink, Congress, as you're working on a reconciliation bill that's going into summertime, you should probably throw as much of the Trump agenda in there to codify the 400 plus executive orders that Trump has done in the past year into that reconciliation bill to tell the American people and the Republican voters especially that you're doing what you promised you were going to do. Why? Because Indiana alone had five of their state legislative senators, their incumbents, get booted out in the primaries because they voted against redistricting in that state of Indiana. And that means Republicans said either do the bidding that we need to get done and be proactive, or you're out. No more just sitting around and doing absolutely nothing. This should be a wake-up call, and it's really exciting for the Republican movement moving forward. Lots more coming up. Stay here.
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7: With SRN News, I'm Ron Taylor. Iran's Revolutionary Guard Navy has warned of a heavy assault on one of the U.S. bases in the region if Iranian oil tankers or commercial vessels are attacked. Iranian state TV reported the warning a day after the U.S. struck two Iranian oil tankers. Meanwhile, Bahrain says it has arrested dozens linked to Iran's Revolutionary Guard. The Persian Gulf country hosts the U.S. Navy's regional headquarters. Britain is deploying a warship to the Middle East to protect commercial ships in the Strait of Hormuz once hostilities end. The head of the World Health Organization is seeking to reassure residents of the Spanish island of Tenerife worried about the anticipated arrival there of a hantavirus-stricken cruise ship. He issued a direct message to them Saturday stressing the virus is not another COVID. The MV Hondui has more than 140 passengers and crew on board. More online at srnnews.com. This is SRN News.
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11: Tonight, expect a chance of showers early this evening with partial clearing later on, leading to a low of 44. Tomorrow will bring mostly cloudy skies with a possibility of a passing shower, reaching a high of 62. I'm meteorologist Jason Caterina on FM 92.7 and AM 1400. 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
18: Back into it. Great to have you here for your weekend edition of the program. Always appreciate it as usual. Plenty to talk about this weekend, and we are officially wrapping up Small Business Week in the nation. The Trump administration giving a speech on, what, Monday or Tuesday this week on small business, the importance of small business and the economic driver in this nation, because small business, for those that don't know, a business being less than 500 employees, is really the main economic driver in this nation. And where are we at with the incentives for them getting the economy back on going? And the golden age of America that Donald Trump talks about. That's what we're going to do with our next guest on the program.
26: Let's go to the Red State Spirits Hotline.
18: That's right, Red State Spirits Hotline, theredstatespirits.com. Go check those guys out and all their great adult beverages. Happy to have on here our partners on the program, Americans for Prosperity, americansforprosperity.org. Good to have back on the show. He's the Senior Fiscal Policy Fellow for AFP, Mr. Kurt Couchman. Kurt, how are you, my friend?
0: Hey, Andy, I am doing pretty well. How about you?
18: Hey, it's a great day. It's always great to have you on the show for sure. Let's start off with Small Business Week because we are wrapping that one up. President Trump, Monday or Tuesday, I want to say this week, gave his speech on small business, the importance of it, where they are the majority of the economic drivers in this nation. And he's been doing what he could, obviously, with the One Big Beautiful Bill that you guys really pushed for this past year to allow better economic drivers for small business workers and the owners themselves. Are we doing better at focusing on a better economic environment and better regulatory environment or lack thereof for small businesses across the nation?
0: Yeah, we are doing better, especially on the tax front. And also, there's a lot of regulatory relief that has come out of this administration and in a number of states. So that's great to see. On the One Big Beautiful Bill Act or the Working Families Tax Cuts Act, as you prefer, there were a couple of provisions that were really key for small businesses. First of all was the permanence for what's called the Section 199A for small businesses. It's a lower

0: Now, the regulation side, and you and I have talked about this quite a bit before, the regulations over small business, over business in general, but we are seeing a shift in how different government agencies interpret their role and their responsibilities. And we've seen that. It was a great hearing with Lee Zeldin with the EPA and talking about the Loper-Bright case, saying that we're kind of changing how we interpret the laws and regulatory power from the federal government. That side of things, has that been getting better as well over private industry?
1: It started to, yeah. I mean, it takes time for these things to work their way through. The Loper-Bright case was really important because what it said was that judges actually have to judge whether an agency is following the letter of the law. And before they would just say, well, you know, if it seems kind of reasonable, we'll just like assume the agencies are doing the right thing, which is not how judging is supposed to work. The judges are supposed to make sure that the laws are being followed. And so there are a number of different cases that are citing that Loper-Bright precedent. And so we're getting better and better results. We've historically seen sort of a ping pong between, you know, Republican and Democratic administrations with respect to how a particular law is going to be interpreted. But I think that's going to narrow pretty considerably once, you know, this new way of thinking works its way through. Well, this is the best reading of the law. And so no, you know, Democratic administration, whatever comes next, can't just like radically reinterpret something because the Biden administration did it or the Obama administration did it. It's going to be a lot more locked in, a lot more predictability for business.
0: Yeah, that's going to be really nice. Let's talk about the economy as we are right now. We saw the first quarter inflation a little bit higher than what we had anticipated, job growth a little bit lower than what we, or the GDP growth a little bit lower than what we had anticipated, but still overall, not bad compared to what we just went through over the past 4 years. Obviously, the conflict with Iran throwing a wrench in that system. But we keep hearing about these rumors and the fear mongering from the quote unquote economic experts and the business leaders in the mainstream media saying that we're on the road to a recession this year. While on the other hand, Donald Trump says that we're on the tip of the golden age of America. From your mindset, Kurt, where are we at economically right now?
1: Well, there are headwinds, but there's also tailwinds. I mean, some of the deregulation or I would say regulatory right-sizing is a better way to put it. Some of the tax permanency are definitely tailwinds that will help the economy out. The tariffs and the oil shock, or it's not just oil, but the commodity shock from the war with Iran or the attacks on Iran, whatever you want to call it, those are creating a lot of uncertainty. They're disrupting supply lines. And we just put out a statement at Americans for Prosperity saying, hey, let's get a quick resolution to this conflict and then focus on making things as affordable as possible for the American people, whether it's energy or healthcare or housing, education. I mean, down the line, there's a bunch of places where regulations are driving up costs unnecessarily. And then a bunch of subsidies are driving up the costs for the people that aren't getting the subsidies, even if the people who are getting the subsidies are, of course, you know, paying less out of pocket themselves. But in terms of the inflation numbers, it really does reflect the big oil shock and the commodity shock because of the Iran situation. If you look outside of the energy portfolio, then prices didn't really go up very much. We do still have inflationary pressure in the pipeline because of the high federal debt burden. The Federal Reserve is sort of stuck between a rock and a hard place with between interest rates and inflation. And so we need to get spending under control to reduce that pressure as well.
0: Yeah, well, spending is always going to be an issue. And we've always tried to work on that one. We're still not where we're needing to be because right now we're still sitting at what? Close to $7 trillion in spending, right? The $2 trillion that we saw since the COVID pandemic that they put in, they haven't taken that away. And it doesn't sound like, because typical government, it doesn't sound like that's going to be going away anytime soon, is it?
1: Yeah, I mean, we're actually a little above $7 trillion. I do tend to prefer using the measure of things compared to the economy, the size of the economy. Yeah. And even there, spending is higher now than it was before the pandemic. It's about 23% of GDP. Revenue has been about 17% of GDP going back, 50 years or so. I mean, it goes up and down with the business cycle, but about 17%. So it's really spending that has grown beyond historical norms. And so we've got to go through and find the waste, the fraud, the abuse, all the low-valued stuff that's there so that we don't have to have a massive tax increase on the American people.
0: Yeah. You mentioned the fraud. We are starting to expose a lot of it, hundreds of billions of dollars that we're starting to see in Minnesota and California. And now we saw a breaking story in Texas and in Ohio. So all over the place. theoretically, I know we don't know the exact amount, and we always need to try and weed this out, but theoretically, how much fraud is in the system, do you think, and how much would that be saving our national

0: budgets on a regular basis?
1: Yeah, I mean, the Government Accountability Office, which is basically the federal government's auditor, they estimate that it's, you know, $400 billion a year, plus or minus $100 billion. it's hard to get a handle on it. But like that includes, I mean, that's really just egregious stuff.
0: Yeah.
1: There are other things that aren't justified that, you know, it's not like waste, fraud, and abuse in the way that people usually think of it, but it's not actually providing net benefits to the American people. It's special interest subsidies. It's, you know, retirement benefits for people that are loaded and don't need it. There's all kinds of things out there would make sense to pare back in order to, you know, keep the federal government from going insolvent and creating a fiscal crisis that crushes all of us.
0: Golly, just to think, $400 to $500 billion in fraud. That's our taxpayer money. And I know that compared to the federal debt, compared to the federal budget on a regular basis, it's not massively substantial that's going to balance our budget. But any dollar that's going into fraud for our taxpayer money is a little excessive. And almost a half a trillion dollars, that kind of blows my mind.
1: That is massive. I mean, even in like federal budget numbers, that's a massive amount. Because if you were able to squeeze, let's say it's a half a trillion dollars out of the system, well, then you're halfway to balancing the non-interest budget. And so that means like that's how you can actually stabilize the debt burden and start to reduce it over time.
0: Yeah.
1: So like that's great. If you can do that, take money away from fraudsters and cheats, like that's awesome. And that means that you don't have to make as many adjustments on other people that, or at least more deserving than that.
0: Right, exactly. Yeah, it's crazy. We're talking with Kirk Couchman, a senior fiscal policy fellow for Americans for Prosperity, our great partners here on the program, AmericansForProsperity.org. As we talk about trying to weed out fraud, trying to get our budget under control, we have to celebrate, kind of, the Department of Homeland Security back up and open, for the most part, after their passage of, I guess, a mini reconciliation bill. I know they're working on some other stuff, but talk about this process and how we allowed this to go to the longest government shutdown with more than 75 days before we decided to actually fund a particular branch of the federal government.
1: Yeah, we've sort of had a rolling shutdown this year. Remember, we had the longest one ever for everything from all of October and into November.
0: Yep.
1: And then we've had this one that has applied to programs that are funded under the Department of, under the Homeland Security Appropriations Bill. And that just ended for a little bit. That only goes through May 22nd. So in another 2 weeks, we could be looking at a shutdown for that again, potentially. But that covered everything that Homeland Security approach covers, except for portions of immigration and customs enforcement and customs and border protection, because there were funds for that in the One Big Beautiful Bill Act. And it, Republicans in the Senate and the House are moving forward with a reconciliation bill to basically fund those agencies for the next 3.5 years, the rest of President Trump's term, so that those won't have to shut down again. It's not ideal, but it's probably the least bad of available options at this point. Shutdown shouldn't exist, but this is sort of an expression of Democrats feeling like it was their only chance to try to make their case to the public and to Republican colleagues. So it's a mess. It's a reflection of a broken budget process. But hopefully we can get past this moment, fix the process, and then we can sort these things out in a more productive way.
0: Yeah, that would be nice, and stopping holding that leverage over the American people and punishing us for their agenda, which is crazy. Kurt, hang on the line. Got to take a break. It is the Voice Reasons Weekend Edition. Lots more coming up.
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0: 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Hey, it's Andy Hoosier. And as you know, on this show, it's all about the American spirit. 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
2: This is the Voice of Reason with Andy Hoosier.
0: Yeah, welcome back to the program. Great to have you here. We got one segment left as we're wrapping things up for this hour of the show. Our great friends over at Americans for Prosperity, AmericansForProsperity.org. You can also find their affordability plan on their website where you can put pressure on your elected official in your area and make sure we focus on affordability and tax reform and the golden age of America as we move through election season. We're hanging out with Kirk Couchman, Senior Fiscal Policy Fellow for AFP. Real quickly, before we shift gears and go on to the next thing, it's so wild that we saw two shutdowns now, the largest one back in October, November last year, and the 75-day one this year, and Democrats using that leverage and not getting anything out of it. You would think if you're going to punish the American people, you'd at least get something. I don't think they got anything out of these.
1: Yeah, that's right. I mean, shutdown leverage doesn't exist. It's a phantom. You know, I worked for Freedom Caucus members when I worked in the House of Representatives, and they thought they could use it to, you know, defund Obamacare and defund Planned Parenthood and whatnot, and it never worked, and I told them it wasn't going to work because, you know, game theory. And they got mad, but I was right. So, one thing that's really cool is that Kansas became the fourth state last year to prevent government shutdowns. And it made a significant impact on the budget process this year. Maybe not quite as much in terms of top line numbers, but in the way that, the people didn't feel as much pressure to like go along with bad ideas.
0: Right.
1: And so they were able to like avoid some of the nonsense that otherwise, could have slipped in there. So, you know, that's encouraging for the first year actually like living with it. And then hopefully going forward, it will lead to better and better results over time.
0: Yeah, it's what it's about. It's a crazy time. Let's shift gears a little bit and let's go into summertime, the outlook of midterm season. Obviously, because it's an election year, we're going to see a lot of politics play into the budgetary process, and that could be good, that could be bad, but that's going to be the reality of it. We've heard that we could be doing a reconciliation bill by the summertime. We'll see what that looks like. We had the budgetary process that obviously ends in September going into the new fiscal year for October. And obviously with the leverage that we just talked about, Democrats potentially shutting down government or holding the budgetary process hostage until after the midterm election. What do you anticipate happening throughout this crazy election year and going into summertime budget process time?
1: Well, the appropriators in the House are, God bless them, trying to advance the 12 appropriations bills. They always start out on such a positive note. And it will, you know, we'll have a crunch time in September where we see if we can get any of those enacted before the new fiscal year. Some people think that Schumer is going to try to shut the federal government down right before the midterm elections. I think that's entirely plausible. Before that, there could be an attempt at a third reconciliation bill, but it gets tough, especially during an election season when members have primaries and members are starting to think about the general election. And with such a narrow margin in both houses, but especially the House, is it possible? Sure. Is it really, really, really tough? Oh, yeah.
0: Yeah.
1: So if they can pull that rabbit out of the hat, it'll be pretty impressive. And then I guess the question is, what happens after the elections during the lame duck period? Will we have an omnibus? If so, what could be attached to it? Could we actually start fixing the process by like flipping things onto an omnibus bill? I mean, maybe there's a lot of possibilities.
0: Yeah.
1: There's so much that's uncertain right now.
0: Well, and correct me if I'm wrong here. I don't know the legalities and the technicalities of how some of these reconciliation bills go, but this is an opportunity for Republicans and conservatives, right? I mean, if they're going to try to show that they're productive and doing lots of things, then a reconciliation bill, they don't need the supermajority and the filibuster vote in the Senate. So therefore they could really throw in a lot of their agenda for the most part, get it done and be able to use that on the campaign trail to say, look at what we've been able to do, and then go into the budgetary process, you know, pointing fingers at Democrats if they try to shut down the government.
1: Yeah, so I know all the intricacies of this stuff, but I don't want to bore your listeners. but the reality is that, you know, we've got 218 Republicans and 212 Democrats in the House right now.
0: Yeah.
1: And then there's a number of vacancies. So that makes it really, really hard to get consensus because there are moderate members, there are mainstream members, there are conservative members. Some of them have already lost primaries, and so they're already, you know, on their way towards retirement. Others, you know, are trying to position themselves for really competitive seats with all the redistricting. There are Republican members who are trying to get reelected in what are now Democrat-leaning districts. And so this scrambles the calculation and makes it just really hard to build consensus on things. I mean, I can imagine an amazing reconciliation bill that would, you know, fix all kinds of stuff, but getting the votes for it is always the challenge.
0: The battle continues, right? That's what the frustrating part is. The battle rages on every single time, and it's really crazy. It's Kurt Couchman, Americans for Prosperity, AmericansForProsperity.org. Plenty to talk about economically. I know it's an important issue, and that's why we like to focus so much time on it here on this program. We can't wait to get you back on the show, my friend. Let's do another update real soon.
1: That sounds great. Looking forward to it.
0: Yeah, likewise. Always appreciate it. Kurt Couchman, Senior Fiscal Policy Fellow over at Americans for Prosperity, and we'll get him back on again soon. The economic conversation will be a main driving factor to people in the polls during election season and go crazy during the summertime. We'll talk about that more later. Until then, we're out of time. We're back at it. Before you know it, it's The Voice Reason. I'm Andy Hoosier. We'll see you on the radio. Bye. Hey, it's Andy Hoosier. You know, when I get off the air every day, the battle for me against limited government, censorship, and even unfactual content is far from over. That's why now I'm so happy to say that the Hoosier Media Network is giving you more opportunity to catch The Voice of Reason along with other great shows and podcasts. 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
17: News this hour from Town Hall. I'm Ron Taylor. A fragile ceasefire holds as the U.S. awaits Iran's response.
18: A tenuous ceasefire appears to be holding Saturday between the U.S. and Iran as Washington awaits a response to its latest proposal for a deal to end the war, reopen the Strait of Hormuz, and roll back Tehran's nuclear program. Still, Friday, the U.S. struck two Iranian oil tankers, CENTCOM posting that video. Meanwhile, Saturday, the small Gulf island of Bahrain said it had arrested 41 people it alleges are part of a group affiliated with Iran's Revolutionary Guard. I'm Julie Walker.
17: Moscow marks Victory Day amid a three-day ceasefire agreement with Ukraine.
19: Russian President Vladimir Putin expressed confidence in Russian troops fighting for the fifth year in Ukraine as he oversaw a toned-down Victory Day parade on Red Square. For the first time in two decades, the procession commemorating the defeat of Nazi Germany in World War II took place without tanks, missiles, and other heavy equipment, with officials there citing the current operational situation. President Trump is taking credit for the agreement.
20: And we have a little period of time where they're not going to be killing people. That's very good.
19: He says his hope is that the break in the fighting could be the beginning of the end of the war. I'm Jennifer King.
17: More than a dozen earthquakes shook Brawley, California last night, including 4.4 magnitude quake that was felt across the Southern California's inland area. The quakes come a day after a series of earthquakes greater than 3.0 magnitude struck near the Redlands. All the quakes have occurred relatively close to the San Andreas fault line, but not along the fault. The head of the World Health Organization is seeking to reassure residents of the Spanish island of Tenerife, worried about the anticipated arrival there of the hantavirus-stricken cruise ship. He issued a direct message to them yesterday. News and analysis at townhall.com.
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15: Tonight, expect a chance of showers early this evening with partial clearing later on, leading to a low of 44. Tomorrow will bring mostly cloudy skies with a possibility of a passing shower, reaching a high of 62. I'm meteorologist Jason Caterina on FM 92.7 and AM 1400. 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
0: Oh, yes, it is. What is up, my friends? Welcome into it. It is your weekend edition of the program. It is so great to have you along for the ride. Plenty to talk about, man. There is a lot that's been going on this week, and I know what you're thinking. You're thinking, Andy, you've not spent a lot of time on one of your favorite topics out there, and by golly, we're going to get to it this hour, because why the heck not? And that is, of course, the big bombshell, and I say that in air quotes, bombshell news that dropped in information and documents that were dropped on Friday morning regarding what? Regarding some of the weird stuff that's going on in society. So we'll break all that down in just a little bit. Welcome into the show as usual, broadcasting out of the heart of the nation in Wichita, Kansas, with so many great radio affiliates coming out of the Hoosier Media Network studios doing our thing.
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0: Like we do every single weekend on the show. Dave, our great producer down in Dallas. What is up, my friend? Great to have you. Oh, I forgot. I should have. Because we have our video stream going here, and with the topic we're going to talk about, my intern that's sitting behind me, intern is in my green-headed alien named Cornelius, he's sitting behind me, and I was going to bring him up here right up front and center and have him sit on the desk with me while we have this conversation. So I might have to grab him in just a minute, but yeah, that's where we're going today. That's right. Welcome into it. Great to have you. If you want to find more information, you can go on our website, HoosierReason.com, HOOSERReason.com, our social media with the same handle. And of course, if you want the podcast of the show, which by the way, cue up the applause here, Dave, we have officially matched the entire number of downloads of our podcast from the entire year of 2025. It is now the middle of May, beginning of May, end of April, beginning of May. We have already hit that number for this year already. The whole number of downloads from last year. That's pretty incredible. So thank you for that. Holy cow. You guys are rock stars. You're awesome. I, again, completely humbled the fact that you listen to me drivel on every day and talk about these issues and keep you somewhat entertained. I can't thank you enough for that. Yeah, we've already hit all of the download numbers from last year. So we're already surpassing that, and it's not even the middle of the second quarter of 2026. So thank you guys for that. Again, you can find us on our, any of your favorite podcasting sites. We're all over the place, typing in the full name of the show, The Voice of Reason with Andy Hoosier. All right, bottom of the hour, we're going to chat with our great new partners on the program with Red State Spirits, redstatespirits.com. If you are watching the video feed behind me, in between Cornelius, my green-headed alien intern, we have the entire lineup of their adult beverages, their True American Bourbon, their True American Vodka, their True American Gin, their True American Rum. All of it is there. We have the entire collection, and I'm telling you, it's not only tasting delicious, it is also a collector's item. You're going to want these bottles just to collect. They are the coolest looking things. They have an amazing artist. The bottles are high quality and high class, and it's just really good stuff. They're great partners with us here. They're now partnering with us on our phone line, our hotline. So anytime we have a guest on the hotline, it is what?
24: Let's go to the Red State Spirits hotline.
0: That's right. That's what you're hearing. So we're going to chat with them about their business. Also, because we are wrapping up the Small Business Week in this nation, we're going to talk about small business in general, the beverage industry, the taxes, regulation of what federal government does to control the alcohol industry, and more. So it'll be a fascinating conversation. Looking forward to chatting with them in just a little bit. First and foremost, though, big news of the week.
24: It's your week in review.
0: Yeah. Are you aware, Dave, are you ready for another global virus pandemic? Are you ready for the hantavirus?
4: I am ready.
0: You are ready, man. We are ready to go. The hantavirus making its appearance. I live in Kansas, just north of us in Nebraska. Apparently, a few of the people that were on the cruise on the coast of Africa that got the hantavirus live in Nebraska. So they're going through their thing, and everybody's in panic. Now, here's the thing. I say everybody's in panic. The media is creating a state of panic. Are we going into the next pandemic? Are you prepared for the next one? And according to the Daily Mail, and was it the Daily Wire, I want to say, reported it? I'll have to bring it up again and see. They said that now pharmaceutical scientists are already working on some type of vaccine for the hantavirus. Now, I know. Are you ready for that one? Now, according, and I will give credit to the World Health Organization, they wrapped up this week releasing a statement and saying, no, this is completely different from what we went through with the COVID pandemic. It transmits itself in a completely different way. This is not airborne. You have to get it by breathing in dust or being around rat droppings or rat urine in some fashion, rodents being around in just really bad, filthy environments that you would actually have to breathe this in order to get this. And it is relatively dangerous. It is relatively bad for you, but it's not like the airborne virus, like the COVID coronavirus.
5: This is not coronavirus. This is a very different virus. We know this virus. Hantaviruses have been around for quite a while. There's a lot of detail that we know. I'm going to ask NIH to come in and say this, but I want to be unequivocal here. This is not SARS-CoV-2. This is not the start of a COVID pandemic. This is an outbreak that we see on a ship. There's a confined area. We have 5 confirmed cases so far. We completely understand why these questions are coming, and we are trying to provide all of the information that we can. That's why we're having a press conference here, to give accurate information. And we're grateful for all of those out there who are asking these types of questions. But this is not the same situation we were in 6 years ago. It doesn't spread the same way like coronaviruses do. It's very different. It's that close, intimate contact that we've seen. And most hantaviruses don't transmit between people at all. Most hantaviruses are transmitted from rodents or their feces or their saliva, or droppings to people.
0: All right, so there you have it. That's from the World Health Organization themselves, trying to calm people down. It's all going to be okay. The media is running with it, and, of course, Big Pharma is running with it. We need to get a vaccine out there. And you know that somebody's going to be out there waiting desperately to say, I can't wait to get the vaccine. And they're going to be waiting out the lines in CVS to try and get their shot for something that is really a very rare thing to get. In fact, according to Dr. Robert Malone, that you have a better chance of getting hit by lightning 5 to 7 times before you get this antivirus because of just where it comes from. So the pandemic, the new pandemic of 2026, as the media focuses on the new paranoia. Speaking of paranoia, I want to go to the topic. It's the weekend. We got to have some fun, keep it somewhat lighthearted, and do this thing. So I want to, I've been going through it now. I have not finished all of these, but I said on Friday on the program that I was not going to comment on it until I had a chance to read through a lot of these documents that have been released with one of our favorite topics on the program.
4: Weird news of the day.
0: There we go. All right. And I, as I slide across the studio here, I have my, there we go. Dave, I have Cornelius. He is with me. He is sitting up on desk, ready to go. We're going to put him in the, there we go. Going to put him in the shot for everybody to see as we do this on the video feed on there. And, of course, our great radio partners across the nation. So let's do the UFO disclosure issue, shall we? Have you, Dave, had a chance to read through any of these documents uploaded to the Department of War's website?
8: Not yet.
0: Not yet. All right. There are roughly 160-ish documents that were uploaded. And anybody can read these. They're uploaded as PDF files on war.gov/UFO. Very simple. War.gov/UFO. War being the Department of War .gov/UFO. And you can see all these documents. I have been reading through them as much as I can. They have been, they go anywhere from current, relatively current documents all the way back to 1947 and around the time of the first crash that we had. So of quote unquote UFOs or unidentified objects in some fashion. Here's the thing. According to some UFO experts and people that have been waiting for this issue for a very long time, they say they are extremely disappointed in what's actually been released. Richard Doland, who's been on this issue for a while, said the same thing, that apparently it just wasn't what people were hoping would actually be released.
9: We have just had what's being described as a release of UFO or UAP files from Washington, D.C. And a lot of people have been reacting to this already. There's been there was, I think, maybe some excitement, definitely a lot of disappointment in the aftermath of it. A lot of speculation about what all of this means. So I decided to do something very simple. I just went through the material, as much of it as I could. Not all of it, but enough to get a very clear sense of what we are dealing with. And what I would like to do here is just walk you through what I have seen, not with hype, but not with dismissal either. I did look at a number of comments on some other videos and descriptions of this, and there's definitely a lot of anger and disappointment among people in the UFO community.
0: Okay, so here's the thing. I don't know why people are very angry about this. I'm the eternal optimist. I'm always happy. Moving in any direction with government disclosure is a good thing, and it's not just with the UFO UAP issue. It's with any certified document, any secret, any classified material, because we have way overly classified everything at the federal level. So any bit of transparency is good news, and I'm happy with it. Now, is it what we were hoping for? Are we going to see actual pictures of ETs? Are we going to see actual high-definition 4K video of UFOs right next to us from the cockpit of a fighter jet? We haven't seen those yet. The videos that were released first thing on Friday morning, and Fox News was all excited. Peter Ducey was at the White House. I got the hard drive. I got it right here. And we showed some video. Not really much more than what we had already seen. Just different videos of about the same stuff, of something far away in a distance, a little dot that was moving in a very strange pattern. And we're like, oh, I don't know what that is. That's about all we got. I wasn't as necessarily impressed with the video as I was with some of the documents that are on the websites. And by documents, I mean some of the testimony of debriefings from astronauts or from fighter jet pilots that, or from just members of the military seeing it on a military base, where they recorded what they had witnessed of a saucer shaped object, of UFOs hovering over a base, of what they experienced. In fact, one of them even classified and described 3 to 3.5 foot tall beings in suits and a helmet, in a space helmet. So, I mean, there's some information there. Not what I think a lot of people were hoping for, but remember, this is going to happen in a tiered step fashion. This is not going to all happen all at once. This comes after, by the way, earlier this week when a group of religious leaders in the nation went to the White House to witness some of the video that Anna Paulina Luna, congresswoman from Florida, had been advocating to release, where they are high definition. They are pretty wild. And she said she's advocating for those to be released publicly, and her words, we cannot say on radio FCC approved airwaves, that it will mess you up when you see these. After these religious leaders saw those, the response that we've gotten publicly now is saying that they are concerned people will lose their faith in God or in their religion when they see these, because it will challenge their faith. I don't believe that. I talked about that as a segment throughout the weekday program. You can go back to the podcast and listen to that. I do not believe that that's going to happen, because if you understand your faith enough that this isn't really a bad thing. They're not demons. They're not demonic entities. They're not super evil to scare you in any fashion. We're just not prepared to see them. And if you read through the Bible, then you can recognize that this has been happening for a long time and we just didn't know how to put it into perspective. But the documents themselves have some interesting stuff in them. They have personal testimony from one of them. This is from a staff sergeant talking about an object in the sky over a military base, July 6th of 1947, at 20:45, so 8:45 at night, where they started seeing a flying disc outside, immediately went out to see the front yard, observing the object. The object appeared to be west of Birmingham, traveling in the southwestern direction, and said that they were going roughly 600 miles an hour, completely more than, especially in 1947, what anybody was capable of actually doing. There was some documents released as well about individuals writing, which is now ironically was classified, now declassified, people writing about people that had made testimony publicly about observing these things, and then they quote-unquote knew too much. And then they disappeared because of the quote unquote men in suits in some fashion. So there is some information, but it's not the definitive confirmation that I think a lot have been looking for. I say, as the eternal optimist, that's okay. More will be coming out. This was just stage one of many of these dumps. Lots more coming up. Stay here.
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0: 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You can find all the information there. In fact, I believe she may be joining us next weekend to talk about her story and journey to what became a master herbalist that she does, and now all the great products that she makes as she put them to market, which was a very daunting task for her because it was predominantly just to, you know, take care of us as a family, and people loved it. It works. And she went to market with it, and it has been an insane response. Looking forward to chatting with her here soon on the program. You can visit online again at HoosierHealth.com. UFO disclosure, UAP disclosure, government disclosure in general. Look, we're getting better at it. We are starting to get some baby steps. The problem with this is that we're going to have to deal with not only government bureaucracy, but private defense contractors. If that's where all this information, the really juicy stuff, the advanced technology, zero point energy, anti-gravity stuff, even maybe the beings themselves, who knows? But a lot of it has been pawned off to the private sector, so that way they're not part of the Open Records Act, and we can't get it. This is going to be a challenge, but any step is in the right direction. Apparently, this is only stage one of more documents that will be released relatively soon from the Trump administration and the Department of War. All right, we got a few minutes here, but we do have some breaking news. Oh, sorry, that's the wrong one. Let's
4: Weird News of the Day.
0: Well, that was your Weird News of the Day segment. Thank you very much. 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
24: What's trending today?
0: All right, so headline, Fox News this weekend is reporting that Vladimir Putin of the nation of Russia has officially announced that he believes the war with Ukraine may, quote, be coming to an end. relatively soon. Now, this weekend was the kickoff of a new ceasefire. It began today, set to go through Monday, a three-day ceasefire between Vladimir Putin and Volodymyr Zelensky. Now, every time we've tried this before, it hasn't worked very well. And even though Vladimir Putin would come to the U.S., went to Alaska, remember, did the whole red carpet thing, Donald Trump taunting him by having the fighter jets fly right overhead as they were walking down the red carpet. I thought that was hilarious. Well done, President Trump. Very clever on that front. And Putin sits there and says, oh, yeah, we're going to stop bombing. We're not going to bomb civilians. We're going to start backing off a little bit, start having a negotiation. And as he's saying that, would literally have soldiers blowing up apartment complexes in Ukraine. You can't trust him. And then Volodymyr Zelensky out there just begging to keep the conflict going so he can get more money into his country. It's been a disaster across the board. But according to Fox News, the ceasefire has at least held up so far this weekend. And according to a report that he said to journalists, according to Reuters, Vladimir Putin has said, quote, I think the matter is coming to an end. The word comes days after the Trump administration announced the three-day ceasefire to celebrate the Soviet Union's victory in World War II, as well as the massive prisoner exchange between both Ukraine and Russia. So there you have it. Could we actually be seeing some type of ceasefire between them, and could there be the end? Now, look, obviously, Iran has been taking front center stage with the conversation. Israel has been taking front and center stage with the battle in Gaza and the Palestinians and the whole protest that we saw in the United States. And most progressives have forgot about waving the Ukrainian flag, saying we need to give them anything without question whatsoever, because if we don't, then we're a horrible partner and we shouldn't be backing off. And we need to allow this conflict to continue because Russia is the most evil thing on the face of the earth, which I agree. Russia is a terrible nation and we don't like communism. And we can't trust Vladimir Putin, and they are trying to be a powerhouse of the globe. But obviously, if they can't even take over Ukraine, then we can show that it's more talk than actual action. But that doesn't mean that we should just, you know, carte blanche open-endedly say, here's a check, Ukraine, do whatever you want, because you can see how well that's actually worked out in that nation. So we want the war to end. And as Donald Trump campaigned on the fact that he just wants to people to stop dying, that's been his main goal. It went on for so many years under the Biden administration. If Donald Trump is able to end this conflict, that is going to be a major notch in the belt and a major victory for the Trump administration. We'll see whether this one holds and whether it actually happens continuously or not. It's supposed to end on Monday. Maybe we can extend it out. We'll see. But if Vladimir Putin's talking about it now with the ceasefire, I think that's a good sign. Really exciting. All right, lots more coming up around the corner. Stay here.
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17: With SRN News, I'm Ron Taylor. Iran's Revolutionary Guard Navy has warned of a heavy assault on one of the U.S. bases in the region. If Iranian oil tankers or commercial vessels are attacked, Iranian State TV reported the warning a day after the U.S. struck two Iranian oil tankers. Meanwhile, Bahrain says it has arrested dozens linked to Iran's Revolutionary Guard. The Persian Gulf country hosts the Navy's regional headquarters. Britain is deploying a warship to the Middle East to protect commercial ships in the Strait of Hormuz once hostilities end. Diplomacy continues as several countries call for a sustainable agreement to end the war. The head of the World Health Organization is seeking to reassure residents of the Spanish island of Tenerife, worried about the anticipated arrival there of the hantavirus-stricken cruise ship. He issued a direct message to them Saturday, stressing the virus is not another COVID. This is SRN News.
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18: Tonight, expect a chance of showers early this evening with partial clearing later on, leading to a low of 44. Tomorrow will bring mostly cloudy skies with a possibility of a passing shower, reaching a high of 62. I'm meteorologist Jason Caterina on FM 92.7 and AM 1400. 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
25: Making common sense great again. 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
0: Yeah, welcome back into the program. Great to have you here for your weekend edition of the show, man. Plenty of things going on this weekend and from this past week. I'm trying to just wrap my head around everything that's happened because there's plenty to cover, and you know we're never going to get to all of it, but it is the weekend. I want to step aside from the politics for just a moment and just sit back and enjoy. We'll talk a little bit of politics and the industry overall, but I have been waiting to talk about this for a while. As you know, we have great new affiliates on the program, new stations coming on board all the time, and great new partner on the show as well. I have been so excited to chat with him on the air as we go to our...
25: Let's go to the Red State Spirits hotline.
0: That's right. Our friends over at redstatespirits.com, the new spirits that you are going to enjoy between their bourbon, their true American bourbon, their true American vodka, gin, and rum. And to talk about that, on what they're doing, their business, the industry as a whole, overall, really excited to have on the program to chat about it. One of the co-owners and co-founders of Red State Spirits, the man himself, Jake Bradfield. Jake, how are you, my friend?
19: Andy, I tell you, I love hearing that Red State Spirits hotline. That is just too cool. We could not be happier to be supporting the Voice of Reason and being with you and your in this audience. It's a great place to be.
0: Well, I appreciate that very much, my friend. You and I, we've been talking, we've been friends for about a year now or so, when you came into the Wichita market locally where I'm flagshipped here, and we've been staying in touch all throughout the year. You guys have been growing, and even the growing pains that have been difficult, because we'll get into it throughout the program today, but you guys have been going through some growing pains because apparently you're extremely controversial. How dare you put a controversial figure on your bottles of your beverages?
19: My gosh, right? The idea that the First Amendment would cover political satire, since when? Now, obviously, I'm being sarcastic, but it is. We made a statement. We made a statement that we believe in, which, and then we made it a satirical statement, because let's be honest, if you look at our bottles, they're obviously intended to be a joke.
0: Right.
19: Trump's head is not on Mount Rushmore, as an example. That's obvious. There's not even a mountain there in real life, right? So we're making a statement that the true American spirit that is cannot be silenced, and you need to be able to say that out loud, even if it rubs some people the wrong way.
0: Yeah.
19: And that's okay. That's part of the glorious democracy.
0: That's the great way, the American way, for sure. Talk about the startup of this, because for those that don't know, your True American Vodka was the first one that came out a couple of years ago, and that was the fight after the assassination attempt in Butler County. That bottle is so beautiful. I love it, with the American flag on the background, with the Trump and the colors that you have on there. That was the first one you guys came out with. Like you said, now you have your other ones that we'll get into in a minute, but all different variants of this. Before even the iconic picture that you put on the bottle, talk about the startup of this business and where this all came from. Where did this idea come from?
19: Long time in the making. Much which shouldn't come as a surprise to any listeners here, but the underhanded silence of reason, silence of the common sense viewpoint of some very basic human things was getting more and more noticeable. So I did an entire career in the Army, loved it, quite happy. They did great things for me. I hope I did great things for them. But you saw it even starting to creep in there, which I know much later they did. But I couldn't just stand by and kind of let that happen. Right. Mm. So we finally found something, and that moment in Butler was, I wouldn't

0: a legitimate true American moment, right? Like this, the way that you respond to getting shot is, that says something. It says a lot. It says a lot about you, whether you like the man or don't, or agree with his politics or not. Something like that happens to you. The way that you respond, that's an instinct. You can't, you don't just train that. You didn't prepare for that, right?
1: Right.
0: So that, that was the impetus, and we got that. We actually do not replicate the picture, to be fair. If you look at our bottle, well, of course, it's inspired by it. I have an artist who actually hand draws all of our stuff.
1: Wow.
0: And we had to change it around. If you notice, the Betsy Ross flag is in the back. The statement, the political statement that we are making is that this, the action, his response to that moment was the true American moment, that we didn't wanted to encapsulate.
1: Yeah.
0: So yeah, started there. And you were one of the first, just honestly by, I don't want to say dumb luck, but sometimes serendipity, maybe. we happened to be in the area. You happened to be there. And we said, yeah, let's go stop by and talk to this guy. We had listened to your show on the early days. I think it was the network.
1: Yeah.
0: I assume we're still, I'm not sure if you're still there or not, but
1: yeah,
0: that's where it began. We came to your office unannounced and here we are.
1: Here we are.
0: Going good.
1: Oh, what a story, man. What a great story. And I know for those that try to do micro brews and do the adult beverage industry as a whole is very difficult to get into, but you guys have done this right. It hasn't been just kind of that fly by night kind of thing that many of these micro brews do. I mean, you guys have invested so much into this business. It's been growing phenomenally. You're getting all over the country with it in local stores, but that's been the challenge because now that it is quote unquote controversial, you've actually seen some pushback by some of this, haven't you?
0: Significant, actually.
1: Wow.
0: So there is the federally mandated three-tier system, which I'm sure we can get into if you ever really want to go down that hole, is I cannot, as a producer, sell you directly, right? So you, the customer, cannot just buy my liquor from the distiller, me. Just doesn't, legally, I cannot do that. I can sell it to a distributor who can then sell it to you. There's a forced middleman in there. What we've seen, the forced middleman that we want to go through, they're very scared to take that step. When you talk to them personally and privately, they're like, oh, this is fantastic. And then they do tastings like, this is great. You guys are making great stuff.
1: Yeah.
0: And then we say, okay, let's get it on the shelves. I don't know about that.
1: Wow.
0: Why not? Well, because if I upset the wrong subset of groups, that might backfire. Well, yes, but if you encourage the other subset, then that would be a good thing, right?
1: Right.
0: So as you met, yeah, that pushback has been very real. But I wouldn't say pushback is like, it's not pushback, I don't like it, we're not going to do that. It's pushback, I'm afraid of, as a distributor, I am afraid of what some of the consumers might do. And that's a very different argument, particularly in the context of, the larger context of what's happening in the U.S. right now.
1: Yeah, it almost reinforces the idea of this wokeness, this ideology of you're going to trigger me and make me feel uncomfortable. And in this situation, it's making me feel uncomfortable walking through an adult beverage store, a liquor store in your community, and seeing a bottle. And instead of just walking past it and saying, I don't like the messaging of that, so I'm going to go buy something else, they actively say, no, I'm going to burn the place down and stop them from ever posting this kind of product again. That's a whole different scenario here.
0: It really is. And it's kind of a my way or the highway mentality that doesn't bode well for really anyone. And it hurts the end consumer more than it hurts anybody.
1: Yeah.
0: This isn't going to affect the Megalo Corporation that they ship more than in a day than I'll ever ship in a lifetime. It's going to hurt the, you know, those local entities like us who are producing, have jobs, real jobs, who make real money with real people in our real towns. That's the ones who that kind of mentality hurts. So hopefully we can get around that, but it takes that voice of reason. You like that?
1: I like it. That's right. And that's what we're doing with the program here. And you can go to the redstatespirits.com, redstatespirits.com, and you can see the products and get it ordered directly off the website now, which is the opportunity. Unfortunately, MyPillow kind of had to do the same thing with Mike Lindell, with distributors and with stores not wanting to carry their product. And now we've come into what we've called on the show for a while now, the segregated economy of you purchase the products that you want based on political belief, which the economy shouldn't be that way, but that's kind of the world that we're in right now.
0: You know, it really is. And to a certain degree, I understand it. If it was, as long as it's voluntary, let's put it that way.
1: Right.
0: If it is a forced segregation economy, that's a bad thing. Unequivocally, by anyone's standards, that's bad.
1: Yes.
0: If it is a voluntary, you are choosing to support an entity like Red State Spirits who actively supports veterans. Good. Then by all means, you should do that. But it doesn't take away of your abilities, like you said earlier. Walk on by and be like, you know what? No, I don't like those guys. I'm not going to do that. That's fine. I wish you the best of day. I hope you have a wonderful time. Please buy another great spirit and have a great weekend. You know what I mean?
1: Sure.
0: There's two different mentalities. Those are two very different conceptual economic models there. One based on tearing things down and the other based on building.

0: Yeah. You mentioned a little while ago, you mentioned the middleman that's in there and the regulatory power over governments. I did not know, and it kind of blows my mind to think that some delayed ripple effects of the old school prohibition from the early 1900s is still in effect and how it's affected the industry as a whole with a middleman. We're seeing right now in the healthcare industry the attempt to at least take away middlemen between pharmaceutical companies and the pharmacies where you buy your medication that's driven prices up for different pills and medications dramatically in this nation. The distributor, the middlemen that you have to go through in order to sell spirits in the country, it sounds almost like the same regulatory power that government has over the industry as a whole. That's kind of wild to me, Jacob. Talk about this process.
1: You know, to be in its most conceptual sense, when government starts to regulate excessively, prices go up. It's this weird correlation that I know people don't want to believe, but every time it seems to work that way. Now, I'm not in the pharmacy industry. I don't want to claim that I understand it in detail. I actually learn a lot of it from your show. But yes, there are the similarities are striking. Well-intentioned government regulation, right? 1919, did your little quick history lesson. 1919, the federal government passes the 18th Amendment to the Constitution, prohibiting the manufacture, not prohibiting the drinking of alcohol, prohibiting manufacture, sale, and transportation of it. Flash forward, 1933, they get rid of it. They just repeal it. They just said, okay, this amendment is no longer valid.
0: Yeah.
1: But they didn't, none of the entities that had consolidated that power, primarily state and local and federal governments, got rid of it. It didn't stop. So we now have this bizarre, excessively regulated system where to get a product into market, so I have a bourbon, a good bourbon, I might say.
0: Yeah.
1: Obviously, I'm biased. That I want to sell. I make the bourbon. I have to get it approved by the feds. I'm not sure under what cause. Not because of what's in it, just because of what the label says. They have to approve it. Then the states have to approve it. In a lot of cases, the local industries have to approve it. That's before I even get into selling it to an individual consumer, which I'm not allowed to do because of the three-tiered system that had developed, grown out of this prohibition, this idea that rum and liquor were, or I should say rum, demon rum was the old saying, but that idea that liquor is to be treated differently than beer or wine, for example, which they are. They're taxed differently, treated differently, different licenses, all a whole bit.
0: Interesting.
1: And that has forced a bunch of middlemen, primarily government entities and lawyers. And lawyers have their place. I'm not bashing on lawyers. They do. They have a job to do. But overall, it has only hurt the end consumer and the actual producer of these things. It's made your prices go way up for the same thing and didn't add any value to it.
0: Well, of course not. That's the way government rolls, right? Is, of course, government wants to add increased taxes, increased regulation. It doesn't really add any value to things, but they have to have their piece of the pie, so to speak. Jake, hang on the line. We got to take a break here. It is Jake Bradfield. He is the co-founder, co-owner of Red State Spirits, redstatespirits.com. Great partner with us right here on the program. We'll continue a lot of this conversation when we come back around the corner right here for the Voice Reasons Weekend Edition. Stay right here.
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0: 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Hey, it's Andy Hoosier. And as you know, on this show, it's all about the American spirit. 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
10: This is Seth Leibson for townhall.com. Talking politics with your average young male these days, chances are you will hear all kinds of odd theories coming from the Pied Pipers of Podcastistan. You will hear them mentioning experts nobody heard of until about 10 minutes ago, or until they were discovered by these podcasters because of their contrary and often conspiratorial thinking. Young men especially are attracted to this novel wisdom, and they are so prone because, as they will tell you, mainstream institutions have been untruthful over the years. But because some institutions that we used to rely on and respect have been taken over by partisanship and been wrong, doesn't mean that all normative thinking and scholarship is a lie or cannot be trusted, or that people nobody have ever heard of are the replacement for true wisdom. We dismiss and ignore this fallacious thinking at our collective peril. The task of the serious is to be able to discern truth from fiction and greatness from mediocrity. In these critical times, that task has never been more important than now. I'm Seth Leibson.
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0: All right, welcome back into the show. We got a few minutes left as we're wrapping things up for this hour of the program. Always appreciate you joining us as usual. Having a great conversation with our great new partner here on the program, Red State Spirits, redstatespirits.com. 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They have 4 of these spirits that you are going to want to enjoy. Their original, the first one that kicked off and launched this company from the first spot, the True American Vodka. It is such a beautiful bottle, and it tastes delicious. I've never been a big fan of vodka, Really enjoyed that one. Their True American Bourbon, which is now my new favorite. And you know me, I usually don't drink a whole lot of bourbon. I sometimes dabble into a few here and there, but it is, and this is not just because they're a partner, truly probably the best bourbon that I've had. It's absolutely phenomenal. Want to go check it out. And of course, their gin and their rum, if you like those persuasions as well, all of it, the True American brand, representing the True American iconic message of being the American. Perfect for the 250th birthday. And by the way, perfect for the upcoming Memorial Weekend to kick off your unofficial start to summer and the celebrations that you get to have going into the summer season. We're hanging out right now with Jake Bradfield. He's the co-founder, co-owner of Red State Spirits, redstatespirits.com. Again, with the sounder that we have on this program now.
11: Let's go to the Red State Spirits hotline.
0: That's right, Jake. I want to shift gears a little bit. We're wrapping up Small Business Week. Here in the country, President Donald Trump earlier this week talking about small business and focusing on deregulation, focusing on cutting taxes, focusing on the regulatory burdens on the private sector, and a focus on trying to grow small business in this nation. As a small business owner yourself, and obviously we talked about some of the regulatory burdens that the government has on your particular industry, but overall, as a small business owner, where is your mindset right now with the way the economy's going?
1: Make no mistake. All those macroeconomic factors, they apply down to the little guys, right? And we are the little guy. So we're the end user of all of it. We don't have enough scale to be bullying anybody around. It doesn't work that way. So yes, do gas prices go up? Yep, that hurts us a lot. The tariffs, when they came out originally, that actually really hurt us because a lot of our glass was at the time coming from countries that were tariffed, no longer. But so those had very real impacts on our business. So I would, encourage if anyone's listening that cares, please, the deregulation thing actually matters. I was not able to hire another salesperson because of the increase that the regulatory burden that those put on us.
0: Sure.
1: So you put that in perspective. Everyone's always talking about jobs. It's like, that's one more person who does not have a job with us because I had to give that money to the government instead or was unable to spend it in general because the tariffs wouldn't allow us to buy it, right? I hope we take a look at those things and let free market capitalism do what it does, because it actually does it quite well. But sorry, that was a long answer to your relatively short question. But yes, in the end, are there things worth sacrificing for, like what's going on in the RAND? Hey, yeah, there are. There's a lot of things. And that's why we pay the elected officials and we elect the right people to make these decisions to do it. And I'm, as a veteran myself, I'm in full support of what they're doing and how they're doing it. I've got lots of questions on lots of things. That's true. But
0: sure,
1: in the end, if I got to make a little bit of pain for that, for the long-term gain, I'm willing to do that.
0: Well,
1: but yes, answer the question. Does it affect us? Yes, it does.
0: Yeah.
1: Right now, we've chosen to eat those costs, though. I'll be honest. Our prices, we did not raise our prices to the consumer at all. I've chosen to just eat that as a long-term play to we want to keep those dedicated clients, our dedicated clients. And I don't want them to have to pay more for it. So we can pull that off for now. So I'm going to keep doing it.
0: Sure. Anyway. Well, and that's why we love you guys, and you guys are rock stars at it, trying to keep the small business side alive, which is what you're doing, and you're thriving at it. And you know what? We are going to see what Donald Trump says, the golden age of America, and it's coming up right around the corner. Go check these guys out, redstatespirits.com, veteran-owned and operated, this small business. And I always say you're going to want two bottles of everything, one to put on the shelf because it just looks so freaking cool, and the other one to enjoy because once you taste it, then you're not going to want to stop tasting it, so you get the best of both worlds. And I tell you, Jake, what you guys do with the bottles, I swear they're going to be collector's items one of these days. So I think people need to stock up just on that aspect as well. Then when they taste it, they're not going to want to stop wanting to order it. And that's what I've been saying on the air, and I think people are going to take hold of that.
1: I hope so. Our artist has done incredible work. And putting your politics, necessarily, maybe not, that's not the right word, putting your greater political satire views onto the – or commentary views onto the shelf, right? That's not a bad thing. It's a great conversation starter, obviously, depending upon the circles you're in, I guess. But I hope you do. And please try it. Do know we have one issue that always come up is that when you buy it online, the regulations that be, it costs me $20 to ship it to you in the 43 states we can get it.
0: Right.
1: So that's whether you buy one bottle or six bottles. So I would encourage you, buy the set, right? Buy four. Buy, get one of each. Or if you like bourbon, buy the bourbon. Because I don't like that I have to charge $20, but that's the rate that I have to do for one or six.
0: Yeah, flat rate shipping. So yeah, if you're going to stock up on it and get the plethora, hand it out to friends and family and share it around. It is awesome. Jake at redstatespirits.com, go and check him out. Jake, we love the partnership with you guys. Thank you so much. We love working with you on here. We're going to get you back on for another update soon, my friend.
1: Couldn't be happier. Thanks again.
0: You bet. Appreciate those guys very much. We're out of time. We'll see you back on the radio here soon. Bye. Hey, it's Andy Hoosier. You know, when I get off the air every day, the battle for me against limited government, censorship, and even unfactual content is far from over. That's why now I'm so happy to say that the Hoosier Media Network is giving you more opportunity to catch The Voice of Reason, along with other great shows and podcasts. 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
15: News this hour from Town Hall, I'm Ron Taylor. A fragile ceasefire appeared to be holding Saturday after the United States struck two Iranian oil tankers, while the country that hosts the U.S. Navy's regional headquarters said it arrested dozens of people that were allegedly linked to Iran's Revolutionary Guard. Washington is awaiting an Iranian response to its latest proposal for a deal to end the war, reopen the strait, and roll back Tehran's disputed nuclear program. President Trump says there will be a three-day ceasefire in the war between Russia and Ukraine, along with an exchange of prisoners.
16: Posting on Truth Social Friday, Trump said the truce would last from Saturday to Monday, saying, quote, "I am pleased to announce that there will be a three-day ceasefire in the war between Russia and Ukraine." Russia had previously announced a two-day unilateral ceasefire to mark its May 9th World War II Victory Day on Saturday. Ukraine previously stated that it, too, had offered a truce, but this had been ignored by Moscow. Trump also wrote, "Talks are continuing on ending the war," adding that, "We are getting closer and closer every day." Bill Alexander, Washington.
15: The Virginia Supreme Court has struck down a Democratic congressional district redistricting plan that would have won voter approval. Bernie Bennett has more.
17: The court's 4-3 decision Friday marked a major setback for Democrats in a nationwide redistricting battle with Republicans ahead of the midterm elections. The plan, approved April 21st by voters, could have helped Democrats win up to 4 additional U.S. House seats. But the court said state lawmakers violated procedural requirements when referring the plan to the ballot. A recent U.S. Supreme Court ruling that weakened the Voting Rights Act has been used by Republicans in several southern states to try to eliminate congressional districts held by black Democratic leaders. Bernie Bennett in Washington.
15: FAA officials investigating after a passenger struck and killed a pedestrian on the runway at Denver International Airport. It happened late Friday night. News and analysis at townhall.com.
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23: Waking up your nation's capital on the mighty WMAL, our flagship station in Washington, and waking up the rest of the country as well. I'm so blessed. Larry O'Connor here on O'Connor and Company. I'm blessed to now have this national platform originating from WMAL here in the nation's capital, Washington, D.C. Also, a lot of you know me from my town hall show that I do every day at noon. It's live on video platforms like YouTube and Rumble and Facebook, etc., or all day long on those platforms or at town hall. And then it was just announced yesterday that I'm going to be part of the permanent rotating cast on Mark Halperin's morning meeting. That's a 9 o'clock news and politics show. I'm not hosting it. I'm just sort of I'm the conservative analyst on most days. And that's a fun way to sort of get plugged in and read in on what's going on in news and politics. So, yeah, I mean, I'm doing a lot right now. And people always say, you know, how do you do it? How do you get the energy? How do you stay? Yeah. And the answer is coffee. Coffee. That's the way. Honestly, everyone used to say that oil is the lubricant of the American industrial engine, I think, or something like that. I'm paraphrasing. No, it's not. Coffee is, especially in the information age. I'm usually almost a pot of coffee in. And I asked my doctors, like, is that all right? Can I drink coffee? Do you mind? And he's like, so far you're okay. I'll let you know. Coming up in just about 15 minutes, KT McFarland on Iran. Oh, in the next 30 minutes, we're going to touch base with the White House correspondent for the Daily Wire, Mary Margaret Olihan. She asked that question of Raising Kane and Pete Hegseth about kamikaze dolphins. So we want to, you know, pick her reporter's brain, see if that was planted. That's coming up. But speaking of Pentagon reporters, a dear friend of mine, a mentor, a radio legend, and also one of the OGs back when CNN was a respectable network owned by Ted Turner, who passed away yesterday. I heard Ted Turner died, and I said, get me Chris Plant. And here he is. Chris Plant, radio talk show host nationwide. Chris, thanks for joining us, my friend.
3: Oh, sure. You betcha. Gosh. And, old Ted. Yeah, that's right. I worked at CNN when it was a news organization. That was a long time ago.
23: Yeah. Well, what was the culture like there at CNN? Because even when it gained prominence and sort of was this worldwide behemoth, it also always seemed like you guys were sort of scrappy and acting like you were still a Ted Turner startup. Am I misreading that?
3: No, you're reading that very much correctly. When I started in the Washington Bureau for CNN, and I'm in my 20s, and they were paying. The money was in the 20s also, and you hired at $21,000 a year, and you work 12-hour days, and you had to be scrappy because the networks, when CNN came along, it was ABC, CBS, and NBC, and then CNN came along, and they were upstarts, and again they had a bunch of people in their 20s. I was one of them, making very little money. And trying to get the job done. The union guys were pushing nails and pins through our cables at the White House to screw up your signals, because CNN was non-union initially, and later became union, at least with the technical people and so on. But it was you were the underdog. You were the cable startup. You were chicken noodle news. The laughing stock of the Washington press corps, certainly in D.C. at least, and had to punch your way to the table. And boy, CNN really punched its way to the table. And then, unfortunately, went off the rails because one of the things, Ted Turner did a lot of smart things. And he did some things that weren't so smart. The getting into bed with AOL and trading away CNN, really, and yeah. Time Warner. He kind of sold off his empire, and then also giving $1 billion to the United Nations. That was that was an interesting idea. If you had $1 billion, what would you do with it? Maybe give it to the United Nations.
23: Give it to the United Nations. Yeah, you're right. He was a mixed bag, but I don't think you could put him into one category or another necessarily, right? Because let's face it, first of all, one thing I admire about him, Chris, well, you were a reporter for them and ended up being their Pentagon correspondent. You were there the day of the September 11th attacks. Please inform me about your advanced degree and journalism major that you had. You didn't have a journalism degree, did you?
3: No, I didn't. No, I didn't have any kind of degree at all, but certainly not a journalism degree.
23: But in the Ted Turner CNN world, that didn't matter. Try that today.
3: Yeah. Yeah, that's right. You got to have a Harvard MBA or something in Washington. Yeah. It's all about checking the boxes and so on. But that's right. Ted Turner, I believe he didn't graduate from college either, and he was just a fascinating renegade. One of his wives, Hanoi Jane. He married Hanoi Jane, which was an unusual turn of events.
23: You know what? Hold on. I made this point a little earlier. I don't think he married Hanoi Jane. I think he married Barbarella.
3: That's funny because I said the same thing.
23: Did you?
3: Yes, I did. And it would be worth marrying Barbarella. she was a lot more laughs, a lot more fun, and had a great wardrobe. That was wonderful, but I mean, look, the guy was a complete trip. But Ted Turner, he obviously built a media empire. He built CNN and the Superstation, TBS, the first superstation of its kind. He saw cable coming, and I've got to say, TNT. But he created Turner Classic Movies and bought these film libraries. And I'm crazy for Turner Classic Movies. I think it's probably the most important station on cable. I own the Atlanta Braves. He also, you know, and everybody, the lefties will tell you, oh, he was a great environmentalist. I don't know about that, but he one of the biggest landowners in the United States, more than 2 million acres of private property. He wow. may have saved the North American bison, the American buffalo, and herds of buffalo that he owns on his property out west. And then, you know, being a capitalist, then he said, wait a minute, maybe I should have a chain of buffalo restaurants across the country so you can get buffalo steaks.
5: We're all eating bison burgers. Yeah, amazing. Well, he did. He always looked at something not just because he wanted to do it and thought it would be a cool idea and maybe even change the culture, but he always figured out how to make money off of it, too. Nothing wrong with any of that. Sounds pretty American. Listen, it was said at the time that when he was still in control of CNN, even though he had all those other ventures that you just mentioned, CNN was the baby. That was the one he was most proud of and that he's paid the closest attention to. When you were working for him, would you sometimes get sort of like mass emails or missives from the top about how CNN was supposed to bring their product to market?
3: You know, not really. No, you know, every once in a great while he'd weigh in, but not often. The woman that I married to, who's feet away from me right now, was also working for CNN at the time, and she was in Atlanta.
5: Whoa. That sounds like a Me Too situation with a happy ending there, Chris.
3: all kinds of loaded.
5: Sort of like
3: there.
5: Joe and Mika going on in the plant household.
3: But she worked on the national assignment desk in the newsroom in Atlanta, the headquarters then. And Ted Turner had his apartment up on the top floor of the building, and he hung out with his private jet pilot, who was a blonde woman, and they had a nice relationship. And he would occasionally come down to the newsroom at 6 o'clock in the morning in his bathrobe and slippers. No kidding, bathrobe and slippers before he brushed his teeth, and he'd come down and put his feet up on the desk and read the paper. And ask the people in the newsroom, so what's going on in the world? but he created this. Look, he changed the world, not the nation, not just the media, but the world, recognizing the technology that was emerging and satellite technology and so on, and the ability to connect the world. And he was on the pointy end of the spear on all that stuff. And CNN did change the world very much, the first Gulf War and, you know, the boys in Baghdad and all kinds of things that he did.
5: He foresaw our hunger and our need for 24/7 information and news and analysis even before the technology was there to supply it, right? And that really does take vision. Hey, real fast, Chris, because you're a legendary right-wing conservative talk show host now, coast to coast, been doing it, over 20 years now. You've been a radio talk show host based out of Washington, D.C., and your politics has not changed. You were a conservative when you worked at CNN. Was that acceptable then, or did you guys just not talk politics on the job? Or what does that say about Ted Turner's culture? Because I don't think you could work at CNN today.
3: No, I think that's true. You know, they have one conservative working at CNN today. Look, I was not a vocal political person when I was working there. I was a journalist. I was in the news business, and it would have been utterly inappropriate to be a political mouth. And there was really, you know, virtually none of that at the time. There were a lot of crazy things going on at the time at CNN. You have people doing cocaine on their desks and fun things. People, we could say, dating around and things like that. But it was a very young culture. It was a fun culture. It was a happy culture. But it wasn't a political culture. People, and really the country wasn't as crazy back then, but CNN was really just kind of a square way. Let's get the job done. Let's beat ABC, CBS, and CNN. And NBC. Let's earn our place at the table. And there was a lot of that going on. Young people doing it. It was fun. And the boss was the mouth of the South. Right? He was known as the mouth of the South. Because he would say wild things, and he was Captain Outrageous. You know, he won the America's Cup. The big global, the interplanetary sailing race. And a man in full,
5: as Tom Wolfe would say. He was a man in full. Chris Plant, we got to leave it there.
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23: Thanks for joining O'Connor and Company. 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It's called The Heartlander, and he's giving you an hour of great video and audio there at Town Hall. Joining us right now, KT McFarland, former National Security Advisor, a Deputy National Security Advisor, forgive me, to President Trump, and certainly a vital voice to have right now as we try to make sense of the daily comings and goings out of Iran and Pakistan and negotiations. And KT, it's kind of weird. Everybody every day says, okay, where do things stand on these negotiations? Back in the day, we didn't have this constant flow of information and such. It's impossible to look at this on an hour-by-hour basis, isn't it?
1: I used to work for Henry Kissinger, and there were, in 1973, we had secret negotiations with the Vietnamese to end the Vietnam War, and nobody even knew until after the fact. In 1972, Henry Kissinger sneaked into China. No one knew he was doing it. We had no relations with China and hadn't for decades. And he was able to conduct a significant opening to China, paving the way for Nixon's visit to China and normalization of relations. And nobody had a clue he was doing it. So, yes, it's gotten diplomacy has gotten much more difficult.
23: That said, the person spearheading these negotiations, I think, is President Trump himself, and he keeps throwing stuff out there publicly that make us all wonder what's going on. Take a look at this post from Truth Social. Let me read it to you. It says, assuming Iran agrees to give what has been agreed to, which is perhaps a big assumption, the already legendary epic fury will be at an end. All right, he goes on to talk about the Strait of Hormuz and escorting ships and the blockade and uranium, but to begin that with, assuming Iran agrees to what they agreed to, which is a big assumption. Basically, he's telegraphing, you can't really trust these guys, right?
1: Well, and that's the whole point. I mean, that has always been the point. For 47 years of any dealings we've ever had with Iran, they could say anything they want, they sign anything they want. We assume that they're going to abide by it, but they never do. Yeah. And so the key to what President Trump is negotiating with them right now is the details. Yes, the details are important. They're going to stop enriching uranium. They're going to get rid of the enriched uranium. But the key to all of it is inspections. You know, trust but verify. I think, frankly, don't trust but verify. And make sure that the key component of any agreement is that we have the ability for what's called snap inspections. Yeah. We can go any place, anytime, anywhere we want, and we don't have to give them advance notice. We just show up and ring the doorbell, and they have to let us in.
23: Our Navy has done such an amazing job with this blockade, and it was suggested by an Iranian, actually, who is an analyst on behalf of the Iranian government, what's left of it, that, frankly, the blockade has been more devastating than the bombing and the missile attacks. I'm starting to get the sense that whatever emerges, if something emerges from a negotiation here, KT McFarland, it's going to require our military presence to sort of hang around for a while, maybe not at the level that they are right now. But do you feel like we're going to have to always be the or else there in the Middle East just to keep Iran in check at the beginning?
1: For a while, yeah. And so secondary, you know, there's sort of two parts to this. One, can we have any time inspections? And then number two, what if we find out they're cheating?
23: Yeah.
1: Well, they're just going cheating. You need to be able to enforce it, whether that's to resume military operations, whether that's to resume a blockade, whatever it might be. And to do that, you need a significant force in the region. The reason the blockade was effective is we always knew Iran would, as its final blackmail move, would close the Strait of Hormuz. And they've done it before. But before, we never had the ability to counter that move. But because we already had two carrier strike groups in the region, a lot of assets in the region, because of the Iran war that several weeks and months before, we already had the stuff in place. So the minute The Iran walked into, I think, the trap that President Trump set for them. The minute they walked into the trap and said, ha-ha, we're going to screw up the world, we're going to close the Strait of Hormuz, we could say, okay, fine, you know, check, checkmate.
5: Yeah.
1: We are now going to close the entire region and strangle you economically.
5: Just a minute left, KT McFarland, but our weekly conversations have taught me one thing, and that China looms over everything. There's a summit scheduled in, like, what, 10 days. Is China
1: yeah.
5: still a player here?
1: Massively. And right now, the Chinese foreign minister is meeting with the Iranian foreign minister in uh-huh. Beijing. And you better believe the Iranian foreign minister is getting an earful. Because the China is going to say to him, look, we don't really care about your nuclear weapons. You know, you're right. our ally, but really, we're in this for us. You better get that darn straight open because we need that oil. We need your oil. We need Iraqi oil. We need Saudi oil. We need Emirati oil. We need it for the Chinese manufacturing base.
5: And by the way, it would be great to have some resolution when
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0: With SRN News, I'm Ron Taylor. The head of the World Health Organization is seeking to reassure residents of the Spanish island of Tenerife, worried about the anticipated arrival there of a hantavirus-stricken cruise ship. He issued a direct message to them Saturday, stressing the virus is not like another COVID. The MV Hondui has more than 100 passengers and crew on board. More than a dozen earthquakes shook Brawley, California last night, including a 4.4 magnitude that was felt across Southern California's inland area. The quakes come a day after a series of earthquakes greater than a 3.0 struck near Redlands. All the quakes have been occurring recently close to the San Andreas fault line, but not on the fault itself. The National Retail Federation projecting record spending this Mother's Day, from flowers to spa days. Americans expected to spend some $38 billion on this year's Mother's Day activities. This is SRN News.
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7: Media, people in the Beltway, the corporate legacy media, whatever you call it, that's not mainstream anymore, whoever they are. I keep hearing that you hate the military engagement in Iran. You're angry at Trump and Republicans because of gas prices, even though they're lower than when Biden was president. And because of that, you're going to vote for, you know, Democrats, the Marxist, trans-loving, abortion-loving Democrats. Even though you disagree with those policies, you're going to vote for them this November because you're angry about gas prices. That's what I'm told. Is that accurate? 855-784-4255. No pollster is calling you and asking you about this and framing the question in a deceitful way. I'm just asking you, are you angry and so angry about the military engagement in Iran and gas prices that you will vote Democrat this November? 855-784-4255. We'll take your calls on that in just a moment, because I really do want to hear from you. But first, I want to hear from a friend, someone I greatly admire for the work that she has done in building her career up to the point where she is one of the shining new stars of the new media covering this White House at the Daily Wire. She's their White House correspondent. You know her. You love her. Mary Margaret Olehan. Mary Margaret, thanks for joining us today.
8: Hey, good morning. Thanks for having me.
7: It's impossible to say your name without a little bit of an Irish accent. I want to start, first of all, you covered this Mother's Day event yesterday. And, of course, the president does his thing, and he's very good at this. We played a little bit of the audio from it earlier in the show. But first of all, did he, like, do a weave and make any news? Because you cover a Mother's Day event or the Easter egg roll, and the next thing you know, he's telling you what our strategy is with the blockade, right? So did any news emerge here?
8: He did hint a little bit that we might be excited by what he was saying. Nothing incredibly newsy, but you could see some of the White House staff prowling around holding microphones. So we were all holding out hope that he was going to take questions. Wouldn't really have made a lot of sense for us to be badgering him about Iran and other topics like that in front of all these military spouses and members of the military themselves. He didn't end up taking questions. But he did touch on Iran. He talked about Mother's Day. He talked about these military spouses and kind of highlighted all of their strengths and the great things that they do for our country and some of the valor of the military members themselves that were present.
7: You're as a White House correspondent, you have to like drop everything and go on the fly, travel with the president or whatever pool you happen to be on if you're in a pool. And there's some suggestion that as all of the plans are going forward for this summit in Beijing, that at the last minute, the president might, you know, pull an audible and stop in Islamabad and finish the negotiations with Iran himself. Is that even feasible with the security concerns and the logistics involved in moving the president halfway around the planet? Can you see that happening?
8: Oh, Larry, that's a hard one because obviously, yes, there has to be so much work done in advance. The vice president did go about a month ago and they did make sure it was safe for him. But for the president, he has hinted that he would be potentially open to going and, you know, if it were a final deal. I don't know. It's a little unlikely right now, given the circumstances. And it would require a lot of planning and work in advance to make sure he'd be safe to go. But we can always hope, because I think everyone, the president included, would like to see an end to this war.
7: Yeah, agreed. Absolutely. But also the end needs to look like a victory. It needs to look like we've done something better than what any of the president's predecessors would have done. But there is political pressure in this election year. What are you hearing from some of the political operatives who are in the White House? And what I'm hearing are internal polls that really don't look good for Republicans, even Republicans that should win their Senate race going away because of these gas prices.

0: Dr. Sebastian Gorka. He is now the senior advisor for counterterrorism at the White House for the National Security Council. And apparently there's sort of a new counterterrorism strategy being implemented specifically for potential terrorist attacks here in America. Why don't you flesh that out for us and tell us how they're looking out for potential dangers that previous administrations sort of overlooked, if not strangely embraced.
1: Yeah, I'm so glad you brought that up. This is a strategy that we've been waiting for actually possibly over a year. It's kind of Sebastian Gorka's baby. He's been working on this for months. It's kind of a culmination of his life's work is kind of how he phrased it on a call with reporters yesterday. And basically, this is him and his colleagues at the national security team taking a really close look at terrorism in the United States and figuring out what needs to be addressed the most. And one reason that I was really excited for this report to come out is because Dr. Gorka is very clear-eyed about the dangers that transgender violence poses to the United States. It's something that, you know, a lot of people are unwilling to actually say because it, you know, it might be uncomfortable to them or it might be a little scary that they'd be called something that, you know, would be offensive to them. But it is a reality. I mean, if we look at what has happened over the past couple of years, we saw Audrey Hale, a girl who identified as a transgender guy in Tennessee, killing children at Covenant Christian School. Then we saw in Minnesota, Minneapolis, Robert Westman, guy who identified as a transgender girl, killing Catholic school children at a school there. And then just weeks later, we saw Tyler Robinson, who is dating a guy who identifies as a transgender girl, also kill Charlie Kirk, assassinate Charlie Kirk.
0: Yeah.
1: And many more instances of transgender-inspired violence that we've documented at Daily Wire. So this national security plan addresses that. Dr. Gorka specifically talked about Tyler Robinson and these attacks on the innocent. He specifically talked about how this transgender violence is targeting Christians and innocent children. And, you know, he talked about how there's a lot of this secular violence that's aimed at Christians and people of faith. He talked about Antifa, left-wing violence. So this is all kind of in the same category that they're looking at. And he specifically said they're going to be watching, identifying, and neutralizing these types of threats to the public and viewing them as terrorists, which is huge, Larry. I can't emphasize it enough because under the Biden administration, you would have been accused of discriminating if specifically looked at these groups.
0: Mary Margaret Olihan, the data is there. It's you can't ignore it, that there is a trend line there for these violent attacks and these mass shootings. I think that the concern going in was that the entire vector of people who were undergoing gender dysphoria or hormone replacement therapy or puberty blockers or what have you, whatever they're going through with regard to their gender identity, that they would all be demonized as potential violent terrorists, which is ridiculous. That's not what anybody is saying. But did Dr. Gorka or anybody from the National Security Council sort of recognize that and acknowledge it and sort of communicate how that's not what this policy is? This is about looking for patterns of behavior that you would look for any identifiable group that may be inclined to commit violent acts.
1: Well, look, I didn't get the vibe from Dr. Gorka that they were worried about hurting anyone's feelings. But I think at the end of the day, they're trying to make it clear that they are focused on identifying threats. So if you are a trans-identifying individual who is acting oddly on the internet, that is making threats to people, that is showing signs that you want to commit violence, well, then you're going to be on the radar of law enforcement, specifically federal law enforcement.
0: That's the key.
1: You know, it's the same way. Exactly. It's the same way, you know, they might be identifying jihadi terrorists in the United States. If you're exhibiting signs that you're going to cause danger or harm to the American public, then you're going to be on their radar and they're going to come for you. And there was a letter that came in this national security plan from President Donald Trump. And I thought he put it pretty well. At the end of the letter, he was saying, anyone who wants to harm America or Americans, just so you know, we will find you and we will come for you. And that's kind of the posture of this whole national security plan. Very aggressive, forward-facing posture. They're going to find people who want to harm Americans and they're going to come for them. And frankly, it's long overdue.
0: Mary Margaret Olihan, she's the White House correspondent for Daily Wire, and we follow her work closely and have admired her and what she's done with her career in such a short time. Mary Margaret, speaking of violent threats against Americans, You asked, I think, the seminal question of the chairman of the Joint Chiefs of Staff at the Pentagon the other day.

0: We noted it yesterday. In fact, I recognize your voice in this viral video, and I asked our great producer, you know her well, Heather Hunter. I said, we got to get Mary Margaret Olihan on and get the backstory here. So let's remind everybody, take a listen. This was the question at the Pentagon briefing. Let's go.
1: Can you kind of clarify these reports of kamikaze dolphins that we've heard about?
2: I haven't heard the kamikaze dolphin thing. It's like sharks with laser beams, right?
0: Kamikaze dolphins. Now, Secretary of War Hegseth went on to neither confirm nor deny that America may have kamikaze dolphins, but he did say emphatically that Iran does not. All right, Mary Margaret, what was the origin of, first of all, be honest, did somebody from the comms team at the Pentagon say, hey, Mary Margaret, ask about kamikaze dolphins?
3: No, absolutely not. This was completely my idea. It was partially because I had seen this floating around online, and I had seen a couple people, you know, in my circles laughing at it and saying this is absurd. But I thought, wait, because I saw a analyst who's respected on CNN, and on the analyst was on CNN talking about kamikaze dolphins, describing them to Caitlin Collins, and she was taking it seriously. And then I see Jesse Waters talking about the kamikaze dolphins and getting mocked for it. So I thought, wait, okay, if it's on two of these major networks, it's at least worth looking into.
0: Yeah.
3: So I look into it, and it turns out the Soviets did try and do stuff with dolphins and at least harness them in a way with weapons on them.
0: Yes.
3: So I figured if we're talking about it, I might as well ask. And I will say afterwards, I had someone reach out to me on social media that's working on a kamikaze dolphin style project that they hope to sell to the military. And then, you know, after I asked this question, I see all these articles everywhere.
0: They didn't
3: mention, by the way, who asked the question, but I'm not too healthy about it.
0: Well, we give credit where it's due, Mary Margaret. But yeah, I laughed about it yesterday, and suddenly I was inundated with people who say, yeah, no, I work out of Point Loma in San Diego, and we're working on these dolphins for the Navy as well. So Mary Margaret, you're on to something. Keep up the great work, as always.
4: In a world where more and more people decide what's right and wrong based on how they feel, what happens when feelings become the only moral standard? 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
11: This is Seth Leibson for townhall.com. Talking politics with your average young male these days, chances are you will hear all kinds of odd theories coming from the Pied Pipers of Podcastistan. You will hear them mentioning experts nobody heard of until about 10 minutes ago, or until they were discovered by these podcasters because of their contrary and often conspiratorial thinking. Young men especially are attracted to this novel wisdom, and they are so prone because, as they will tell you, mainstream institutions have been untruthful over the years. But because some institutions that we used to rely on and respect have been taken over by partisanship and been wrong, doesn't mean that all normative thinking and scholarship is a lie or cannot be trusted, or that people nobody have ever heard of are the replacement for true wisdom. We dismiss and ignore this fallacious thinking at our collective peril. The task of the serious is to be able to discern truth from fiction and greatness from mediocrity. In these critical times, that task has never been more important than now. I'm Seth Leibson.
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14: You don't have a voice. That's not how we roll here on O'Connor & Company, 855-784-4255, 855-784-4255. I asked, conventional wisdom in D.C. says that Republican voters are fed up with the war, fed up with gas prices, and they're ready to vote Democrat. Again, So you're pro-life, but because gas prices went up temporarily, you're going to vote for somebody who protects abortion up to the moment of birth. I have not met that voter in my lifetime, but I'd love to hear from you so we can have a conversation about it. Let's start with Ben in Virginia. Ben, thanks for calling in from our flagship WMAL. What do you think? Are you fed up with Republicans?
15: I mean, generally, yes, but I'm still going to vote for them.
14: Same. Well said, Ben.
15: Larry, I have my commute to work is 65 miles each way. Oof. I am affected by these high gas prices more than a lot of people. And guess what? I understand it's temporary and justified, unlike Obama saying, well, under my plan, energy prices will skyrocket. So it's right. Not deliberate. It's temporary. It's a side effect. It's going to go away. And then we won't be nuked by Iranian terrorists. I see a mostly win-win.
0: Ben, such a wise observation. I mean, the fact of the matter is Obama and Biden and Democrats in general, they want to artificially jack up gas prices, not to defeat an existential enemy like Iran. And as a result of market forces on the global price of oil, they want to do it because they think they're reducing carbon emissions and they want you to give up your pickup and drive an electric vehicle. I don't quite see what their complaint is here.
15: Right. They want to change my behavior. They want to change me. It's like the shock collar on a dog. That's what they want to do.
0: That's right.
15: But no, I understand this is temporary, a side effect. And they're, and after 5-6 years of them completely dropping the veil, transing the kids, trying to kill as many babies as possible. Not just that, shout your abortion, celebrate your abortion. After the years of this, there's nothing any Democrat could ever say to me that would convince me to vote for them.
0: Keep the faith, Ben, in Virginia, and hopefully you'll be able to vote in a normal congressional district if the Supreme Court of the Commonwealth comes through. Thanks, Ben. Appreciate the call. How about Carrie in Illinois, listening on WRPR there? Carrie, what do you think? Are you ready to jump ship and embrace Democrats because you're paying a buck or so more for gas?
16: Well, the previous caller just basically said everything I was going to say, so compliments to him. But
0: yeah, but not with an Illinois accent, Carrie. I want to hear from you.
16: Yeah, I will say this. You know, I raised my kids conservative. If it weren't for Chicago, Illinois would be a great state. And, you know, I'll be damned, you know, when I go to heaven, you know, there's no 72 virgins waiting up there for me because I got a lovely wife. And my thoughts is that, you know, we're doing this for our kids and our future of our country. And I just want to get your thoughts, you know, on how we can, you know, convince, you know, our base that are questionable and even the yeah. Democrats that may be listening. You know, on, you know, this is just like the previous caller said,
0: yeah.
16: You know, this is a short-term effect, and
0: Carrie,
16: it's going to be great. And
0: I'll tell you, I agree. I think the upside here is so worth it, and just in terms of national security and the security of our neighbors and our partners and Europe, by the way. But also, I'll say this. I don't think the base needs firing up. I sort of knew that our response was going to be like yours and like Ben in Virginia's on this thing. It's squishy independent voters who fly back and forth across the party lines that are the problem here. That is the threat for Republicans, and they got to be able to make sure that they can cater to them and make sure they convince them. Is even though you might not be happy with gas prices, trust me, the alternative is worse. You think that Democrats are going to enact some policy that will reduce gas prices? First of all they care about is impeaching Trump. They're already telling you that's what they're going to do. But secondly, all of their policies will jack up gas prices even further. So I think the base is solid and the base is there. It's communicating with those people who fly back and forth across party lines. Carrie, do you know anyone in your life like that?
16: I know a couple people at my church. They are Democrats, and you know, but they're good people.
0: Yeah.
16: And, you know, all you have to do, and, you know, I never do this in church. Unfortunately, we have a couple people in church that want to say stuff in service, which I've never agreed with. But, yeah. I mean, just have good conversations. And
0: that's right.
16: You know, that's what we need to do. You know, don't be negative. You know, just have positive engagements with those people.
0: Amen.
16: And that's, you know, that's what makes us what we are. Great.
0: Carrie, I'm so proud to have you as a listener now. Thank you for chiming in and joining the show. And what Carrie said is what each and every one of us have to embody. It's I liken it to evangelizing. If you're a Christian or whatever your religious faith is, if you want to share it with other people, you want to share it in a warm and friendly and positive and upbeat way because, I mean, you have the truth and you want to share that truth with people, but you also have to make them concerned about the alternative. And, you've got people in your life that sort of, yeah, they're a Democrat, but they voted for Trump, but now they're not sure. And they just no matter what congressional district you're in, especially if it's a toss-up, just start with this. Listen, dude, I understand. And Trump ain't perfect, and Republicans aren't perfect. But that guy or gal that you want to vote for, that Democrat, I mean, they can't even say that a man can't get pregnant. that they want our...
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19: This hour from Town Hall, I'm Ron Taylor. At a news conference, Dr. Michael Wadman, chair of emergency medicine at the University of Nebraska Medical Center, says a group of Americans coming from the hantavirus-stricken ship are headed to their special unit in Omaha.
20: We have protocols in the quarantine unit that provide for safe care of these persons, including just all the activities of daily living so that they can have a comfortable stay, but also have it in an area that's protected and limits spread of pathogen.
19: President Trump's Religious Liberty Commission is preparing to make recommendations after more than a year of hearings.
21: Commissioners have spoken about their priorities, which largely reflect the conservative, evangelical, and Catholic membership. One idea is to increase avenues for religious expression in public schools and other public settings. Another is making public money more available to religious organizations, and there's a push to allow for religious-based exemptions from some regulations and classroom lessons. Bob Hagner reporting.
19: The U.S. is still waiting for a response from Iran to a proposal to end the Middle East conflict. President Trump said Friday that he expected a response soon on his framework for peace talks. The shaky ceasefire between the two countries appeared to be holding, even as the U.S. military it continues to enforce a naval blockade of the Strait of Hormuz. Meanwhile, Britain announcing Saturday it's sending the Royal Navy destroyer to prepare for a possible joint operation to open the Strait of Hormuz. The National Retail Federation is projecting record spending this Mother's Day. From flowers to spa days to reservations at mom's favorite restaurant, Americans are expected to spend around $38 billion this holiday. About 84% of Americans plan on celebrating spending roughly $285 on gifts. At least 75% say they're going to grab some flowers. News and analysis at townhall.com.
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0: Thanks for letting us ride shotgun with you there, wherever you are and wherever you're going. Glad to be a part of your morning routine. Hope you're starting to enjoy the change of pace and change of sound here. And for those of us on our flagship station on WMAL, Washington, D.C., always great to wake up with you. Coming up in just about 20 minutes, Sean Kennedy, Virginians for Safe Communities, is going to give us an update now on a DOJ investigation into Steve Descano. It's funny, we talked about Steve Descano yesterday on the show, this Commonwealth attorney, Soros-funded, who refuses to enforce the law and his radical sanctuary policies, where he's releasing people in custody for violent crimes or lowering the charges against them so that they don't show up on ICE radars so that they can release them out to the public. But if you're born in this country, he'll throw the book at you, especially if you're white. Yeah, we talked about that yesterday on the show. And then just hours later, the Justice Department says they're opening up a civil rights investigation into that very office, Steve Descano's office in Fairfax, Virginia, for violating American civil rights by his discriminatory sentencing and charging practices. So we'll talk to Sean Kennedy about that and also about the mayhem in Richmond, Virginia, with the FBI raid on Louise Lucas's office. Also coming up later in this hour, Scott Walker, former Wisconsin governor, a very wise man when it comes to Republican politics, electoral politics. Also, of course, president of Young America's Foundation, because we want to keep the momentum going here for young voters. So we'll get to that coming up in just a little bit. But yesterday in Los Angeles last night, there was a mayoral candidates debate. Now, it's been a busy week in California politics. On Tuesday night, there was a California governor's debate.
14: And then to remind everybody, the primary system in California now is called a jungle primary, where all the candidates, regardless of political party, they're all on the ballot. And whoever ends up with the top two amounts of votes, whoever finishes first and second in that primary, no matter what their political party is, they end up on the general ballot coming up in November. Now, Los Angeles, of course, has been absolutely in turmoil, not just because of the criminal vagrant problem with incredible filth on the sidewalks and streets, the homeless encampments, they call them, full of criminals, full of people with mental health issues, with addicts, hypodermic needles strewn all over the place, the filth that has brought down basic health standards that we've known about since, you know, the Middle Ages. Los Angeles, sadly, town that I lived in for many, many years, has become a basket case because of one-party rule, because Democrats have decided to enable all of this destruction. Then add to that the Pacific Palisades fires from just about 18 months ago. Devastation in the Palisades, where all of the houses burned to the ground, and now because of the dysfunction in the mayor's office and in the city government, not one house has been restored since that fire. Many of the houses, most of the houses, they can't even start construction because of the dysfunctional backwards permitting process. It's a mess. And so oftentimes when government completely breaks down and doesn't function and is corrupt, somebody will emerge, just a private citizen who's never run for office before. And by the way, in my lifetime, this has happened before in Los Angeles. The last time Los Angeles had a Republican mayor, the man's name was Richard Reardon. He was a small business owner, restaurant owner, ended up making a lot of money. He knew how impossible it was to get through the permitting process and the bureaucracy of Los Angeles. He ran and he won. That's right. In my lifetime, in the glorious 1990s, we had in California a Republican governor in Pete Wilson and a Republican mayor in Los Angeles with Richard Reardon. And when that earthquake came and devastated the city, Republicans got the job done. And that's what Los Angeles needs now. They need a Republican to step up and rebuild the city. And that Republican seems to be coming from the most unlikely places. Former reality television star Spencer Pratt. He's thrown his hat into the ring. He's gone viral with many campaign videos on social media. And I know, social media and winning the day on TikTok and Instagram doesn't actually deliver votes on election day. But there's something happening with Spencer Pratt, something that actually might make a difference in Los Angeles if he can cut through the noise from the media and from the Democrat machine. So let's go to that debate last night. Here's a perfect example of what happened, and a perfect example of what shows the difference between Spencer Pratt, the incumbent mayor, Karen Best, and then this even more radical, even crazier city councilwoman who is now thrown into the ring. I think that she's trying to mess up the opposition to Karen Bass vote just to sort of stifle Spencer Pratt. Take a listen to a very simple question. Should non-citizens be able to vote in elections?
4: This is a yes or no question and answer. So there's an LA council member. He wants voters to decide. He is saying that non-citizens, should they be allowed to vote in local elections? Is this a yes or no, Mr. Pratt?
5: No.
4: Mayor Bass?
5: It depends. It's not a yes or no.
4: Yeah. Depends on what?
5: Well, first of all, when you say non-citizens, it doesn't mean they're here illegal. It doesn't mean they're undocumented. They could have green cards. They could be here perfectly legal. And there's a lot of states and cities that do that on very, very local elections. We have to see what the councilman is proposing.
4: Councilmember Bremen.
6: Yeah, I would say, again, it does depend. In other places, school boards have non-citizens
4: who vote. Mr. Fred, I have a question for you. You told NBC News.
14: I mean, That's everything you need to know about what's wrong with Los Angeles, what's wrong with the Democrats, and very simply, what's right about someone like Spencer Pratt. Yes or no question, should non-citizens vote? You ask any American in this country, unless they've got an advanced degree from a liberal arts college or they've been brainwashed on somebody's TikTok, 80% of Americans would answer the obvious way that Spencer Pratt just answered. No, No, non-citizens shouldn't vote, period. End of discussion. Well, it depends. I mean, whether they're in the country illegally or not, and whether they're green card holders, and whether they're naturalized, and whether they're this, and whether that, and maybe they're just visiting. Okay, if they're a tourist at Disneyland, they just came from China, they're only here for 2 weeks while they visit all the theme parks, should they get to vote? If not, why not? And what's the difference if someone comes into the country illegally or legally? What's the point of being a citizen? And let me just tell you, when they tell you who they are, will you please listen to them and pay attention? Democrats don't want voting to be exclusively for citizens. What more do you need to know? Oh, they'll tell you the Save America Act, they're opposing it because, oh gosh, you know, married women are so stupid that they can't figure out how to change their identification, even though the identification needed to vote as a married woman and prove that you're a U.S. citizen is the exact same ID you need to show right now to get a job legally, whether you've been married or not. But no, you married women, you're too stupid to actually show that you're legal to work in this country, so you'll certainly not be able to do it for voting. That's what they think of you, but that's not really the opposition. The opposition is they want non-citizens to vote. You just saw it. Spencer Pratt, with just one word, showed how he is different and how we as a party are different. All right, a little bit more from this debate last night. It was amazing.
9: Robin acts like she doesn't have any authority with this homelessness. She was the third most powerful person in city council. She runs the homeless housing thing. She acts like this is just Mayor Bass. First off, inside safe, I like to say inside safe makes all of us outside unsafe. The reality is no matter how many beds you give these people, they are on super meth. They are on fentanyl. The DEA statistic says 93% of this is a drug addiction problem. Nithya, Councilwoman Robin, plan for treatment first. I will go below the Harbor Freeway tomorrow with her, and we can find some of these people she's going to offer treatment for. She's going to get stabbed in the neck. These people do not want a bed. They want fentanyl or super meth. These ideas cost us over $400 million to house for 70, what did he say, 3,000 people for $400 million. This is an absolute failure for both of them. They're a team.
10: So, Councilmember Rahman, you have 30 seconds to respond.
6: I want to just say to everybody who's watching today, you're going to watch today as Mayor Bass and Spencer Pratt attack me because they want to run against each other in the general election. Each of them thinks that running against each other is what's going to help them win. And they don't want to run against me because my ideas, which are based on real results in my district, which are based on real data, a real analysis of the system and a focus on accountability and using every dollar as effectively as possible, which we have done in my district. I want to take this citywide. This is why this is happening today.
10: Councilmember Rahman, we're out of time. I'm going to give each of you 30 seconds to respond to this.
9: Can I
10: Mr. Pratt, I'm going to start with you, and then I'm going to go to Mayor Bass.
9: First off, Mayor Bass and I are definitely not working together. I blame this person for burning my house and my parents' house and my town and all my neighbors down. I am not working with Mayor Bass. Second up, if I wanted to run against anybody, it would be the council member who is terrible. Mayor Bass has at least been a mayor for almost 4 years and has, as she talked about earlier, the unions, all the unions endorse Mayor Bass. You think it's easier to run against the incumbent mayor with all the unions or a random city council member who's been a failure for 6 years? I would much rather run against Councilwoman Rahman. Thank you very much,
10: Mr. Pratt.
14: So, I mean, absolute brilliance and logic and just pragmatic thinking and communicating. And I know a lot of people are going to say, oh, he's got no experience. 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That's the point. That's the point. Yeah, you're right. Listen, as of now, Los Angeles has been run and ruled and controlled by very well-qualified, perfectly experienced.
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0: Good morning, O'Connor and Company. Larry O'Connor here. And coming up in just a bit, a friend of the program, from the Mighty Young Americas Foundation and also former governor of Wisconsin, won a lot of elections statewide there, including a recall effort that just died before it even began. Scott Walker
14: is going to join us coming up in a bit. But right now, another friend of the program, Sean Kennedy. Now, he runs Virginians for Safe Communities. He's often called a conservative activist or Republican activist. I don't know, Sean. You want to make sure that violent criminals are arrested and prosecuted and put away according to the law, and that our immigration laws are respected, and that Virginians can actually, and people in the greater D.C. area, can walk around safe without worrying about being sexually assaulted or mugged or murdered. Is that now a conservative value? Are they ceding that to us, that you have to be conservative to want those things?
1: It's not a conservative value, and it's funny because the question has been asked by Pew, by Gallup, by the Washington Post over and over again to national audiences, should violent criminals be deported? And the number is 90%. It's somewhere between 85%, and there's one poll that says 98%. So yep. I don't know where these 2% are that are going around going, oh, man, we need to keep these violent criminals. They're Americans. They're new Americans. But, in fact, it's a 90-10 issue, and this is not a conservative issue or a Democrat issue or a progressive issue. This is a common sense and human issue. It's a safety issue.
14: It's also not a Virginia issue or a D.C. issue. This is sadly happening all around the country where these state's attorneys, district attorneys in Virginia, it's a Commonwealth's attorney, regardless of the title, these are the elected officials who are supposed to prosecute criminals and put them away and protect the public interest and keep our streets safe from violent criminals. And sadly, like so many communities around this country, they've got an elected official who was pretty much bankrolled by George Soros. They're in office, and instead of actually, you know, becoming a governor or a state legislator to change the law, they just ignore the law. Yesterday, we talked about Steve Descano, and you and I have talked quite a bit over the last couple of months about how his office is systematically reducing charges against people, violent sexual predators, reducing charges against them if they are in the country illegally. And it's specifically so they won't end up getting deported. And yesterday it culminated. Again, we talked about it on the show yesterday. And then hours later, the Justice Department made a huge announcement. What did the Justice Department announce yesterday?
1: The Justice Department announced they're going to do what's called a pattern or practice investigation. Under the 1994 Violent Crime Act, that was the Safe Streets Act, as they refer to it in the letter, there is a provision that allows the Justice Department to investigate what they call law enforcement agencies. And it has been mostly used by Obama and Biden to go after police departments. So Louisville, Chicago, Minneapolis, they initially went after LAPD after a few scandals there, Rodney King. And they basically take them over by nitpicking them. They get a judge to oversee something called a consent decree. And they say, you have to do these things to reform your pattern and practice of unconstitutional violations, civil rights violations. So what Army Dillon did, the Assistant Attorney General for Civil Rights, was say, we are launching an investigation. Once that investigation is concluded, they usually issue what's called a findings letter, which is really just a giant report. And it lays out the list of horribles and all the violations of constitutional rights and civil rights under the Civil Rights Act of 1965. And therefore, they go in and say to a judge, they have to fix this or else. Yeah. And all these police departments usually say, we settle, whatever. This has been used in two prominent examples against prosecutors, Orange County, California, and Missoula, Montana. Both of them resulted in a settlement where they remedied their practices. And that's what they're seeking here. They will do an investigation, they will issue a report, and they'll take over the department through lawyers.
14: Incredible, Sean. And by the way, we spoke about it yesterday because Jim Jordan, chair of the judiciary, was on. Descano's supposed to testify next week. So anything he says now could be held against him in this oversight from the Justice Department as well. I do want, while I've got you here for a minute or so, to talk about Louise Lucas, also in Virginia. Her offices were raided. There's no charges against her yet. But what are you hearing about what Louise Lucas, one of the most powerful Democrats in Virginia, is up to?
1: Well, this hasn't been confirmed, but one of the things that's important to notice about the offices they raided are also the offices of the company she owns. So she owns two, basically, business lines. One is a cannabis store. She's a pot dealer. Louise Lucas is a pot dealer and the Virginia Senate president.
14: Yeah.
1: You know, just wrap your head around that. By the way, the Speaker of the House is a convicted crack dealer. So just, you know, it's drugs everywhere. But she also runs, basically a Somali Medicaid fraud factory called Lucas Lodge LLC, and it's even more sad because what she does is she takes care of supposedly developmentally disabled adults, and she owns a bunch of care homes, and she bills Medicaid for it. But in fact, the safety division of Virginia has...
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19: With SRN News, I'm Ron Taylor. The British military says a bolt carrier caught fire after being hit by an unknown projectile off the coast of Qatar. The United Kingdom Maritime Trade Operations Center says the attack Sunday caused a small fire on the ship, which was extinguished. The attack happened about 26 nautical miles northeast of Qatar's capital, Doha. The UK MTO says there was no report of casualties. It says it's the latest attack on vessels in the Persian Gulf since a shaky ceasefire stopped fighting between the United States and Iran. A hantavirus-stricken cruise ship with more than 140 people on board has arrived at Tenerife, Spain's Canary Islands off the coast of West Africa. The passengers and some of the crew were to disembark on the island under strict safety precautions. Authorities have said those who will disembark will have no contact with the local population. The WHO, Spanish authorities, and cruise company Oceanwide said no one on board is HIV positive. This is SRN News.
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0: O'Connor and Company. Momentarily, we're going to connect with the former governor of Wisconsin and now president of Young America's Foundation, Scott Walker. And coming up in a bit, we're going to show you what Barack Obama is doing these days. He's still bad-mouthing you, bad-mouthing conservatives, bad-mouthing Republicans. I love that he's not been elevated to this elder statesman role. I mean, he doesn't have a real job, so it's understandable. Whenever they call somebody the elder statesman of the party, it means they got nothing else to do, right, except raise money, get rich, and build their library and whatever. And that's what he's doing. He's opening up this giant library in Chicago that looks like some sort of monolithic prison from an alien country, alien planet, I should say. And he can't stop meddling in American politics. And I love that everyone say, oh, you know, he's trying to save the Democrats from being too left-wing and too extreme and too radical. It's like, what radical idea did Barack Obama ever shun away from? I mean, unless it was just to get elected. I'll give you a perfect example. Because everyone say, oh, Barack Obama, he's such a reasonable sort of centrist kind of Democrat compared to AOC and Zora Mamdani. It's like, no, he's not. Are you kidding? They're cut from the same cloth. It's just a question of tactics to try to fool you to vote for them. In 2008, when Barack Obama was running for president, he claimed that he was against same-sex marriage, so-called. And I remember, so vividly, he was with Rick Warren at the Saddleback Church out in Southern California in Orange County. God, Rick Warren, what's happened to that guy? And he was asked about same-sex marriage, and he had this giant group of evangelical Christians. I think at the time Saddleback was aligned with the Southern Baptist Convention. They're not anymore. That's what I mean by what's happened to Rick Warren. And Obama turns, and he panders to this audience, and he says, no, I oppose same-sex marriage because, you know, you've got Christ in the middle there. God's part of that discussion, which, by the way, is kind of an ambiguous way of saying that marriage is a sacrament and that was instituted by God and reinforced by Jesus, and that you can't just go willy-nilly changing the definition of marriage because there's sort of things that transcend the current mood of the day. And even if the government affirms certain relationships as being valid and equal to marriage, doesn't matter, because God has a different, a higher calling, let's say, a higher standard than just even American law. So Obama ham-handedly sort of panders to the audience there and says, I oppose same-sex marriage because, you know, I think God's in the middle of it, or Jesus or Christ, something like that. And they all just applauded, and they all, as Rush Limbaugh used to say, they had one of their Obama-gasms. And of course, and he got away with it. And anybody watching knew that he was lying. We knew that he supported same-sex marriage. And then, of course, 4 years later, he decided, oh, well, apparently Jesus doesn't have anything to say about it. Now I favor same-sex marriage. So spare me all of this Obama's the centrist Democrat from the past that now is trying to save the party from going too far to the extreme. He embraced every extreme. In fact, our guest now was right in the middle of the Obama era. He was one clarion voice of conservatism and pragmatism from the Middle West, as he always has been. He's Scott Walker, former governor of Wisconsin and now the president of Young America's Foundation. Governor, I'm glad we could connect with you. Thanks for joining us.
9: Yeah. Congratulations on the new nationwide show. Good to be
0: with you. Thank you. Thank you. But it's just still little old me in D.C., so we're having just more people are listening, Governor Walker. Listen, I'd love for you to sort of pick up on where we left off there, because I know Wisconsin has some very hotly contested congressional races. Whether Hakeem Jeffries gets the gavel or Mike Johnson keeps it, it could come down, as it often does, to your state of Wisconsin. Are Democrats leaning toward nominating sort of this pretend affordability moderate type that is really Zora Mamdani in sheep's clothing?
6: Oh, yeah. I mean, this is particularly in the 3rd Congressional District, which is the western side of the state along the Mississippi River, where former Navy SEAL Derek Van Orden is the congressman. He's had battles before. He has the same opponent. He had Rebecca Cook, who ran 2 years ago and lost, thankfully, but an extremely close election, as they are along that area. And she is exactly what we see, not just New York, but she's what we're essentially seeing from your governor in your neighboring state, Virginia, there, where ran like you're some, you know, supposedly Bill Clinton kind of mainstream, middle-of-the-road kind of Democrat, and then get in and govern, and govern like not just a Democratic socialist, but like a radical partisan. And
0: yeah.
6: Prime example of that is she claims to have just been a waitress. If you look at her record, we've got this guy from the Monaco Brewing Company who, you know, is celebrating free beer if President Trump is assassinated.

0: directly through social media platforms the way these people do.
1: 100%. And it can go to the left or the right. One of the interesting things we found at Young America's Foundation, yf.org, if people are interested, we do polling all the time, even though we're not a political campaign, we're not a political organization, we're an educational one, obviously conservative. But what we found in our polling is consistently for the last 3 or 4 years, cost of living trumps everything. It's not even close for all the pundits nationally who say, oh, it's abortion, oh, it's the quality of the candidates. More than anything else, by an almost 2-to-1 margin, it is cost of living. It's not climate. It's not all those other issues. It is cost of living. And so when candidates clearly on the left fool people into thinking they can do something about affordability, but I would argue on the right, I mean, Donald Trump, after 4 years of Joe Biden, took 18 to 29-year-old men, went from being plus Biden 15 in 2020 to plus Trump by 14 in 2024. And I got to tell you, overwhelmingly, that's because Donald Trump spoke to them about how out of control the economy was, how cost of living was out of control, and people listened. And now those people are very much like swing voters in battleground states like mine. Younger voters are clearly up for grabs. They're not radically one way or the other, if you are. Most of them are like most moderate voters. They're willing to go one way or the other, but you got to address cost of living issues in a very practical way. The left, the last couple elections, has kind of commandeered that. Conservatives need to step in and offer real plans that make real sense to get those voters.
0: As you know, Governor Walker, from your time as governor of Wisconsin, there's two ways that the government can immediately help people with affordability and the cost of living. You can cut regulations, which artificially makes things more expensive, and you can cut taxes so people can keep their money. Trump administration's doing that. Republicans, with the reconciliation, big, beautiful bill last year, they did that. Are they getting that message out? What do they need to do? Because I don't think they are.
1: No, they're not. Repetition, repetition, repetition. I used to say when I first ran for governor, I was talking about the economy and balancing the budget so much so that if you asked me what my mother's maiden name was, I'd say it's Fitch, and every Fitch I know cares about my plan to get the economy going again and balance the budget. You got to repeat it over and over and over. And, you know, the president, I remember years ago when he passed the first tax cut, I congratulated, thanked him when he was in Wisconsin, but said, bring 2 or 3 people up on the stage with you, no matter what you're talking about, and have them tell about the impact on their families.
0: Yes.
1: 90% of Americans saw it. The middle class benefited from the tax cuts, but most people think it only went to the corporations and the extremely wealthy. That's not true. That's a failure in messaging. We got to repeat, repeat, repeat, and then repeat again.
0: That's right. Corporations don't live off of tips and overtime. You bring more of those DoorDash grandmas delivering food to 1600 Pennsylvania, but you should do it in every district where this campaign is going to be run this midterm. This is Scott Walker. He's the head of Young America's Foundation. What do you think of the military engagement in the Middle East right now in terms of how it's affecting young voters? Because I venture to say the people who come to your great events with great speakers all across the country for young conservatives on college campuses, they all know somebody who wears the uniform. They probably know somebody who might even be overseas right now. So it hits home and has a greater impact for those voters.
1: Well, it really does. And they got great admiration for those men and women in the service of our country. But there's a real concern, not only because many of them are that age and could be called to be there themselves, but because, you know, they're conflicting messages. They were told, you know, we're not going to go into endless wars. But I think they, like most Americans, also don't want Iran to have a nuclear weapon. They think that would be horrible. These people have been against us for, well, you and I know, since we were kids ourselves, since we were tying yellow ribbons around the tree in front of our house for 444 days. And so the sooner this can get concluded, the better. But unlike Joe Biden, I think Donald Trump's smart enough, unlike what Biden did in Afghanistan, you can't issue a date. You can't make this a political issue. You can't just say we're going to exit this date or they'll wait you out, which is sadly, tragically, what happened with the chaos in Afghanistan. On the other hand, I wish they would have done a few things earlier. You know, the blockade, I think, has had some impact. I think that's successful. But in the end, we need to see it, not because Elizabeth Warren and the crazies on the left are talking about it, because gas prices were actually over $5 back in June of 2020, not because of a war, but because Joe Biden's policies were horrible. We need to keep reminding people of that. But the sooner this war is concluded, the sooner we can get back to focusing on

0: domestic issues and prices go down, the better it's going to be for conservatives in the fall.
1: Governor Walker, only about a minute left, but one of the things I love that you do at Young America's Foundation is you oversee the Reagan Ranch out in California in Santa Barbara County, and you bring young people there. You teach them about Ronald Reagan because Lord knows they're not learning it in public schools. I want to float an idea to you. Could we do a tour with our listeners? You know, I could bring listeners together. We can come out to the Reagan Ranch. I can do the show from there for a few days, and then we can maybe tour the wine country and then see the ranch. What do you think?
0: I love it. Love it. You can even do part of your show at the actual table Ronald Reagan did his radio addresses at. It'd be absolutely cool. ReaganRanch.com or YF.org if people want to know. We're actually going to, in June, have our largest high school conference ever at President Reagan's beloved Rancho del Cielo right out in Santa Barbara.
1: Oh, I can actually broadcast this program from the desk that Reagan used for his weekly radio address?
0: He did extensive numbers of his radio addresses, including the infamous one where before he went on air, he was testing equipment and said, we begin bombing of the Soviet Union in 5 minutes. And obviously, he was joking, but a number of the networks picked it up. And in a way, he sent a little message to Gorbachev and all the others in the old Soviet Union.
1: All right. Governor Walker, we're going to make this happen. I know all the executives at the radio company I work for are now saying, what is he talking about? What trip are we talking about to Santa Barbara? We're going to make this happen. Listeners will join us. We'll see the Reagan Ranch. We'll go to wine country. Governor Walker, I'll see you there. Thanks for joining us always, my friend.
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11: This is Seth Leibson for townhall.com. Talking politics with your average young male these days, chances are you will hear all kinds of odd theories coming from the Pied Pipers of Podcastistan. You will hear them mentioning experts nobody heard of until about 10 minutes ago, or until they were discovered by these podcasters because of their contrary and often conspiratorial thinking. Young men especially are attracted to this novel wisdom, and they are so prone because, as they will tell you, mainstream institutions have been untruthful over the years. But because some institutions that we used to rely on and respect have been taken over by partisanship and been wrong, doesn't mean that all normative thinking and scholarship is a lie or cannot be trusted, or that people nobody have ever heard of are the replacement for true wisdom. We dismiss and ignore this fallacious thinking at our collective peril. The task of the serious is to be able to discern truth from fiction and greatness from mediocrity. In these critical times, that task has never been more important than now. I'm Seth Leibson.
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13: Washington, D.C., we've got our own version of Zora Mamdani. Zora Mamdani in a dress. She's running a Janice for D.C., Janice Lewis-George. She's a member of the district council. She's running for mayor, and she's running like Zora Mamdani. She's running with all of the same things that Zora Mamdani is. I'm telling you, this is a blueprint for Democrats. Just to watch who they nominate in the district you're living in. And she is promising one of the most outrageous, ridiculous, stupid ideas that Zora Mamdani proposed, which is government-run grocery stores. Yeah. By the way, Mamdani is rolling this out in like 3 years or something, which tells you exactly how bad an idea he even acknowledges it is. And the first one will be in Harlem. Guess who opposes it the most in Harlem? The grocery store owners in Harlem, where there's plenty of grocery stores everywhere. But you see, we're told that the big bad corporations are the ones who are making food more expensive for you. And if the government took it over, it would make everything better. We're also told that there's a thing called food deserts. Remember that? Yeah, Michelle Obama brought this up several years ago. We'll get to the food desert part in a second. But here, look at this headline here. Let me read it to you here from the Washington Post. Are government-run grocery stores coming to D.C.? This is from the editorial board of the Washington Post, liberal Washington Post. Socialist candidate for mayor has opposed cracking down on shoplifting, which is the root cause of the food desert she wants to solve. That's right. So in other words, we got to have a government-run grocery store, and yet at the same time, if people shoplift, you shouldn't be able to prosecute them. In the middle of this op-ed, the Washington Post editorial board says, and I'm quoting, government-run grocery stores have become a cause du jour for progressives looking to scapegoat private companies, even though the experiment keeps failing. That's right. It's been tried in various cities across the country, and it's been a disaster because guess what? The same government can't figure out how to run the local DMV so you can re-register your car or get a driver's license. Also, they don't know how to run a grocery store. I don't know why that's a shock to people. But here in D.C., the mayor wants to put new government-run grocery stores in because she claims there are food deserts. Because the big bad corporations that run grocery stores refuse to run a grocery store in certain underserved, poverty-stricken neighborhoods. That brings us back to her other policy. Don't prosecute shoplifters.
1: Here in the greater Washington area, there's a big grocery store chain known as Giant, and they are just what you'd expect, giant grocery stores. Well, Giant has shut down a couple of grocery stores in certain neighborhoods in the District of Columbia, and so they're being blamed for creating these food deserts. But here's the thing. They're not shutting down these grocery stores because they're racist. They're not shutting down the grocery stores because there's no customers. They're not shutting down these grocery stores against their own best profitable interests. They're shutting down these grocery stores because they're losing money hand over fist. Or should I say, hand concealed into a deep pocket or into a grocery bag or underneath a jacket, as people shoplift and leave the store with valuable merchandise that they're not allowed to chase them down with security guards and that the police refuse to prosecute. Take a look at this data point here on the number of grocery stores that have been closing. Popular Giant food store reported $500,000 in product loss due to shoplifting. That's what the store's management told Councilman Trayon White recently. That means about 20% of sales after theft. One-fifth of your sales you're just handing away to thieves. And because of the policies of the Democrat-controlled city government, they're not doing anything about prosecuting those people or stopping the shoplifting from happening. You run a business and one-fifth of your merchandise and one-fifth of your sales walking out the door because people are robbing you blind? How can you sustain that? How can you stay open? You can't. The Washington Post editorial board went on to say the biggest reason there aren't more grocery stores east of the Anacostia, that's the river that borders the District of Columbia into the state of Maryland that has been carved out to become part of D.C., east of the Anacostia is because local authorities do not aggressively arrest and prosecute shoplifters, which makes it impossible for the stores to be profitable and therefore remain open. It really is just that simple. You really think that a corporation in the business of making money selling groceries is going to just shut down one of their franchises, one of their outlets, because what, they're racist? Because they want people who live in that neighborhood to not have fresh produce? You remember the Obama family, Mrs. Obama mostly, she created this whole concept of food deserts and demonized businesses for not opening up grocery stores in these so-called underserved neighborhoods. They're underserved because it doesn't make any business sense to open a grocery store there. But they were cajoled, they were forced, and they said, okay, fine, we'll open up a grocery store. Fast forward 10 years later, and they're losing a fifth of their sales due to theft. And then, again, the local government refused to do anything about it. So, you know, you've got two ways to go here. You either crack down on crime and prosecute criminals, or you just accept the fact that because of all of the theft and, by the way, all the other violent crime that intimidates the customers from coming through your doors, a business is not going to survive. Well, I guess you've got a third way. Have the government run the business, and even the Washington Post thinks that's a bad idea. Amazing, but they'll never learn as long as they keep winning office when they run on these stupid ideas. Hey, have you ever been in a bad relationship? Hear me out here. I know you don't come here for relationship advice, but we've all been there. A relationship that just sort of...
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17: News this hour from Town Hall, I'm Ron Taylor. The British military says an unknown projectile hit a British ship setting it ablaze just off the coast of Qatar.
18: The United Kingdom Maritime Trade Operations Center says Sunday's attack caused a small fire on the bulk carrier. That fire is now extinguished. British maritime officials also say the incident took place about 26 miles northeast of Qatar's capital, Doha. In addition, UK officials say there are no reported casualties.
17: Correspondent Andrew Stewart reporting this marks the latest attack on vessels in the Persian Gulf since a shaky ceasefire stopped fighting between the U.S. and Iran. A Frontier plane hits and kills a person on the runway during takeoff at a Denver airport Friday night.
19: A Frontier plane hits and kills someone who should not have been on the runway at Denver Airport, causing an engine fire and smoke on the plane, forcing an evacuation, according to authorities and this ATC.com audio with the pilot telling air traffic control.
20: We just hit somebody. We have an engine fire.
19: And
20: there was an individual walking across the runway.
19: This all happening Friday night. Transportation Secretary Sean Duffy says a trespasser breached Denver Airport security by scaling a perimeter fence and running out onto that runway. Frontier says the 224 passengers and 7 crew had to evacuate using the plane's inflatable slides. I'm Julie Walker.
17: A hantavirus-stricken cruise ship with more than 140 people on board has arrived at Tenerife in Spain's Canary Islands, just off the coast of West Africa. The passengers and some of the crew are to disembark on the island under strict safety precautions. Authorities have said those who will disembark will have no contact with the local population. You'll find more breaking news, plus these stories and more analysis at townhall.com.
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5: Morning, glory, and evening, grace, America. I'm Hugh Hewitt inside the Beltway. As many of you know, I used to live in California. I lived in California until 2016. This very day, I was sitting with another ex-Californian. We were talking about how wonderful it was to live in California in the 80s and the 90s, back in the days of Duke Majan and Pete Wilson, and now it's gone to hell. And we began talking about the debate that was held earlier this week. So I thought we would try and get a hold of one of the participants in the debate, Steve Hilton. And Steve is here to talk about the debate so that I don't have to worry about equal time rules. We're talking about the debate here. It's a news event, so I'm allowed to talk to him about it. Steve, you crushed it in the debate. First, tell me, just a technical matter, what'd you make of the moderators? I like Alex, but I've never worked with his colleague from CNN.
24: Caitlin, I honestly thought it was good. Here's why. They actually let us debate. They weren't so insanely kind of fussing about their rules and minute here and minute, and they let us actually challenge each other, and that leads to a better outcome. Obviously, you can't have a complete free-for-all, but I thought of all the ones that we've done. We had another one last night, which was much more, if I could put it this way, micromanaged by the moderators, and ends up actually resulting in a worse outcome, because a debate is, as the word suggests, a back and forth. And if you don't allow us to challenge each other, then you don't get that, the benefit of that. So I enjoyed that debate. And they, who knows, long, you know, 2 hours long, but you can get into all the issues and have a proper back and forth.
5: Now, I have done enough debates that they got to get organic. If you get in the way, they step on the lines where it matters. It seemed to me that you were in command. Did you miss any shots where you thought there was a knockout blow at, say, Javier Becerra? Or, and you're in first place. I don't know that you need a knockout blow.
24: I think that's right. I mean, I think there was one that, you know, but Becerra is a target-rich environment, Hugh. He's got a bunch of corruption scandals. He's got a terrible record in every job that he's done. But the thing that I actually was looking forward to pointing out to his face, and we didn't really get the chance to do it, is all the unbelievably negative things that are being said about his competence by his own former colleagues in the Biden administration. And there's more of it just today being published, where you have Biden administration officials coming out one after another saying that Becerra was the most useless cabinet secretary, totally incompetent. They look at his rise in this governor's race. And apparently, this is the story that came out today. This is Biden's people. And they're passing around these polls with Becerra moving up. They're saying, is this a joke? That's the word that they use. They can't believe that this guy is being taken seriously. So we do. I think there is one more debate. I think there's one next week. I don't know if it's going to be broadcast statewide. So perhaps I'll get a chance then. But I mean, he's exactly what we don't need in California. 36 years career politician. He's done nothing but be a politician. He's a total puppet of this failed and corrupt Democrat regime in California. And he's the living embodiment of exactly what we don't need, which is more of the same.
5: You know what surprises me about this, Steve Hilton? You are in first place, and right behind you are Becerra, followed by Tom Steyer, followed by Katie Porter. That's the bland, the unlikable, and the toxic. It's like a threesome that you would never want to golf with. But Tom Steyer has got $100 million he's pouring in this. What's he doing with it? How can he not be in second place after $100 million of spending?
24: You know, it's actually more. I mean, the numbers keep going up. It's now $160 million he's spent just in the last few months. You basically can't escape his ads anywhere you go. And I think you've got to that point now where it's saturation. Like, how much more can we take of this? It's one of my go-to, you know, joke lines when I'm on the campaign trail doing our town halls. And you sort of mentioned Tom Steyer's ads. Everyone just groans. Even Javier Becerra actually had his campaign put out a nice ad. It's a good joke where they just had shots of redwood forest and Yosemite and beautiful California nature scenes and saying, we just want to give you a break from Tom Steyer's ads. It's just, I don't know how, he could throw another $160 million if he wants, but I don't know how far it's going to get him. And by the way, he's not just more of the same. He's worse. He's more left-wing, more extreme on climate and taxes and spending and immigration and crime than what we've got now. So as I said in the debate the other night, if you think it can't get worse than Gavin Newsom and what we have now, I have two words for you, Tom Steyer.
5: Well, I agree with you about that. And he's welcome to come on the show anytime. He just doesn't want to show up. The one fella I'm surprised by, and I'm friendly with Antonio Villaraigosa, he kept me in a slot on the California Arts Commission forever. I think he's afraid to fire me because I had a radio show at the time. But he's nowhere. He's like the nowhere man. Did he have any sparkle at all in the debate? I know you're a candidate, not a commentator, but you're fair. Did he have any juice?
24: No. I mean, I like Antonio, actually. And to be fair, he is definitely less extreme than the other Democrats, particularly on climate and energy, where he's not implacably hostile to California oil and gas production. He's also been pretty good on challenging the teacher unions on schools policy. But he's not really, he hasn't broken out. His main role in the last two debates has been incredibly aggressive attacks on Javier Becerra over his record. And so he definitely got more attention, Antonio Villaraigosa, last night, because he really went after Javier, and I suspect he'll be doing more of that in the remainder of the campaign, but I don't see him going anywhere at all.
5: Well, let me move from the commentator part to the candidate. I want to figure out why you're leading in an overwhelmingly blue state and you're a newcomer. What is it that you're leading with? Is it housing? Is it affordability? Is it getting the homeless people out? What are you leading with?
24: Well, I can tell you one word. If you can see my sort of backdrop here, these are the banners we take on the road for our town halls. And the one just here, at the top of that, you can't quite see, it says
5: CalAffordable.
24: Yeah, but
5: I don't see that.
24: CalAffordable. And that's the theme. And it's $3 gas, cut your electric bills in half, your first 100 grand tax-free, no more free health care for illegal immigrants so we can lower health care costs for you, a home you can afford to buy. And that simple, practical message is what I think people are responding to. The other thing I would just tell you is I think that they're responding to the fact that I've been working really hard for this. I've been traveling the state and really going out there, meeting people, listening to people. We do town halls all over the state. And I think people really can see from that there's an energy here and we don't have to put up with what we've got in California. That's in a way, we're trying to overcome that inertia. That after 16 years of Democrats running everything, this assumption that, well, it's just always going to be like this, and your only choice is to put up with it or to leave. And the whole point of my campaign is to show the kind of energy that will make people believe that actually change is possible. And it really is, because the ballots are out. The choice is in people's hands. The ballots have been sent out. Voting has begun. And everyone watching in California, listening in California, you can change the trajectory of our state. It's only you can vote. and you can do it, and you put me in the top two. That's the first step so that I can take on whoever the Democrats send. I really believe that we can turn things around in California because people are sick of what we've got, and the argument for change is overwhelming.
5: Well, I do talk to former Californians. It's really one question of despair, and people despair of it getting better because there's gridlock in Sacramento and super majorities of Democrats and billionaire taxes on. That's the dumbest tax in the world. Even Gavin knows it's a dumb tax. Where's your strength? Is it the Central Valley? Is it San Diego, Orange County, up in the north, way north, San Francisco? Where's your strength?
24: I think it's everywhere, and it's more Democratic. It's working class Californians and small business owners, the people who've been really hurt. I just really noticed that when I'm on the road, the kind of people that come up to you and say, we're with you, you've got to win. It's regular working class people who just can't take it anymore. And the other reason I just think it's very important to be aware of a big change in California this year that should give us grounds for optimism. You mentioned the billionaires tax, this insane wealth tax idea that is completely unconstitutional and unworkable, has already cost us billions of dollars of lost tax revenues. Many people have left the state. But it's also woken up the business community in a serious way, where you've had, to my frustration actually, for many years now, serious business leaders, the tech community and others across the state, have kind of stood by and not been engaged as the state's drifted further towards insanity and a hostile business climate. They've even gone along with it. Many of them have supported Democrats for years. That's all changed. They are really engaged. And the reason that matters is that I think that when I'm in the top two and it's me against a Democrat, we're going to have the business community supporting my campaign and giving us the resources we need to have a fair fight against the unions for the first time in at least 20 years.
5: Well, I hope to host a conversation between you and whoever comes in second. Very quickly, 10 seconds, on X, you're Steve Hilton X. What's the website for your campaign?
24: It's stevehiltonforgovernor.com, F-O-R, stevehiltonforgovernor.com.
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9: From the web that the United Arab Emirates have attacked Iranian facilities on Keshem Island. 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Vic, I greet that news, those reports, with glee. How about you?
10: Yes, I'd like to say that this is kind of like a coalition of the willing 2.0. If we can finally get a lot of these countries not just to allow our aircraft and other military into their airspace, but actually taking part and taking the offensive, since, in fact, as you know, the Iranian regime is not just going after the United States and, bizarrely, not trying to rally the other nations in the region to their side. They're going after everybody. They're launching missiles in every direction. They're trying to terrorize their neighbors, especially, as you mentioned, the UAE and is Saudi Arabia is another big deal. That is good news. I hope it is true. I'd like to see more involvement because, again, this is going in the general direction of what Trump had wanted since his first term, which is, you know, the Abraham Accords. This is a remaking of the Middle East without the Iranian threat.
9: You know, this morning I was at the convention center in D.C. moderating a panel with former Speaker Kevin McCarthy and former chair of the House Banking Committee, Patrick McHenry. And it was about optimism and are things looking good? And I said, do you think we got a quad forming? We got one out in the Pacific, Israel, Japan, Australia, and us. Do you think we have a quad in the Middle East, Israel, Saudi Arabia, the United Arab Emirates, and us? And Kevin McCarthy said, let's just stop at the UAE. They're the best. They're great. I mean, he loves Israel, too, but UAE is little Sparta. And he went on a long bit. UAE has got hundreds of F-35s and the pilots that can fly them. Why Iran attacked them will never, ever make sense.
10: No, that's right. They have excellent pilots. As to the Saudis, and of course, you know, it's not just Israel that receives a lot of the United States' defense aid. Those countries, the Saudis, have been receiving F-15s for many years, and you mentioned the F-35s. The Joint Strike Fighters, those things can go for short takeoff and landing, and they have some sort of stealth capabilities. Some of that works, some of that doesn't when you're dealing with, you know, the asymmetrical warfare of Iran, but definitely you want them on your side. So again, it tells me that the command and control structure in Iran is no longer, it's never been quite centralized, but it's definitely not the case at this point. And so you have different, you know, areas of the country under different command, and they're just lobbing their missiles, you know, at will. And again, I think there's a big question about what the leadership is right now. We are really putting the squeeze on this regime, and I was very concerned when there was an announcement that a deal was imminent that included things like a five-year moratorium on enrichment. That sounded like a bum deal to me, so I'm glad that that is not happening, at least at the moment.
9: I don't want a 14-point deal with them. I don't want a 4-point deal with them. I want capitulation. Vic, let me turn to what I wanted to talk to you about. I thought it was an excellent Getting Hammered podcast because it was mostly about Graham Plattner. I talked to Tom Cotton today, and I'm going to give you the story he told me and then have you respond to it. When he was in basic training going into the infantry, his drill sergeant threw a bunch of paper on the ground and said, every soldier here, tell me what tattoos you have, and just tell me what they are. I don't want a thesis. You know, I got a dragon on my shoulder. I don't want to know why. Just tell me what it is. Tom doesn't have any tattoos. But he said, apparently, everybody knows the exact nature of the... I don't have any tattoos. I don't think you do. But everyone knows why they have a tattoo, when they got it, why they got it, what it's supposed to mean. Graham Plattner's getting away with murder. And thank you and Mary Catherine for not letting him do that.
10: No, it reminded me, Hugh, of a movie called Forgetting Sarah Marshall, and Russell Brand has a character who is this really idiotic rock singer and has multiple different tattoos, and his girlfriend, played by Kristen Bell, tells him they all have conflicting messages in different languages. That's how stupid he was. Graham Plattner's trying to play that card. Oh, I like this tattoo. It really looks cool. I have no idea. It's a skull and crossbones. It is the exact identical replica of the Totenkopf, which is the, you know, the SS Death's Head tattoo. There's no mistaking that. And we have to remind people, you know, he had campaign staff who had left early on when the scandal was first breaking. And I believe it was a campaign manager or a top campaign advisor who left and said, you know, don't fool yourself. You know, Graham is a military buff. And he full well knows that tattoo on his chest that he got in Croatia is in fact the Nazi Death's Head tattoo. And the other side is just trying to convince themselves and rationalize, or maybe they just don't even care because he's just basically against Trump and they just want to win, that it's okay, or that was a long time ago. And what's important, Hugh, is what he believes beginning right now.
9: Yeah, that's what they want us to believe, and that what he believed in the past has no bearing on that. Now, the Free Beacon ran a story this week about the fact he led us to believe that he got a VA loan, and that's why he got his house. There's nothing wrong with having your parents lend you your down payment. He got the whole kit and caboodle from his dad, but then he did a mortgage with his dad, and you guys discovered it. How come the Free Beacon gets stories like this that the other newspapers don't?
10: Well, we have a great staff here. I mean, it's really the dogged reporters, and we have, of course, a very tough and fierce leader, our editor-in-chief, as you know, Eliana Johnson. We don't stop until we get that story. And I think a lot of people might not feel comfortable, you know, poking their nose in certain areas because maybe they like the guy. Maybe they don't want to benefit the Republicans or something on the other side. So because it doesn't fit their narrative, it hurts the fact that they won't be able to actually seek the truth. And that's what we're doing over here and giving them, the left, obviously, a taste of their own medicine because they do a lot of digging on the right. And this is what we do at the Beacon on the left. And it's going to be a real story. It's going to have hard news and hard facts. People can complain about it. But at the end of the day, we'll say to them, well, tell us exactly what we got wrong and we'll fix it. And the fact is, it's not that we get anything wrong. They just don't like that we're poking our nose where they don't want us to be in. He has this narrative that he's a hardworking blue-collar guy, an oysterman, this fisherman, and he rose up in this way. In fact, you know, I mean, he went to a fancy prep school. His grandfather was a famous architect. It's not what it seems, but they want to believe this because they want to win Maine and they want to win those hardworking Mainer votes.
9: It's not going to work, but I want to finish by asking you. You've got Adam Credo, you got Stiles, you got all these great people, right? How many people apply to work at the Beacon? Why are you so good at getting stories that the Post and the Wall Street Journal and the Times cannot get? They're out there.
10: You're very kind. I mean, you know, we teach them well. They have to have, you know, we look for reporters that, you know, when we bring them on, they have to have that fire in the belly. They really have to want to go out there and do it themselves. But that's a lot of work. You know, it's not a 9-to-5 job. And you'll find yourselves deep in some archive in some, you know, musty library at a university where some person, let's say Governor Wes Moore of Maryland, had claimed that his grandfather, great-grandfather was, you know, kicked out because of the KKK. Well, let's look into that. And it doesn't seem to be quite the story that he's telling, and he has other problems in his past. That's what we do, and that's what we look for. Only the
9: best. You know, if they gave Pulitzers for real reporting, the Free Beacon would have a shelf of them. Vic Mattis, congratulations on a great episode of Getting Hammered, but congratulations on helping run the Free Beacon. Follow him on X at Victorino Mattis. Follow me in the next segment of today's Hugh Hewitt Show. Mark Thiessen has written a great column. Stay tuned.

0: With SRN News, I'm Ron Taylor. The British military says a bulk carrier caught fire after being hit by an unknown projectile just off the coast of Qatar. The United Kingdom Maritime Trade Operations Center says the attack Sunday caused a small fire on the ship, which was extinguished. The attack happened about 26 nautical miles northeast of Qatar's capital, Doha. The UK MTO says there were no reported casualties. It's the latest attack on vessels in the Persian Gulf since the shaky ceasefire stopped fighting between the United States and Iran. A hantavirus-stricken cruise ship with more than 140 people on board has arrived at Tenerife in Spain's Canary Islands off the coast of West Africa. The passengers and some of the crew are to disembark on the island under strict safety precautions. Authorities have said those who will disembark will have no contact with the local population. Three people have died since the outbreak, and five who left on the ship had the antivirus. This is SRN News.
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7: There are so many developments and reports coming out of the Middle East. I'll keep continuing to bring you note. It'll be tomorrow or the next day before we get clarity on everything. But Mark Thiessen over at the Washington Post, my old colleague and a good friend still, posted a story at 1:40 this afternoon. President Donald Trump's decision to launch Operation Epic Fury was most important and courageous decision in my lifetime. But how you finish a war matters just as much as how you start a war. The president is in danger of snatching defeat from the jaws of victory. Trump holds all the cards. First, everything got to go through the Strait of Hormuz, and he has warned Iran he dare not fire at American vessels. By the way, one of the reports, as yet unconfirmed, from the Washington Post, is that Iran has fired at the two American destroyers that transited today. It would be blown off the face of the earth, is what the president threatened, and now they've done it. Iran defied his warning, writes Mark, not only firing at a U.S. warship, but launching 12 ballistic missiles, 3 cruise missiles, and 4 drones at the United Arab Emirates. In response, the United States did nothing. Again, this was written at 1:40. It's now 4:30. Marco Rubio said at the White House operation that Iran would not dare do this. Epic Fury is, the president notified Congress done. All right? We're now on to Project Freedom. That's what Marco Rubio said yesterday. However, Trump suspended Operation Freedom, pulling the plug, but the latest report is it's back on. If you were in Iran's shoes, Mark asked, what would you think? You would perceive weakness. You would conclude that Trump's threats were bluster and that he is unwilling to resume the bombing campaign. You would decide that President Trump is feeling pressure from high gas prices, that the U.S. blockade of Iran in the Strait is backfiring on him, and that it is only a matter of time before he is forced to end that too. You would think, Mark writes, that your ability to threaten the oil infrastructure of America's Persian Gulf allies is not only successfully deterring Trump from striking you again, but also preventing him from taking away your control of the Strait. You would think that you, not Trump, have all the cards. If anyone doubts that Iran is emboldened, consider. The Financial Times reports Tehran has stepped up hangings of people accused over anti-government arrest, adding that the pace of hangings accelerated following a fragile ceasefire in the conflict. This comes after President Trump publicly appealed to the regime to spare the lives of a group of female protesters. Far from being chastened, Iran's leaders are stepping up the campaign of domestic repression in a clear message of defiance to Trump. It goes on and on. Mark is making the very simple point. They don't understand ordinary American power dynamics. He concludes, the only thing Americans like less than war and high gas prices is enduring them for nothing. But to deliver that victory, President Trump needs to show the Iranian regime that it doesn't have the leverage it thinks it does. And he can't negotiate a deal that lets the regime off the mat. If he does, he will squander the opportunity to secure one of the greatest national security achievements of any modern president. That's Mark Thiessen this afternoon at 1:40. That's what I talked to the president about on Monday. This is his moment to become a world historical figure. Not only the greatest comeback in American political history, not only the greatest upset, that's 2016, 2024 is the greatest comeback, 2016 is the greatest upset. He's already remade the Supreme Court, and that saved the Constitution. The tax bills are great. Taxes change all the time. That's a big win, but it's not changing the world. Changing the world is right now. Ronald Reagan and George H.W. Bush changed the world. W changed the world, and I think eventually it will be seen that he did a great thing. This is Trump's opportunity to change the trajectory of history. And 14-point memorandum of understanding, that doesn't do it. Moreover, I think Iran appears to be, this is Hugh Hewitt sitting in a studio reading everything that he can from a variety of computers, it does not appear to have a coherent leadership. It appears to have a half dozen leaders of a half dozen groups of people with guns and missiles. And therefore, there is no negotiating with such a regime. There appears to be a half-dead, if not completely dead, Ayatollah Khamenei 2.0. There appears to be Vahidi. There appears to be the speaker of the Majil. There appears to be a bunch of things we don't know. I'm sure our intelligence agencies have a better grip. I'm sure the NSA is listening to everything. The people of Iran want freedom. We should have said, no mas, we're not doing any more negotiating. But we gave them a chance. They got 48 hours. That should run out after the show today. And I hope that what we're seeing on the web right now is the precursor of what's going to come overnight, as well as the Cavaliers' victory in Game 2 in Detroit tonight. I'll be right back, America. Don't go. I got to go back and tell you a little bit more about the crazy California politics that are unfolding. Stay tuned to the Hugh Hewitt Show.
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6: 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Talking politics with your average young male these days, chances are you will hear all kinds of odd theories coming from the Pied Pipers of Podcastistan. You will hear them mentioning experts nobody heard of until about 10 minutes ago, or until they were discovered by these podcasters because of their contrary and often conspiratorial thinking. Young men especially are attracted to this novel wisdom, and they are so prone because, as they will tell you, mainstream institutions have been untruthful over the years. But because some institutions that we used to rely on and respect have been taken over by partisanship and been wrong, doesn't mean that all normative thinking and scholarship is a lie or cannot be trusted, or that people nobody have ever heard of are the replacement for true wisdom. We dismiss and ignore this fallacious thinking at our collective peril. The task of the serious is to be able to discern truth from fiction and greatness from mediocrity. In these critical times, that task has never been more important than now. I'm Seth Leibson.
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0: Welcome back, America. I'm Hugh Hewitt. Look, we are awaiting word from Iran about whether they're going to capitulate or not. And the markets today do not seem to think they are going to, though oil went down a little bit today. I just don't see them being rational because they've never been rational. President of Iran said he met with the dead Ayatollah, maybe doing a seance. I don't know. We'll find out if anything happens. Of course, the show will tell you that. Most of the big news has been domestic in the last 2 days. I've been playing Steve Hilton for you today, so you could hear the next governor of California, I hope. Here's a little bit of the guy who should be mayor. It's my favorite clip from the mayoral debate, cut number one.
7: how many beds you give these people, they are on super meth. They are on fentanyl.

0: The DEA statistic says 93% of this is a drug addiction problem. Nithya, Councilwoman Robbins' plan for treatment first. I will go below the Harbor Freeway tomorrow with her, and we can find some of these people she's going to offer treatment for. She's going to get stabbed in the neck. These people do not want a bed. They want fentanyl or super meth. These ideas cost us over $400 million to house 3,000 people for $400 million is an absolute failure for both of them. They're a team.
1: They're a team. Now, I asked Generalissimo to go into the Studio West because I don't know if Dwayne's World, it's on tonight, right? Dwayne's World?
2: It is on tonight, yeah.
1: 7 p.m. East Coast, 4 p.m.
2: Correct.
1: West Coast,
2: correct.
1: For those who belong to the universe, and we encourage you. 99 cents. Dwayne does 2.5 shows a week. I don't know what I call the Ed Morrissey show. Do I call that a show?
2: Oh, yeah. It's a podcast. It's a weekend review podcast between Ed Morrissey and me. And it's exclusive in both the universe and at Hot Air's VIP section. So you got to be a subscriber of either side to be able to see it.
1: So, but if they want you and Jim Talent on Tuesdays and you and Lilacs on Thursday.
2: Right.
1: And you on Tuesdays and Thursdays, they have to join the universe.
2: Correct.
1: How often do you talk to yourself?
2: I talk to myself quite frequently, actually. There's...
1: You mutter into my ear all the time.
2: No.
1: Now, you're a mutterer.
2: I may be a mutterer, but I at least try to make sense most times.
1: Yeah, you mutter. Now, what I want to ask you as a Californian first, you heard Steve Hilton.
2: Yeah.
1: Are you going to vote for Steve Hilton?
2: Oh, of course. Absolutely. As many times as I
1: you want to go around and pick up the ballots,
2: vote early and often, as the saying goes.
1: You would never do that. Let's be clear. They'll come and arrest you.
2: No.
1: Dwayne would never do that.
2: I have been besieged online from fellow Californians that are saying no.
1: That's what I wanted to know.
2: Yeah, no, they're hammering me, saying no. Bianco's the only conservative. No, and it's like. I know Chad Bianco. He's come to our my church at Harvest Christian Fellowship with Greg Laurie. I know who everything about Bianco, and in any other sane world, I would vote for him in a nanosecond. I love him to pieces. Well, there is a cold hard reality in this jungle primary, and that is we're gonna be lucky if we get one Republican over the bar. Because there is 45 Democrats running, there's a chance we get one.
1: You're wrong about that. There are 61 candidates and two Republicans running, so that would be 59.
2: Okay.
1: Here's what I want to ask you. I just went through the Virginia special election, and all I did, no matter what side I opened up, Barack Obama was talking at me about how we had to vote for this initiative to screw Virginia Republicans because it was the right thing to do. And it went on and on. And not, you know, you could turn it off on TV, but every single time I went on X, I'd get Barack Obama telling me that Republicans are cheating, lying, stealing, and knifing your mother. Vote for this initiative. What's your online life right now?
2: There's really, believe it or not, there's relative equity and parity as far as spots, and especially in the LA basin, in LA and Orange County, you know, feeding the LA media market. The Spencer Pratt ads are phenomenal.
1: But is he online too?
2: He's online as well. He's got one now going over the Mulholland Pass, you know, up by the library, you know, going up over the hill, where the whole hill is on fire, and the branding of it is Miguelifornia, and it's pretty wild. But Spencer Pratt is doing guerrilla media right now, and he's running ads like crazy. And
1: do you know that he was a reality TV star?
2: This is absolutely I do. And he's putting it to work. This is from that ad.
1: My daughter, who grew up in California, obviously, called me. She no longer lives there. None of my kids live there anymore. Who lives in California except Dwayne and Adam and Harley? And she said, do you need to know about Spencer Pratt? I said, I don't know. Do I need to know about Spencer Pratt? And then she sent me that ad. And I said, well, no one can win in L.A.
2: Do you think
1: he can win?
2: No, I don't know. Look, the voter registration in L.A. County is like 75-25 Dem over Republican. It is so wildly lopsided because the people that have left L.A., the people that have left California, are the Republicans with families, by and large. So it would be a Herculean task.
1: Can you speak Californian fluently? Can you speak Angeleno?
2: Can I speak Angeleno?
1: Yeah, let me play cut number three for you, and you can tell the rest of the country what this means.
2: Okay.
1: Cut number three from the mayoral.
3: This is a yes or no an answer. So there's an L.A. council member. He wants voters to decide. He is saying that non-citizens, should they be allowed to vote in local elections? Is this a yes or no, Mr. Pratt?
0: No.
3: Mayor Bass?
4: It depends. It's not a yes or no.
2: Word salad.
3: Depends on what?
2: Word salad.
4: Well, first of all, when you say non-citizens, it doesn't mean they're here illegal. It doesn't mean they're undocumented. They could have green cards. They could be here perfectly legal. And there's a lot of states and cities that do that on very, very local elections. We have to see what the councilman is proposing.
3: Councilmember Bremen.
5: Yeah, I would say, again, it does depend.
2: No,
5: in other places,
2: it doesn't.
5: School boards have
0: non-citizens. Yes,
5: non-citizens.
2: Yes, it was.
3: Mr. Fred, I have a question for you.
1: Okay, so what did that mean?
2: It means that they want as many people that have made it here because it's a sanctuary city, a sanctuary county, a sanctuary state. As soon as you come here, that you get motor voter. You go to the DMV, you get a driver's license for ID purposes and a driver's license. And they say, now that you're licensed, you want to register to vote. They don't check your paperwork. They don't know if you're here legally. They just register to vote.
1: 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I used to cover the city Monday through Friday, 7 to 7:30 on Life and Times, but I no longer know what that place is or what they're talking about. But I sure hope Spencer Pratt wins. 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Because a lot of you, if you're like me, you're weekend warriors. You're trying to get your big exercise of the weekend. For me, it's a long trundle. When I'm in California, down Huntington Beach, when I'm inside the Beltway, it's up and down the Parkway and sometimes on the Mall. But wherever you go, you are moving muscles you don't normally move, going farther than you don't normally go. And maybe you're going to the gym and lifting more weight than you don't normally do. That means aches and pains. Come Sunday and Monday, or Monday and Tuesday. Don't let that be you. Get Relief Factor. It really works. Only supplement that I have taken for more than 20 years. I've been taking it for a dozen years in a row. 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
1: I'm going to have Steve Hilton for you, just in case you missed him. They had this amazing debate in California a couple of nights ago, and Steve is both the candidate. 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He's going to be first in the race. 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I'm in the Relief Factor studio, heading into hour three. I got to remind you, it's hour two. I took this in hour one. Why? Because I was working today. I was working the floor at the convention center in D.C. 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It's concrete, you know, and it's bobbing and weaving through a million people. It's the big artificial intelligence expo. And so I'm down there bobbing and weaving through the various things, trying not to run into people, trying to keep moving. You run it when all of D.C. gathers for one of the, Eric Schmidt is the sponsor of this thing. 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
14: News this hour from Town Hall. I'm Ron Taylor. A fragile ceasefire holds as the U.S. awaits Iran's response.
15: A tenuous ceasefire appears to be holding Saturday between the U.S. and Iran as Washington awaits a response to its latest proposal for a deal to end the war, reopen the Strait of Hormuz, and roll back Tehran's nuclear program. Still, Friday, the U.S. struck two Iranian oil tankers, CENTCOM posting that video. Meanwhile, Saturday, the small Gulf island of Bahrain said it had arrested 41 people it alleges are part of a group affiliated with Iran's Revolutionary Guard. I'm Julie Walker.
14: Moscow marked Victory Day Saturday amid a three-day ceasefire agreement with Ukraine.
16: Russian President Vladimir Putin expressed confidence in Russian troops fighting for the fifth year in Ukraine as he oversaw a toned-down Victory Day parade on Red Square. For the first time in two decades, the procession commemorating the defeat of Nazi Germany in World War II took place without tanks, missiles, and other heavy equipment, with officials there citing the current operational situation. President Trump is taking credit for the agreement.
17: And we have a little period of time where they're not going to be killing people. That's very good.
16: He says his hope is that the break in the fighting could be the beginning of the end of the war. I'm Jennifer King.
14: The British military says a bulk carrier caught fire after being hit by an unknown projectile off the coast of Qatar. The United Kingdom Maritime Trade Operations Center says the attack Sunday caused a small fire on the ship, which was extinguished. A hantavirus-stricken cruise ship with more than 140 people on board has arrived at Tenerife, Spain's Canary Islands off the coast of West Africa. The passengers and some of the crew are to disembark on the island under strict safety precautions. Authorities have said those who will disembark will have no contact with local population. News and analysis at townhall.com.
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4: In his new movie, The Dragon's Prophecy, Dinesh D'Souza brings the new Middle East into focus with a message of perseverance, faith, and a shared global destiny.
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0: Saving Grace America. I'm Hugh Hewitt inside the Beltway. As many of you know, I used to live in California. I lived in California until 2016. This very day, I was sitting with another ex-Californian. We were talking about how wonderful it was to live in California in the 80s and the 90s, back in the days of Duke Majan and Pete Wilson, and now it's gone to hell. And we began talking about the debate that was held earlier this week. So I thought we would try and get a hold of one of the participants in the debate, Steve Hilton. And Steve is here to talk about the debate so that I don't have to worry about equal time rules. We're talking about the debate here. It's a news event, so I'm allowed to talk to him about it. Steve, you crushed it in the debate. First, tell me, just a technical matter, what'd you make of the moderators? I like Alex, but I've never worked with his colleague from CNN.
1: Caitlin, I honestly thought it was good. Here's why. They actually let us debate. They weren't so insanely kind of fussing about their rules and minute here and minute, and they let us actually challenge each other, and that leads to a better outcome. Obviously, you can't have a complete free-for-all, but I thought of all the ones that we've done. We had another one last night, which was much more, if I could put it this way, micromanaged by the moderators, and ends up actually resulting in a worse outcome, because a debate is, as the word suggests, a back and forth. And if you don't allow us to challenge each other, then you don't get that, the benefit of that. So I enjoyed that debate, and they, you know, long, you know, 2 hours long, but you can get into all the issues and have a proper back and forth.
0: Now, I have done enough debates that they got to get organic. If you get in the way, they step on the lines where it matters. It seemed to me that you were in command. Did you miss any shots where you thought there was a knockout blow at, say, Javier Becerra, or, and you're in first place. Yes. I don't know that you need a knockout blow.
1: I think that's right. I mean, I think there was one, Becerra is a target-rich environment, Hugh. He's got a bunch of corruption scandals. He's got a terrible record in every job that he's done. But the thing that I actually was looking forward to pointing out to his face, and we didn't really get the chance to do it, is all the unbelievably negative things that are being said about his competence by his own former colleagues in the Biden administration. And there's more of it just today being published, where you have Biden administration officials coming out one after another saying that Becerra was the most useless cabinet secretary, totally incompetent. They look at his rise in this governor's race, and apparently this is the story that came out today. This is Biden's people, and they're passing around these polls with Becerra moving up. They're saying, is this a joke? That's the word that they use. They can't believe that this guy is being taken seriously. So we do. I think there is one more debate. I think there's one next week. I don't know if it's going to be broadcast statewide, so perhaps I'll get a chance then. But, I mean, he's exactly what we don't need in California. 36 years career politician. He's done nothing but be a politician. He's a total puppet of this failed and corrupt Democrat regime in California, and he's the living embodiment of exactly what we don't need, which is more of the same.
0: You know what surprises me about this, Steve Hilton? You are in first place, and right behind you are Becerra, followed by Tom Steyer, followed by Katie Porter. That's the bland, the unlikable, and the toxic. It's like a threesome that you would never want to golf with. But Tom Steyer has got $100 million he's pouring in this. What's he doing with it? How can he not be in second place after $100 million of spending?
1: You know, it's actually more. I mean, the numbers keep going up. It's now $160 million he's spent just in the last few months. You basically can't escape his ads anywhere you go. And I think you've got to that point now where it's saturation. Like, how much more can we take of this? It's one of my go-to, you know, joke lines when I'm on the campaign trail doing our town halls, and you sort of mention Tom Steyer's ads, everyone just groans. Even Javier Becerra actually had his campaign put out a nice ad. It was a good joke where they just had shots of redwood forests and Yosemite and beautiful California nature scenes, and saying, "We just want to give you a break from Tom Steyer's ads." I don't know how he could throw another $160 million if he wants, but I don't know how far it's going to get him. And by the way, he's not just more of the same. He's worse. He's more left-wing, more extreme on climate and taxes and spending and immigration and crime than what we've got now. So as I said in the debate, the other night. If you think it can't get worse than Gavin Newsom and what we have now, I have two words for you, Tom Steyer.
0: Well, I agree with you about that. And he's welcome to come on the show anytime. He just doesn't want to show up. The one fella I'm surprised by, and I'm friendly with Antonio Villaraigosa, he kept me in a slot on the California Arts Commission forever. I think he was afraid to fire me because I had a radio show at the time. But he's nowhere. He's like the nowhere man. Did he have any sparkle at all in the debate? I know you're a candidate, not a commentator, but you're fair. Did he have any juice?
1: No. I mean, I like Antonio, actually. And to be fair, he is definitely less extreme than the other Democrats, particularly on climate and energy, where he's not implacably hostile to California oil and gas production. He's also been pretty good on challenging the teacher unions on schools policy. But he's not really, he hasn't broken out. His main role in the last two debates has been incredibly aggressive attacks on Javier Becerra over his record. And so he definitely got more attention, Antonio Villaraigosa, last night, because he really went after Javier, and I suspect he'll be doing more of that in the remainder of the campaign, but I don't see him going anywhere at all.
0: Well, let me move from the commentator part to the candidate. I want to figure out why you're leading in an overwhelmingly blue state and you're a newcomer. What is it that you're leading with? Is it housing? Is it affordability? Is it getting the homeless people out? What are you leading with?
1: Well, I can tell you one word. If you can see my sort of backdrop here, these are the banners we take on the road for our town halls. And the one just here, at the top of that, you can't quite see. It says
0: $3 gas.
1: Cal-affordable.
0: Oh, I don't see that.
1: It says Cal-affordable. And that's the theme. And it's $3 gas, cut your electric bills in half, your first $100,000 tax-free, no more free health care for illegal immigrants so we can lower health care costs for you, a home you can afford to buy. And that simple, practical message is what I think people are responding to. The other thing I would just tell you is I think that they're responding to the fact that I've been working really hard for this. I've been traveling the state and really going out there, meeting people, listening to people. We do town halls all over the state. And I think people really can see from that that there's an energy here and we don't have to put up with what we've got in California. That's in a way, we're trying to overcome that inertia that after 16 years of Democrats running everything, this assumption that, well, it's just always going to be like this and your only choice is to put up with it or to leave. And the whole point of my campaign is to show the kind of energy that will make people believe that actually change is possible. And it really is. Because the ballots are out. The choice is in people's hands. The ballots have been sent out. Voting has begun. And everyone watching in California, listening in California, you can change the trajectory of our state. It's only you can vote. And you can do it. And you put me in the top two. That's the first step so that I can take on whoever the Democrats send. I really believe that we can turn things around in California because people are sick of what we've got. And the argument for change is overwhelming.
0: Well, I do talk to former Californians. It's really one question of despair, and people despair of it getting better because there's gridlock in Sacramento and supermajorities of Democrats and billionaire taxes on. That's the dumbest tax in the world. Even Gavin knows it's a dumb tax. Where's your strength? Is it the Central Valley? Is it San Diego, Orange County, up in the north, way north, San Francisco? Where's your strength?
1: I think it's everywhere, and it's more Democratic. It's working class Californians and small business owners, the people who've been really hurt. I just really noticed that when I'm on the road, the kind of people that come up to you and say, we're with you, you've got to win. It's regular working class people who just can't take it anymore. And the other reason I just think it's very important to be aware of a big change in California this year that should give us grounds for optimism. You mentioned the billionaires tax, this insane wealth tax idea that is completely unconstitutional and unworkable, has already cost us billions of dollars of lost tax revenues. Many people have left the state. But it's also woken up the business community in a serious way, where you've had, to my frustration actually, for many years now, serious business leaders, the tech community and others across the state have kind of stood by and not been engaged as the state's drifted further towards insanity and a hostile business climate. They've even gone along with it. Many of them have supported Democrats for years. That's all changed. They are really engaged. And the reason that matters is that I think that when I'm in the top two and it's me against a Democrat, we're going to have the business community supporting my campaign and giving us the resources we need to have a fair fight against the unions for the first time in at least 20 years.
0: Well, I hope to host a conversation between you and whoever comes in second. Very quickly, in 10 seconds, on X, your Steve Hilton X, what's the website for your campaign?
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0: 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Stay tuned to the Salem News Channel, America. 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
0: Welcome back, America. I'm Hugh Hewitt. I think Steve Hilton has a future for himself in television. Actually, he was in television before he moved to California, became an entrepreneur out there, and decided he would try and turn the state around. Wonderful to hear an upbeat, optimistic take on California. I got a couple cuts for you about Spencer Pratt. First, I didn't get through my whole cut sheet yesterday, and I missed a couple things I want to make sure you hear. First, Justice Neil Gorsuch has got his book, Heroes of 1776, but he was asked about Clarence Thomas, who has become the second longest serving justice in the history of the United States Supreme Court, and Justice Gorsuch was asked about him. Let's play cut number seven.
9: I adore that man. He is a great student and scholar of the Constitution. The ideas that we discuss in this book and try and introduce to children are things he feels incredibly passionate about. He also has maybe the best laugh of anyone I know, a great booming laugh that echoes through the court all the time. People in the court, he knows everybody's name. He's a man of great and deep faith. And he has lived the American story, the American dream. And if anybody wants to know more about Clarence Thomas, I just cannot recommend his book, My Grandfather's Son, enough.
0: He is, by the way, right about that. Justice Thomas was my guest for a long interview about My Grandfather's Son. And it is one of the most inspiring autobiographies I've ever read. So I recommend it to you for this 4th of July season in our 250th year. Now over to our Secretary of State, who was at the podium yesterday in the White House. I played a couple of clips, but I didn't get through all of them. One point, Marco Rubio gets asked, how can he have hope for America in a time such as this? Cut number eight.
10: CBN News, you've had a deep faith for God and country. At the end of the day, with all that you've been involved
11: this question.
10: In,
11: keep going.
10: You've been extremely busy.
11: Go ahead, I'm sorry.
10: As we all know, I got to ask you, what is your hope for America at a time such as this?
11: My hope for America?
10: And how do you personally deal with that?
11: Yeah, look, I mean, my hope for America is what it's always been. I think it's the hope I hope we all share. We want it to continue to be the place where anyone from anywhere can achieve anything, where you're not limited by the circumstances of your birth, by the color of your skin, by your ethnicity, but frankly, it's a place where you are able to overcome challenges and achieve your full potential. I think that should be the goal of every country in the world, frankly, but I think in the U.S., we're not perfect. Our history is not one of perfection, but it's still better than anybody else's history, and ours is a story of perpetual improvement. Each generation has left the next generation of Americans freer, more prosperous, safer, and that is our goal as well. But it is a unique and exceptional country, and as we come upon this 250-year anniversary, I think we have a lot to learn and be proud of in our history. It is one of perpetual and continuous improvement, where each generation has done its part to bring us closer to fulfilling the vision that the founders of this country had upon its founding. So,
0: Before I move on to his excellent discourse on the War Powers Act, or the so-called War Powers Act, let me play that for you again, and I want you to notice a couple of things. No notes. His cadence is quick. It's the modern cadence. It's the cadence not of the 50s or the 40s or even the 60s. He is up to speed with the speed of America, but he has hung on to the central idea of the Republic. Let's play that again.
10: CBN News, you've had a deep faith for God and country. At the end of the day, with all that you've been involved in,
11: keep going.
10: You've been extremely busy.
11: Go ahead, I'm sorry.
10: As we all know. I got to ask you, what is your hope for America at a time such as this?
11: My hope for America?
10: And how do you personally deal with that?
11: Yeah, look, I mean, my hope for America is what it's always been. I think it's the hope I hope we all share. We want it to continue to be the place where anyone from anywhere can achieve anything, where you're not limited by the circumstances of your birth, by the color of your skin, by your ethnicity, but frankly, it's a place where you are able to overcome challenges and achieve your full potential. I think that should be the goal of every country in the world, frankly, but I think in the U.S., we're not perfect. Our history is not one of perfection, but it's still better than anybody else's history, and ours is a story of perpetual improvement. Each generation has left the next generation of Americans freer, more prosperous, safer, and that is our goal as well. But it is a unique and exceptional country, and as we come upon this 250-year anniversary, I think we have a lot to learn and be proud of in our history. It is one of perpetual and continuous improvement, where each generation has done its part to bring us closer to fulfilling the vision that the founders of this country had upon its founding. So,
0: I'm sure he told the Pope that today. He was meeting with the Pope today. I'm sure he told the Pope that today. The Pope knows that. Pope Leo's from Chicago. Of course he knows that. I did not have time yesterday to share with you the three-minute answer. Again, no notes. He gets a question on the War Powers Act, and I saved it for today because I don't want it to go in the trash bin. Cut number 9.
11: It has to be the last question.
12: Secretary, many people want to know, what is your DJ name?
11: My DJ name?
12: Your DJ name.
11: You're not ready for my DJ name.
12: And then on the war, if the fighting were to resume, because you've said that Operation Epic Fury is over, the president also said that the U.S. would bomb them off the face of the earth if they tried to go after U.S. ships. So if the fighting resumes, are you saying that it would resume under Project Freedom? And I ask as it relates to the War Powers Act.
11: Yeah, look, the Operation Epic Fury is concluded. We achieved the objectives of that operation. I'm not going to, you know, we're not cheering for an additional situation to occur. We would prefer the path of peace. What the president would prefer is a deal. He would prefer to sit down, work out a memorandum of understanding for future negotiations that touches on all the key topics that have to be addressed, a full opening of the strait so the world can get back to normal. And he preferred that be negotiated through the route that Steve and Jared have been working and that all of us have been supporting. That's the route he prefers. That is so far not the route that Iran has chosen. And so the result has been that the United States has to do something about the fact that we're the only nation on earth that can do anything to open up a lane within the Straits of Hormuz to get product and to rescue these people that are trapped in there. And that's what we're undergoing now. What that may lead to in the future is speculative. I'm not going to speculate about what it would take or what it would do. But look, the message to Iran, these guys are facing, they are facing real catastrophic destruction to their economy, generational destruction to their economy, generational destruction to the wealth of their country, imposed on themselves by the actions that they're taking. They should check themselves before they wreck themselves in the direction that they're going.
12: But does the White House believe that these votes coming up in Congress are a moot point then?
11: Look, guys, I love talking about this topic. You're talking about the War Powers Act.
12: Yeah.
11: Okay, I love it. I was hoping somebody would ask. All right, hold on. No, boy, you don't let me answer. I got to answer the question. Okay. And I love it. I'll tell you why I love it. Because even as a senator, I said something. The War Powers Act is unconstitutional, 100%. Now, this is not the position of me, not the position of the President of the United States now. This is the position of every single president that has occupied this position since the day that law passed. It's completely unconstitutional. Now, we comply with it in terms of, like, notification because we want to preserve good relations with Congress, right? And we do that. But even as a senator, I would say that the War Powers Act is 100% unconstitutional. And look, I know some of you, whatever you want to say, but this is not this president's position. That has been the position of every single presidential administration since the day that law passes. An infringement on the president's constitutional powers. We don't acknowledge the law as constitutional. Nonetheless, we comply with elements of it for purposes of maintaining, you know, good relations with Congress, and we want them to be involved, and we want them to be informed. I have gone on Capitol Hill, I don't know, 4 times this year for all senators and all House members and Intel Committee and Gang of Eight. We want them to be involved in this, but I want to be clear on the point of the War Powers Act. It's unconstitutional, and every president and every administration has taken that position. All right, guys, I gave you 50 minutes.
0: He gave him 50 minutes, and he finished with a perfect answer. He landed the dismount. The War Powers Act is unconstitutional. Not only has every president said it, most serious people have said it since it was passed over the veto of Richard Nixon in 1973. Lots of acts are unconstitutional. That one is a doozy. There's just no way to get it before the court because nobody has standing to bring an alleged War Powers Act violation before the court. If they did, they would not have standing. If they had standing, the court would say it's unconstitutional infringement of the commitment of chief power. Stay tuned. I'm Hugh Hewitt.
13: With SRN News, I'm Ron Taylor. The British military says a bulk carrier caught fire after being hit by an unknown projectile just off the coast of Qatar. The United Kingdom Maritime Trade Operations Center says the attack Sunday caused a small fire on the ship, which was extinguished. The attack happened about 26 nautical miles northeast of Qatar's capital, Doha. The UK MTO says there were no reported casualties. It's the latest attack on vessels in the Persian Gulf since the shaky ceasefire stopped fighting between the United States and Iran. A hantavirus-stricken cruise ship with more than 140 people on board has arrived at Tenerife in Spain's Canary Islands off the coast of West Africa. The passengers and some of the crew are to disembark on the island under strict safety precautions. Authorities have said those who will disembark will have no contact with the local population. 3 people have died since the outbreak, and 5 who were left on the ship had the antivirus. This is SRN News.
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0: Focusing a lot on California today. It is a lot of our national economy, and unfortunately it's fallen apart. But there are other issues, including Michael Waltz, our ambassador to the United Nations, talking about Iran. I want you to hear the whole 2.5 minutes of it. Cut number 6.
19: So what are we asking? What is this next evolution of 2817 asking of the international community? Well, it requires Iran to do some very simple, straightforward things. Cease its attacks on commercial shipping. Cease mining and remove its mines from an international waterway. Cease tolling, charging illegal tolls in the Strait of Hormuz, and allow the UN to move forward with humanitarian aid, life-saving aid, through that international corridor. It's really just that simple. The problem is, just this week, Iran's own state media announced that the regime has launched what it calls the Persian Gulf Straits Authority, where it seeks to demand that all ship captains from international shipping, commercial shipping, civilian shipping, basically have to check in and pay a bribe, pay a toll in order to use these international waterways. So that doesn't just affect this region. It infects the entire world. Imagine if we had countries, regardless of the conflict, regardless of what you think about the conflict or who started what, imagine if you had two countries, hypothetically, like Spain and Morocco, have some type of dispute and then throw sea mines into the Straits of Gibraltar and then start trying to charge shipping to pass through the Straits of Gibraltar in a cynical bid for leverage with the other side. Collective punishment of the entire world to try to resolve some type of dispute. It's unacceptable, it's immoral, and it's illegal in international law. So this should be a simple demand: the removal of mines from an international waterway, that you cannot exact illegal tolls. We have to address these violations here in the council, and we have to ask ourselves, if a country chooses to oppose such a simple proposition, do they really want peace?
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1: 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All day, every day. 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You can only save one. Who do you save? Every time Dennis Prager asks that question, his audience splits three ways. One third chooses the dog, one third chooses the stranger, and one third aren't sure. Why? Because we live in an age where increasingly feelings define right and wrong. But if morality is based on emotion, then murder, rape, and theft are just opinions. And if people feel justified, why is rioting or destruction wrong at all? In his new book, If There Is No God, Dennis Prager explains why civilizations cannot survive without objective morality and why Judeo-Christian values shape the moral foundations of the free world.
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4: America. I don't know if you're paying attention to the L.A.'s mayor's race. I've been talking with Steve Hilton today. He did the rundown in the California debate between the governor candidates, the seven of them. There are 61 people on the ballot, seven candidates. But Steve was a good political commentator analyzing the entire debate. They had an L.A. mayoral debate last night. Now, L.A. is a nightmare. L.A. has fallen apart. But before I go to L.A. and play you some of Spencer Pratt, who is a reality TV star who is just killing it, let me tell you about the story of everything. That is not the story of California. The story of everything is the story of, well, everything. 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Thestoryofeverything.film/Hugh. It explains intelligent design theory for you. It explains why you not only do believe in God, but why you should believe in God. It doesn't tell you what God is like. It doesn't tell you to be a Christian or to be a Jew or to be a Muslim or to be a Buddhist or to be a Ba'athist or whatever, Baha'i. Don't, none of that. This is about science. It's about that the science in the world that we have learned, especially in the last 200 years, points to the origin of life in a Big Bang and to the incredible design at the submolecular, subcellular structure that evidences a designer. Like if you find a watch lying on the street, you know the watch didn't just spontaneously exist there. If you find a fork on Mars, somebody put it on Mars. Things are designed that appear to be designed, and that's what the movie The Story of Everything.film does. So, I got a special offer for you. It's in theaters across the United States. They're all weekend long. It's going to be there for at least two more weeks. It's really blowing out the numbers. People want, it's a 90-minute film that keeps you on the edge of your seat. Beautifully done. extraordinarily well.

0: The best minds in the world. It's persuasive. It's entertaining. You'll love it. And you can go for free if you're a student if you visit thestoryofeverything.film/you. One free ticket for a student. Thestoryofeverything.film. Don't miss it. Now, Spencer Pratt. I've never heard of Spencer Pratt. My daughter did. She watched him in reality show after reality show in her teenage years. Well, he came out of nowhere. He might win this race in L.A., because he's speaking truth to power. Cut number one, Spencer Pratt hammering not just Karen Bass, but also Nia Raman on the homelessness drug problem in L.A. Cut number one.
1: Uh-huh. They are on fentanyl. The DEA statistic says 93% of this is a drug addiction problem. Nithya, Councilwoman Robbins' plan for treatment first. I will go below the Harbor Freeway tomorrow with her, and we can find some of these people she's going to offer treatment for. She's going to get stabbed in the neck. These people do not want a bed. They want fentanyl or super meth. These ideas cost us over $400 million to house 3,000 people for $400 million? This is an absolute failure for both of them.
0: He's not making it up, by the way. I've been to the public hearings with Judge David Carter, who's got jurisdiction over one of the homeless things, and he asked me to go along. He's not making it up. It is a zombie apocalypse in L.A. Cut number two. Here he turns his fire on Karen Bass over the fires.
2: You lost your neighborhood. How does that really color your view of what needs to happen at this point? And how does that help others moving forward?
1: Yes, thank you for the question. To the Mayor Karen Bass's 1,000 firefighters that were available, but there was no engines for them because of the $17 million that Chief Crowley had asked the mayor for 9 weeks before, and Mayor Karen Bass denied it. So they may have been available, but they didn't have the equipment they needed. Not to mention Janice Quinones, who Mayor Karen Bass put into a position of power at the LADWP. She drained both of these reservoirs that these firefighters needed to put out these fires. A lot of people will talk about climate change and hurricane force winds. The winds in the Pacific Palisades never reached higher than 40 miles per hour. For those first 6 hours, they didn't go above 27 miles per hour. So without those two reservoirs, 117 million gallons and 5 million gallons, these firefighters had to fly all the way to Malibu and Encino to get water. So that, to me, is the most dangerous thing that the mayor put us up against.
2: Mr. Pratt, a follow-up here, though. What would you do moving forward to make this better 2 years from now if we face the same situation?
1: Well, first off, as mayor, I will never drain the reservoirs that we need for wildfire protection. There's this conspiracy now that they're empty, that they were for drinking water. But if you research it, they were actually made for wildfire protection. As mayor, I'm going to add 20 dip sites all around the communities connecting to pools. So God forbid the water system goes down again, these dip sites that will be connected to individuals' pools will fill up for the helicopters to have water.
2: Mayor Bass,
0: it was not great audio at the debate, but boy, it came through. His ads, which you can see all over X and online, are just killing it. Now, LA's a machine city. I covered it 10 years on the nightly news for the PBS station. And I know it's a machine city. It's run by the SEIU and the Teachers Association. But maybe they've had it with Karen Bass, too. I certainly hope the Angelitos get out. I wish they would let people like Rhett Rasmussen vote. Rhett is a small business owner with his wife, Irene. 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
3: 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Scott Jennings brings clarity to the toughest debates. 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
0: The Energy Secretary, Chris Wright. Right. He's a fabulous guy, very smart guy. And he had been on a panel right before me, and he announced how exciting Venezuela is. So I wanted to grab the tape and see if we could get it. It hadn't been sent over to me yet, so we went and found one from Fox News. Here's Secretary Wright on Venezuela, cut number 5.
10: We're really, you know, sort of phase one with stabilization. Phase two is trying to get some economic institutions in place. They still do not have a functional banking system. It is still a very poor country that's struggling. Growing oil production is a huge boost to the Venezuelan economy. It draws dollars and economic activity into Venezuela. We want to continue to see that move forward. There is a lot of change. 25 years of corrupt communist dictatorship, that'll ruin any society.
11: Yeah.
10: So there's a lot of healing to go, Dana, but I think we're heading the right direction. And I think during this Trump administration, hopefully as soon as possible, but you don't want it sooner than possible because you want to ultimately lead to free and fair elections with an economy that's stabilized and moving forward. But I could not be more excited about what's happening in Venezuela and the absolute transformation of that country because of another example of President Trump's bold leadership. What everyone else did for 25 years didn't work. He innovated. He did something different. And it's to the win of the American people and massively to the win of the Venezuelan people and the whole Americas, our whole hemisphere.
0: And then I went on the next panel after Secretary Wright was on, and I had former chairman of House Banking Committee, Patrick McHenry. I had on the former Speaker of the House, Kevin McCarthy. And on the way, in the course of this, I'm a good moderator because I listen. Kevin McCarthy just drops it. Well, I've just been down to Venezuela. I said, whoa, you've been to Venezuela? And he proceeded to tell everyone, it's wonderful in Venezuela to do business right now. It really is. Good for Kevin, good for Chris, good for everyone who's standing that country back up. I'm in the Relief Factor studio. I don't want to end the show without telling you. You're watching the Salem News Channel. I have a studio here. 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Dr. Larry Arn, I like to call him, is not here, but Dr. Larry Elder is right on the Salem News Channel. 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

0: This is Seth Leibson for townhall.com. Talking politics with your average young male these days, chances are you will hear all kinds of odd theories coming from the Pied Pipers of Podcastistan. You will hear them mentioning experts nobody heard of until about 10 minutes ago, or until they were discovered by these podcasters because of their contrary and often conspiratorial thinking. Young men especially are attracted to this novel wisdom, and they are so prone because, as they will tell you, mainstream institutions have been untruthful over the years. But because some institutions that we used to rely on and respect have been taken over by partisanship and been wrong, doesn't mean that all normative thinking and scholarship is a lie or cannot be trusted, or that people nobody have ever heard of are the replacement for true wisdom. We dismiss and ignore this fallacious thinking at our collective peril. The task of the serious is to be able to discern truth from fiction and greatness from mediocrity. In these critical times, that task has never been more important than now. I'm Seth Leibson.
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2: Breaking news this hour from townhall.com. I'm Michael Harrington. The shaky ceasefire in the Iran war is being tested again. A cargo ship caught fire today after being hit by an unknown projectile off the coast of Qatar. Kuwait's military reports an attack by drones without specifying where they came from. The attack, the latest to a month-old ceasefire, which the Trump administration says still remains in effect. Senator Tom Cotton says the Iranian Revolutionary Guard has a very tenuous control over the country these days.
3: So they're definitely clinging to power, but I think it is clinging. They're not firmly in power because they know that the United States and Israel at any point could renew our campaign to totally pulverize all of their all the pillars of their regime's power.
2: Senator Cotton, an Arkansas Republican, made his comments to the Salem Radio Network. Democrats searching for a plan to counter the Supreme Court's ruling on the Voting Rights Act. Correspondent Ken Lorman has details on that.
4: Following the Supreme Court's narrowing of Section 2 of the Voting Rights Act in Louisiana versus Cali, Democrats are scrambling to assess mid-decade redistricting strategies as GOP states prepare to redraw maps that could cement Republican control in the South. While some blue and purple states show openness to what many see as gerrymandering, constitutional and legislative obstacles make widespread Democratic gains unlikely. Ken Lorman reporting.
2: A person has been killed after being struck by a plane on the runway at Denver International Airport during takeoff. The Frontier Airlines flight from Denver to L.A. reported the incident late on Friday night. Frontier says smoke was reported in the cabin, leading pilots to put the plane back down, and that's when the collision on the runway occurred. More on these stories at townhall.com.
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6: Today will be mostly cloudy with a chance of a shower, reaching a high of 61. Tonight, skies will clear and it will be chilly with a low of 40. Tomorrow, expect cool temperatures with a mix of clouds and sunshine, reaching a high of 56. I'm meteorologist Jason Caterina on FM 92.7 and AM 1400. 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
13: From the historic campus of Hillsdale College in Hillsdale, Michigan, where the good, the true, and the beautiful are taught, nurtured, and honored, this is the Radio Free Hillsdale Hour, bringing the activity and education of the college to listeners across the country.
14: Car pulls up on the other side of the pump, woman gets out, her 20-ish-year-old son gets out and takes a few steps to go prepay. And she stood there with stress. She looked at him and said, "Let's do $20. That's why we need greater supply of natural resources to lower the cost for that woman. That's where we want to tell the stories, at the gas pump.
15: This is your host, Scott Bertram. Welcome to the Radio Free Hillsdale Hour, part of the Hillsdale College Podcast Network. That was John Tillman. He's the author of the new book, The Political Vice, How the Radical Left Controls America and the Path to Regaining Our Liberty. We go in depth with John on today's program. Also, later on, Luke Foster from Hillsdale in D.C. tells us all about the spirit of a gentleman. First, we're joined now by John Tillman, who's CEO of the American Culture Project, one of the nation's most prominent leaders in the free market public policy area. And he's got a new book, The Political Vice, How the Radical Left Controls America and the Path to Regaining Our Liberty. It's right there. John, thanks so much for joining us.
14: Great to be with you, Scott. Thanks for having me. Good to talk to you again.
15: The book attempts to answer this question. Why do all politicians, whether they be Democrat, Republican, conservative, liberal, move to the left once in office? And there's a device. It's real. There are diagrams that you've designed called the political vice to help us describe this. Let's sketch this out because it'll help provide the basis for a lot of the conversation to come. What's the political vice as you describe it?
14: Well, in the political vice, the politicians, the political decision makers, mostly we think of elected officials, but it applies to anybody that has political power to make policy decisions. They're in the middle of the vice in the traditional sense of it. And then on one side of the vice, it's a three-sided vice. Think of it as the letter U. In the middle of that U are the politicians, as I've said. On one side is the media. On the other side is the people or the public. And on the bottom side, which is the most important side, are elite influencers. And all three sides apply pressure, squeeze like a vice. Think of the trash compactor scene in the original Star Wars movie where they're getting squeezed from all sides and there's terrible trash in there. It's a very good metaphor for politics, which is a trashy business. So anyhow, the point is that thoughtful conservatives often get elected. And the question I began my journey with is, why is it conservatives who claim to be conservative, and some of them are, get into office and move left and start voting for big government programs and all the rest of it? And why does nobody ever move to the right? So I started on this journey to study it. I've interviewed hundreds and hundreds of elected officials and people in politics. And what I learned was that the incentive structures in politics all move you to the left in terms of policy decision making, because the way you win votes, even for your pet projects, are by voting for bigger and better and more extravagant government that will solve all of the problems.
16: The lesson that you learned too is that pressure works. When the vice applies pressure, most of the time it works in pushing someone, an entity, an organization, an individual, a politician, towards an intended goal. Why is pressure so important in moving someone toward a prescribed policy goal?
14: Well, the three motivators of a political actor are a political principle, political fear, and political expediency. So most politicians, 60, 65% of the votes that they take, positions that they take, they're just doing an expedient thing. I'll vote for your bridge if you vote for my gazebo in my home district or whatever the case might be, my new highway. Deal making of one sort or another. And most of those votes go under the radar of the influencers, the public, and the media. There's just a lot of that work that is done out of sight and out of mind. And people sort of go along and get along. Mm-hmm. And then there's fear. The political fear means I really don't want to take this vote because my constituents will be unhappy with me. My donors will be unhappy with me. The media may be unhappy with me. My community influencers, my leaders may be unhappy with me. Or if I do take it, this other set may be happy with me. And so fear is a big driver of what makes an elected official tick. And then I mentioned political principle. Of course, when I got involved in all of this over 20 years ago, I was a very naive former political science minor who thought that all politicians operated out of principle. Sadly, it's only about 5% of the votes, 30% fear.

0: about 65% expediency. And so the reason this pressure works is because politics is a pressurized system. Mm-hmm. He who can apply pressure has power, and politicians don't like pressure.
1: John Tillman with us, his book, The Political Vice, How the Radical Left Controls America and the Path to Regaining Our Liberty. So why is the left so much better than the right in operating the political vice?
0: A bunch of reasons, but the biggest one is the left loves government power. They actually believe in expanding the purview of government to regulate and tax every aspect of our lives. They believe they have the moral and intellectual high ground on how society should be organized, and they think that the American people are just dumb rubes who vote the wrong way all too often and make bad choices for what's good for America and good for our various communities and good particularly for subsets within group identity politics. And so they really think that government power is the only way to overcome rapacious capitalism, a free enterprise system that in their view is flawed. Entrepreneurs become super successful and take advantage of the system and don't pay their fair share. They believe in all of that. And they believe only the government can come in and put its foot on the scale to right those wrongs and create fairness and quote-unquote equity for their aggrieved coalition within their voting bloc. So they love government power. So what happens is, even though you have somewhat of a diverse coalition of the left, the one thing that unifies them is for all of them to be successful, they have to work together because they all require government power. And going back to the influencers, you mentioned government unions, private sector unions, the trial bar, nonprofits who get most of the money from government that we've learned through DOGE and much of what's been going on during the second Trump administration. They all have one thing in common as well, which is that their business models, their revenue models require government tax and regulatory efforts and policies in order for them to have a business model that works and creates revenue. A union, whether private or public, relies on government regulations, and the government unions directly extract money from taxpayers to pay union dues and to pay union members. Trial bar relies on government regulations to allow them to sue people in the private sector.
1: John, sometimes it does work for those on the right, and one of those examples is prominent in the book and one that you were involved in, the Supreme Court case, Janus versus AFSCME, which was a victory for freedom. And this is an example of the right using the vice, squeezing people toward a desired outcome and defeating even the powerful public sector unions in this case. How did that all come together?
0: It was one of the greatest experiences of my life. I founded the Liberty Justice Center in 2011. And then you might recall that there was going to be a case called Friedrichs that was going to bring this issue of forced union fees in government workers to a head. But then Supreme Court Justice Scalia died, and the Friedrichs case was deadlocked at 4-4. We happened to have the next case in the docket right behind it. Ours would have become irrelevant if the Friedrichs case had gone forward and Scalia had lived and assumed that he voted with what was later a majority. So the basic point there was that a 1977 case called Abood essentially split the baby when it came to union dues. The court said that mandating dues from a union worker who's opted out of the union for collective bargaining was reasonable, and you can do that. But union fees, are, if you opted out, you couldn't do the collective bargaining, but then they still had to pay agency, what were called agency fees. And basically, our case, Janus versus Assam, we said that everything the union does is political by its nature. Therefore, no money should come out of somebody who's opted out of the union's membership. And that's what the ruling was. Justice Alito wrote the ruling, a great jurist when it came to worker freedom. And it came about because courts respond to politics, too. And there was a really, anybody who's a political watcher knows that courts respond to politics. Just go back to Justice Roberts and the Obamacare case, and you know how that works, right? Nevertheless, in this case, we really had a coalition of people on the right from the state policy network, the DC think tanks, all around the country, the state think tanks, all publicizing this case for many, many months and, frankly, years in advance of it. And that really helped, I think, give the justices the courage they needed.
1: John Tillman is with us. His new book is The Political Vice. We'll talk more in just a moment. I'm Scott Bertram. 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
11: Radio Free Hillsdale Hour. I'm Scott Bertram. John Tillman is with us. He's CEO of the American Culture Project, long record at state policy, Illinois Policy Institute. And his new book is The Political Vice. John.
1: Discussion about those different sides of the vice. One of them is the media. And there's portions of the right that would say, why ever go on CNN? Why ever talk to NBC? Why try to have an op-ed placed in the New York Times? They're biased. They don't care about our voters. They're going to twist your message. There's an argument in the political vice that says, well, there's value to that for a couple of reasons. Why should the right conservatives still consider legacy media opportunities?
0: It's a great question, and the point I make in the book is that the reason you want to go on a Legacy Players is there are persuadable, soft Democrats who are open to moving to our side, and that is the place where you can reach them. And if you come across as a reasonable communicator, you make a moral high ground argument about why our ideas are better for all people, and especially the poor and disadvantaged, you can move some of those people over. I would be cautious, for example, with a long-form interview with a New York Times reporter who's going to do a print interview, because they will twist your words. I prefer in those cases to use email and or keep my own recording of it. But live or even taped events, I highly recommend people engage because you can win people over. And the other reason is that even if you don't get the greatest message out, you can edit it yourself, put it in the framework that you want, and then redistribute your version of that interview that's favorable to your argument to the target audiences using digital tools. And you can target the very people I just described. You can just target soft lefties who are open-minded on issues and would hear that message on CNN. Because they're hearing it on CNN, they see you on CNN, they'll give you a listen. Whereas if you did the same exact verbiage on Fox News, that soft lefty Democrat won't give you a listen. And that's why you should take advantage of all types of media.
1: Also inside that chapter is a portion on cancel culture and how to resist cancel culture. And I found this very interesting, this advice that to beat back and to defeat cancel culture, you need the ability to deploy your own media. You call it a marketing machine. You helped to build this inside Illinois Policy Institute, which is one of the reasons why the Janus fight was so successful. So for, I don't know if it's possible for individuals, but for organizations or for those who might be in the crosshairs of cancel culture, what does it mean and how can you deploy your own media to fight back against those allegations?
0: Well, we deployed what we call and continue to use across all the organizations I'm involved with, what we call an owned audience strategy. So the strategy is twofold. One is you have content that you create that you want to disseminate, and that content should be customized for the different audiences that you're after. So if you're after parents in suburban schools, that's one audience. If you're after African-American men living in urban America who are fed up with a crazy progressive agenda and they might be open to voting the other way, that's a different audience and so forth. So you first start with your message, but then there's a distribution strategy. And the distribution strategy, as we just talked about a moment ago, is taking advantage of third-party channels such as legacy media. Mm-hmm. But the other way to do it is to try to build channels of communication that you largely control. And with an owned audience strategy, what you do is you use third-party channels such as Facebook, Instagram, TikTok, Twitter, et cetera, and you put content out there that is compelling. And all of your listeners have certainly seen this, where they see something on one of the social media platforms and there's a little button there that says learn more.
1: Yeah.
0: Well, we do the same thing in our issue ads on those platforms. When you click learn more, you're given the opportunity to provide your first name, last name, zip code, and email address. From that point on, that person has opted into our content stream that we can now directly go to them with through email. And then we often get their cell phone number and can directly go to them with text messaging.
1: John Tillman is with us. His book, The Political Vice. How do we turn that vice toward liberty? Perhaps we look at another example of school choice and the fight for school choice in areas all across the country. It's one of the issues on which I think the right has been most successful over the past decade or so. What lessons can we learn from the successful campaigns for school choice and school options across the country that can be applied toward other issues of freedom and liberty?
0: It's a great question. So briefly, there are three types of vices, the political vice. There's the traditional one, which I described earlier. There's the one we're in the middle of, where the political left is trying to restructure the vice and put the American people in the middle of the vice, mm-hmm. and then partnering with liberal media, liberal politicians, and elite influencers of the left force us to comply. They are really into coercion and submission. And the trial run of that, of course, was the pandemic. And they watched and saw how many people were much more worried about their security and were willing to submit to those pressures and start to comply with the government mandated behavior instead of those who really wanted to preserve their freedom. So we got a real experiment there. To answer your question, we have to create a liberty-focused political vice. And what we have to do there is move the American people to the bottom of the vice, which is the leveraged position, put the politicians back in the middle. And then through our work and how we follow people in media and which elite influencers we choose to follow, restructure the other two sides of the vice. There's a lot of really good work and great investing going on right now on the media side. There's a great burgeoning media infrastructure that's been going on now for well over 10 years that needs to continue and expand into popular entertainment, in my view. And then on the other side, we're watching right before our eyes different elites being chosen. So we get to choose who the elites are by who we choose to follow. And we get to choose who the media, which media has power by who we choose to pay and subscribe to. That's how we begin to put the liberty focus back into the political vice and put the politicians under the pressure of the people once again, the way it should be.
1: One additional hurdle that you identify inside the political vice for the right is that we fracture often, more often than we unify. It seemed like the Trump 24 campaign was one instance in which that didn't happen. And that's how we ended up with people like RFK and Tulsi Gabbard and Lori Chavez de Remer in the cabinet, because those different portions of the voter base all came toward Donald Trump in 2024. So is that a singular event due to a singular candidate, or is there a lesson learned on the right?
0: No, I think this is a really important discussion point, because I think we're in the middle, maybe not the middle. I forget exactly where I would just, or I haven't thought too much lately about where I'd say we are in this process that I'm about to describe. But I've been talking really since the advent of the Tea Party back in 2009, and I'll call the Tea Party era 2009 to 2014, that was the beginning that the public became aware of a complete political restructuring. Mm-hmm. And the Trump candidacy that was publicly launched in 2015 picked up the reins of the now falling behind, or sort of going dormant Tea Party movement, but took the energy that was still there, had gone dormant because of lack of leadership, and he rebuilt it into what we now call MAGA. And this movement is not about partisan politics. This movement, and the reason you got this coalition that you just described, which is a cross-partisan divides, is because it's really a rejection of the duopoly in politics between Republicans and Democrat, of sort of a settled wisdom about how things should be run in America, with this bipartisan consensus on big government, ever-expanding spending, deficits, and the insiders, the privileged, the connected, always getting the favoritism, and average people, middle-class people, and even affluent people, and of course, the poor and disadvantaged, always being left on the outside in. So the reason I think that this is going to continue is because those structural problems are going to continue. And people who think MAGA is going to die when Donald Trump's presidency ends, I think are sadly mistaken. There is a great awakening among the American people that is rejecting the bipartisan consensus since the end of the World War II era.
11: Just a little more time with John Tillman coming up next. His new book is The Political Vice. I'm Scott Bertram. 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
15: This is Seth Leibson for townhall.com. Talking politics with your average young male these days, chances are you will hear all kinds of odd theories coming from the Pied Pipers of Podcastistan. You will hear them mentioning experts nobody heard of until about 10 minutes ago, or until they were discovered by these podcasters because of their contrary and often conspiratorial thinking. Young men especially are attracted to this novel wisdom, and they are so prone because, as they will tell you, mainstream institutions have been untruthful over the years. But because some institutions that we used to rely on and respect have been taken over by partisanship and been wrong, doesn't mean that all normative thinking and scholarship is a lie or cannot be trusted, or that people nobody have ever heard of are the replacement for true wisdom. We dismiss and ignore this fallacious thinking at our collective peril. The task of the serious is to be able to discern truth from fiction and greatness from mediocrity. In these critical times, that task has never been more important than now. I'm Seth Leibson.
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11: Welcome back to the Radio Free Hillsdale Hour. I'm Scott Bertram. John Tillman is with us. His new book is The Political Vice, How the Radical Left Controls America and the Path to Regaining Our Liberty. Our guest on last week's program, Molly Hemingway, well, she writes the foreword for The Political Vice.
1: John Tillman, one of my favorite portions of The Political Vice is when you begin talking about group identity politics, wokeism, but this idea that you lay out, the progressive left that insists that government institutions are responsible for providing their sense of purpose and fulfillment, and later that they are seducing the American people into a mindset of learned helplessness, dependency, grievance, and fear. It is seductive when you hear those messages to believe them and believe the deck is stacked against you and there's nothing you can do to overcome. You need someone, something, the government in this instance, to come in and lend you a hand and help you out and punish someone else to help you rise. All right, what do we have in our weapons? What weapons do we have to fight against that kind of message?
0: Yeah, you're talking about the fact that every human being experiences calamity in their lives. We all experience disappointments. We didn't get the job we thought we should get, the promotion, mm-hmm. The girl married my neighbor instead of me, whatever the case might be. We all suffer. And as a result of that, the American tradition has long been that, geez, I'm so sorry that happened to you, and a little pat on the butt from your parent or your coach, and get back out there, pick yourself up, and go at it again. And we had to lift ourselves up and overcome that. The left's message is different now. Not only do you not get a pat on the butt, you actually get a pat that's patronizing on the head and saying, yes, it's so terrible, these awful things have happened to you, and you need to marinate in your grievance. You need to marinate in your resentment of these terrible things and these specific people that caused this problem. And as a result of that, you need to come and join us in our political coalition because we are dedicated to alleviating and mitigating your grievances against the man. And the man is often a white, middle-aged dude like me. I won't put you in that category, but you're too young. But the point is that they sell the idea that is very seductive, that every calamity that befalls you is not your fault. You're a victim. And as a result of that, you need to join with us, and you can be on the righteous side of history when we all come together to solve these problems and fix these problems for those that have been aggrieved by an unjust society, and particularly a free enterprise system that is broken and doesn't work, founding principles that were never noble and don't work, and they particularly don't work for people of color. They particularly don't work for anybody that's different and unique, and that's why the Grievance Coalition of Group Identity Politics is an ever-expanding group. The only people left standing are basically white men who are not allowed in to the Grievance Coalition because they're the oppressors. I write in the book, Scott, as you probably remember, that one of the reasons young men are turning to faith more than ever is because I really believe it's because everywhere else they turn, they are seen as the villain. And they're looking for support and hope and redemption in a wonderful place. And I think that's actually a good thing. Our antidote to this, by the way, is what I just described about grievance is one side of the human condition, that we all face that. The other side of the human condition, what we must gravitate to and sell, is that human beings by their nature are builders. We by our nature are collaborators. We like to think of how we can make tomorrow better than today for ourselves, our families, our communities, our friends. And so we like to build. We are creative beasts. We're a gathering species. And when you look at the places in this world where that part of the human spirit is most unleashed, the greatest achievements have been created. And that, of course, is America and the American miracle. And that's what we have to focus on as the antidote to the grievance culture.
1: John Tillman, the end of the political vice lays out a grand strategy to help take back the vice and to take away power and control from the left. So, again, how do we do that? What's the grand strategy behind taking back the turning the screws on that vice?
0: Well, I'll try to summarize it briefly. Number one is we have to build more capacity to compete for the commanding heights of American cultural narratives. The late great Andrew Breitbart popularized the idea that politics is downstream of culture. That's true. The point I'm always trying to make to everyone that's involved is that means we have to be at the headwaters of the river, engaging in competition for mind share of the American people and thus the American cultural narrative. For example, in Virginia, the very narrow loss on the ballot measure that did the Democrat favoring gerrymander, that battle was being fought months and months and months and months before the actual voting. And I was involved, one of my organizations was very involved in Virginia, directly and indirectly. And the Democrats were on the ground long before the election, socializing, if you will, this idea and trying to get the yes votes. And they only won very, very narrowly. Our side waits too long. We do not go in early. Our donor class and some of your consultancy class has a blind spot to perpetual investment, and we have to get to those headwaters. So that's number one. Number two, we have to really build capacity in message, creating messages, and it has to be done in a data-driven way and tested relentlessly. One of the things that various teams I've been involved with over the years, we have capacity to do data analysis. We have a whole data science team at the marketing agency I co-founded, Iron Light. And we analyze constantly on a daily basis different segments of the audience that we're after. We slice and dice it into very fine pieces, and then we test different messages with them to see which one resonates and which one you can test a proxy call to action in voting. So that by the time we get to elections many months later, we have a pretty good feel for what's going to move voters to a call to action. Unfortunately, there's not enough people investing in that work between elections. We have to do more of that. The third thing we have to do when it comes to messaging is we have to take the moral high ground back. One of the things the Trump administration and all of its spokespeople have been particularly good at, and Marco Rubio is perhaps the best at it, is not accepting the premise, the narrative premise of the media and the left. They always reject it, and they pivot and reestablish a premise where we are on the moral high ground of the argument. And that is why they've been so effective in persuading despite the media onslaught of negativity. So taking the moral high ground back in all the arguments is important. And then we have to continue to invest in building distribution. We need distribution across the board. We, as I mentioned earlier, we have excellent investments going on in conservative media, but we've got to compete in podcasting, which we have good advantages there, but we have to keep doing that. A popular film and entertainment, the streamers and all the content that comes in out of the streaming programs. Taylor Sheridan, the creator of Landman and Yellowstone, and one I just started watching, The Madison. I mean, that if we could clone Taylor Sheridan, we would have some really good content because he is putting out content that is pro-liberty. And not just in a perfunctory or pandering way at all. I mean, he is doing it in a challenging and interesting and compelling way. One of the problems, Scott, with content on the right is our creatives tend to want to beat people over the head with the message. And what we want to do is actually create compelling characters and compelling story. And the message is an underlying part of it and not the thing that you drive home in the face.
1: Well, this is something that Illinois Policy did and does so well, is telling the story and not just using facts, figures, and graphs, identifying people who will really be affected by the policy change and how their lives will be different.

0: drill offshore. We need to open up Anwar and all the other places and all the national lands. That's the way policy people talk about it. Mm-hmm. The way we need to talk about it is, you know, I was at a gas station recently and I pulled out my credit card and put it in there. I was going to fill up my tank. I can afford to fill up my tank every time. Car pulls up on the other side of the pump. Woman gets out. Her 20-ish-year-old son gets out and takes a few steps to go prepay. And he turns back and looked at her and said, "Mom, how much?" And she stood there with stress and tension in her face and did some calculations in her head. She looked at him and said, "Let's do $20. That's why we need greater supply of natural resources to lower the cost for that woman. And that's where we want to tell the stories, at the gas pump.
1: John Tillman is CEO of the American Culture Project. You can find him on X as well. The brand new book, The Political Vice, How the Radical Left Controls America and the Path to Regaining Our Liberty. John Tillman, thanks so much for joining us here on the Radio Free Hillsdale Hour.
0: Thanks for having me, Scott.
1: Up next, Luke Foster from Hillsdale in D.C. tells us all about the spirit of a gentleman. I'm Scott Bertram. This is the Radio Free Hillsdale Hour.
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1: 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He's Assistant Professor of Government at Hillsdale College in Washington, D.C. 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
12: Thanks for having me. It's great to be here.
1: Talking today about an essay you wrote over at Modern Age. People can find it there. It's called The Spirit of a Gentleman. For those who haven't caught this piece,

0: What do you mean by that? What do you mean by the spirit of a gentleman?
1: Thank you. So the inspiration is a famous line from Edmund Burke in the Reflections on the Revolution in France, where he's trying to articulate what the sources of liberty, self-government in the Western world were, and how they're threatened by the new revolutionary ideological tyranny coming out of France. So he says, everything good about our civilization has depended for ages upon two principles, and were the result of both combined, I mean, the spirit of a gentleman and the spirit of religion. What I think he's trying to say there is, we used to know how to civilize and gentle men, literally, right? Mm-hmm. The harshness, the aggressiveness, even the cruelty of human beings, and I think men specifically, have to be refined and polished into something that uses the raw materials, but is better and more finished than those raw materials. And if we don't have education, social practices, customs, and political institutions that know how to do that gentling work, we really can only be governed by force and fear, basically. So constitutional self-government and all the good things that go with that require this gentlemanly attitude and spirit. And part of why I wrote the piece is to say, this is not just a quaint argument from Burke, but it is actually just a human principle, which our civilization has understood for a long time. And even when things are very disordered in the world, you can work to cultivate it in yourself, to foster in others, to create expectations to behave this way. So it's a concrete good that we can seek as well.
0: How would you explain the way that people perhaps think about gentlemanliness today, and how does that compare to what we've just explained?
1: Yeah, so this is part of the problem, is meaning as a word shift over time, and sometimes that's a neutral thing, and sometimes things get lost. Mm-hmm. I think to the extent people think about gentlemanliness typically in our society today, what we mean is holding doors for ladies, taking off your hat indoors, a sort of superficial derivation of maybe like mid-century classic Hollywood ethos. And there's all that stuff is good, right? All that stuff is part of gentlemanliness in its truer and fuller sense, but it's not essential to it. Mm-hmm. And there's a danger, I think, of superficial politeness, almost kind of prissiness being, becoming held in contempt, and therefore getting dismissed. Right. So, what I'm trying to do is point people to the deeper philosophical sources. Much of the piece is really, you know, extended quotations from canonical thinkers, yes, Burke, but also, you know, Aristotle, Cicero,
0: right.
1: John Henry Newman. I want to put people in touch with the deeper tradition that I'm just riffing off of, to show them where they can go to learn about this.
0: Mm-hmm. So yeah, you trace this back to Aristotle, Cicero, this idea of the spirit of a gentleman as well. What did they understand about human formation that perhaps we've forgotten a little?
1: Right. So the core notion, along with this insight that aggression, strength, masculinity is in a way easy, but manly, refined, civilized habits are difficult. The other core principle they share is the notion that nature needs to be perfected and fulfilled by what Burke calls art, convention, social practices, how we live together. So human beings are a strange kind of animal because we have a nature, the classical thinkers argue, right? We develop and flourish in certain characteristic ways, mm-hmm. that are given and not chosen. But at the same time, you know, we're born unable to walk, unable to talk, minutes away from death without proper care, right? So the human nature to be fulfilled requires an awful lot of work by other human beings. But that work isn't arbitrary as well. And so part of gentlemanliness in this tradition thinks about what are the customs and conventions that are build out what nature intends, and what are things that would thwart it. So eating with a knife and fork is good and proper, and one way to make our eating together not just barbaric. Mm-hmm. But there are other possible ways, right? You could eat with chopsticks, or there are even ways of eating with your hands, which are mannerly, right? So culture is non-arbitrary, but it's also quite flexible. And so different contexts are going to develop different rules, different practices, and there's legitimate variation as well.
0: So is the rejection of the gentleman really a deeper rejection of tradition and inheritance over the years?
1: Yes. So in the piece, I kind of finger Rousseau for this. Uh-huh. You could point to other people, but Rousseau in the 18th century is a very beautiful, articulate, poetic argument for saying, no, our real nature is the raw, primitive thing down beneath. It doesn't have anything to do with convention or society. And in fact, society should be suspect, because that's how his version of the fall is socialization. Right? So this has a tendency to move people to think in terms of year zero, blank slate, start all over again in each generation. We can undo all the sins and failings of our ancestors. We don't inherit anything from them necessarily. And that unfortunately means a lot of gentlemanly codes become unintelligible, because they require generations and even sometimes centuries of practice to build up.
0: All right, let's get to that, which is, how can we revive this spirit of gentlemanliness in this day and age? What does it look like in practice? And perhaps, are there figures from your historical overview who might be beneficial for the challenges we face in our time?
1: Thank you. This is something that's dear to me and genuinely difficult. Right. In the historical overview, one of the people I talk about is John Henry Newman, who wrote this wonderful book, The Idea of a University in the Middle of the 19th Century. And Newman was worried that, because he's a Victorian Englishman, he's worried that gentleness is in the process of decaying, because it's disconnected from what Burke called spirit of religion, right? Gentleness is just becoming mere social convention, mere niceness, mere politeness. He says it's almost the definition of a gentleman to make all feel at home, to never give offense. But when there are real evils, or errors being promoted in your society, you need people to not just go along to get along, but you need people to actually stand up and object and argue back. And so, I think Newman's warning is really salient, right? If we try to revive gentlemanliness, it can't just be mere conformity. Because that would get us to acquiescing with the DEI regime, with giving your pronouns before every board meeting, right? It can be corrupted very easily. So I think it has to start with religion, with philosophy, right? With higher transcendent standards of justice and goodness that aren't just mere convention, right? But then we have to work out, in our particular day and age, what are the forms these things should take? I think one really important area today is social media and electronics in general. Mm-hmm. Right? We probably should shame people more in more social settings, right? For being glued to their phones, right? It ought to be normal in a nice restaurant that you put your phone away. It mm-hmm. ought to be normal. Thankfully, in a Hillsdale classroom, it is normal that you put your phone away in class.
0: Right. Yes.
1: Not everywhere, right? Some institutions are struggling with the kind of the selfie narcissistic age intruding in everything. And we have to fight that. But I also think, especially in a context like Hillsdale, we can teach these virtues explicitly. We can exhort people to see why they matter, to think about their positional duties based on where they are in an institutional hierarchy and how they can best reflect their rights and duties.
0: Dr. Luke Foster is Assistant Professor of Government at Hillsdale College in Washington, D.C. You can read his piece at Modern Age. It's The Spirit of a Gentleman. Dr. Foster, thanks so much for joining us here on the Radio Free Hillsdale Hour.
1: Thanks for having me. It's a real honor.
0: That will wrap up this edition of the Radio Free Hillsdale Hour. Our thanks to John Tillman, his book, The Political Vice, and Luke Foster from Hillsdale in D.C. 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
8: With SRN News, I'm Michael Harrington in Washington. The shaky ceasefire in the Iran war is being tested again today. A cargo ship has burst into flames after being hit by an unknown projectile off of Qatar's coast. Kuwait's military reports an attack on drones without specifying where exactly they came from. These attacks, the latest threats to a month-old ceasefire, which the Trump administration says remains in effect. It has faced difficulties with Iran restricting traffic through the Strait of Hormuz. One person has been killed after being struck by a plane on the runway at Denver International Airport during takeoff. The Frontier Airlines flight from Denver to L.A. reported the incident late Friday night. Frontier says smoke was reported in the cabin, leading pilots to bring the plane back down, and that's when the accident happened. Passengers were evacuated via slides. This is SRN News.
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9: Today will be mostly cloudy with a chance of a shower reaching a high of 61. Tonight, skies will clear and it will be chilly with a low of 40. Tomorrow, expect cool temperatures with a mix of clouds and sunshine reaching a high of 56. I'm meteorologist Jason Katerina on FM 92.7 and AM 1400. 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
14: Daniel chapter 7, verses 15 to 28. Just this past week, someone publicly appealed for help with funds for people of the Gulf Coast, and a passage of Scripture was cited, which is found in Matthew 25, which says, "I was hungry, and you gave me something to eat. I was thirsty, and you gave me something to drink." The person who was using this particular quote was trying to motivate people to give to the cause of helping the people down in the Gulf Coast region. Now, there's no question that we are to be giving people. Paul says if we have the means and anyone asks us for help, we should try to help. But that passage in Matthew chapter 25 has nothing to do with the United States or people from the Gulf Coast. That text is a prophetic passage, which is critical to the nation Israel at the judgment of the nations after the tribulation. Back in 1776, some American preachers, some American politicians, and some ordinary citizens came to Daniel 7, and they interpreted Daniel 7 as a passage that was to be specifically applied to America. They looked at the words in this text, and the thought was, we should take the land. We should establish the kingdom. Daniel 7 is for us. However well-meaning they may have been, Daniel 7 is not about America. And it isn't for us. It's about the nations who will dominate Israel. And it's about the Antichrist. Now, when it comes to the subject of biblical prophecy, there are many who say, well, it really doesn't matter what we believe. The whole main point is that you're saved. It really doesn't matter if the rapture occurs before the tribulation. It really doesn't matter if it occurs in the middle of the tribulation. It really doesn't matter if it occurs after the tribulation or if there really is a millennium. What difference does it make? I've spoken with some people who've actually said God really doesn't want us to understand prophecy, a book like Revelation. The book is there, but it really isn't there for us to know anything about. If ever there is a passage of Scripture that refutes that kind of logic, it's right here. Because what you see is that Daniel was a man who wanted to know everything about God's Word, including prophetic things, and he wanted to know those things with precision, especially when they dealt with prophecy. Daniel did not want to live his life in some eschatological fog. Now, when you come to a text of Scripture like this one in Daniel 7, this is a great passage of hermeneutics. Daniel did not know exactly how to interpret this vision. He didn't know what the prophetic vision of the beast meant. So what he does is he goes to God and he asks God to give him a precise understanding and an accurate interpretation of the meaning of this. The Word of God is only profitable when it is accurately understood. God didn't go to the trouble of giving us 66 books so one or two of them could be there hoping we'd never understand it. Daniel had a passion to know every word and understand everything. Daniel was not content with surface level understanding of the Word of God. There's an important principle to be gleaned from this text, and it is no matter how negative the prophetic message of God may be, those who are right with God have a deep desire to know God's Word precisely. And those people will ask God to give them an accurate understanding and interpretation of that word. When you come to these mysterious, beastly visions, it becomes obvious that the Word of God is to be understood. It is understandable. There is a right way to handle the Word. There's a right way to interpret Scripture. But in order for that to happen, prayer must be made to the Lord, asking Him for a true understanding. And when we have a difficult time with a passage of Scripture, we have a difficult time understanding what a text maybe speaking about, one of the things we always have the right to do is do what Daniel did. Go to God and ask Him to help us, to give us insight into His Word. Now, as we go down through this text before us this morning, there are four main parts I want to draw to your attention. Part number one, Daniel desires to know the exact meaning of what he'd seen. Notice verses 15 and 16. The vision that Daniel had been given by the Lord had left him distressed and alarmed. And what those Hebrew words mean is they left him mentally and emotionally shook by what he'd seen. The word distress means Daniel was deeply grieving, and the word alarm means that he was very disturbed. When Daniel saw this vision of these beasts, it did not leave him comforting. This was not a comforting vision to Daniel. In fact, the word spirit indicates Daniel's entire personality, his entire being, even the spiritual side of him was shaken by this vision. When he got these visions from the Lord, these were not spiritual truths that had a positive impact on Daniel. He's deeply shook by what he's seen. He's alarmed. What Daniel does is in verse 16, I wanted to know the exact interpretation of it. So he goes to the Lord, who's allowing all of this to happen, and he asks him to give him an exact interpretation of everything. He's asking heavenly powers to permit him to know with precision what he has seen. He does not want to be ignorant of the prophecies that even were so negative. And may I be so bold as to suggest that the thing that brings people out of their depression and their grief, the thing that brings people to an emotional stability, no matter what's going on, is a precise understanding of the Word of God. When Daniel found himself in this capacity of being grieved and disturbed, the thing he wanted to know was more and more of the Word of God. And may I suggest that when you find yourself in that state, you're mentally and you're emotionally shot, do what Daniel did. Go to God, ask Him for precise understanding of what's going on in your world, be faithful to Him, get into His Word, and discern what His will is. And ultimately, you'll come out of the depression. Now that brings us to the second part. Daniel describes what he had seen in verses 17 to 22. Now when you look down through these verses, there are three prophetic sights Daniel saw. Prophetic sight number one, he saw four great beasts who were four kings. They arise from the earth just prior to God's people receiving the kingdom. That's what verses 17 and 18 tell us. Now it is stated in this context more than once that God's people ultimately will possess the kingdom. And that Hebrew word possess is one that means there will be a time when God's people have authority and ownership over the earth. But before that happens, there are going to be these four beasts that will be on the scene in dominant power of God's people. Now back in chapter 7 and verse 3, these beasts were said to come from the sea. Down here in verse 17, they're said to come from the earth. What this means is that these are Gentile powers. They are literal people that literally reign on earth. God allows them to have their power. They come up in power. They're allowed to have power for a specific period of time just prior to God's people receiving their kingdom. Now, Daniel knew that Israel would one day have a kingdom, but prior to that, there would be these earthly Gentile powers who would dominate her, so that's what he's writing about. The second prophetic sight that he gets is Daniel saw a fourth beast that was very unique. Verse 19, it was the fourth beast that really caught Daniel's eye. If I were to ask you today, who's the cruelest man in history? Who'd come into your mind? Well, perhaps some would say Caligula. Perhaps some would say Nero. Probably most here would maybe say Hitler. Some might be prone to say Stalin, but they don't even compare to this ruthless guy described here. This one is the beast who will be the cruelest man to ever live. It was this fourth beast that Daniel saw in the vision that really captured his eye. He's unique in three ways, and we may use these three ways with a noun that begins with a letter D for alliterative purposes. He was different. The text says he was different than the other beast. He was dreadful. He was more fearful than the other beast, and he was devouring. He was the one who trampled down the remainder with his feet. This fourth beast that Daniel saw in this vision stood out to Daniel as the most ferocious and dominant power ever. We do not specifically know who he is, but what we do know is what he is, and we also know what he's going to do, because that is carefully described in the scriptures. Now that brings us to the third sight that Daniel saw. He saw one horn totally different from the ten, verses 20 to 22. And he turns his focus on this particular horn. And this horn is none other than the Antichrist. And what we get here is a brief overview of the whole career of the Antichrist. And there are seven distinctions about this horn. Number one, he comes up at the same time that the other ten are in existence. That's what he says in verse 20. Now these nations will stand side by side. There's never been a time in history where this has happened yet. There have been other powers that have come up. There have been 10 emperors that certainly ruled in Rome that you can count, 10 that were ferocious, beastly type of rulers, but they didn't all rule at the same time. These will be 10 nations that will be ruling together, standing side by side, and it is out of that this Antichrist will surface. Now, Rome today lives in a fragmented, blended empire in a variety of countries. When Rome split up, the people of Rome went into different countries. There are some living in Great Britain. There are some living in Spain. There are some living in Italy. There are some that have migrated to Turkey and others in North Africa. There's coming a time when all those people are going to be revived. This 10 specific nations, I think right now, is in the process of being revived. These are kings who will lead these nations. These kings are clearly that which is predicted in Revelation chapter 13 and 17. They have not come into play yet, but they will. This is the Roman Empire in its final revived stage. When you have the European nations coming together saying, we want to come into allegiance and alliance with the U.S., there's something going on here of a revival nature. I find it interesting that the History Channel right now is focused on the Roman Empire and Rome being revived and what it did. It was a big, massive, strong, impressive power that just kind of disintegrated, and the people just kind of blended into other nations. It was a godless, ruthless power filled with evil, corruption, and vice. But there is a movement right now that's taking place, and all of this stuff that's going on in the world is reviving this European Union, which will be a revival of the Roman Empire. The second distinction is the horn comes up when three horns fall. Verse 20 says, three of them fell. Now, this is somewhat of an inconspicuous beginning, but this Antichrist is going to surface by uprooting three horns. He's going to take charge of three nations. Three of those 10 nations that are going to be standing side by side are going to be controlled by this dictator. And when he does this initially, it apparently will appear to be just in what he does. Let's say someone right now surfaced who took out in his political leadership three terrorist nations. Nations that are terrorizing the whole world. Nations that Europe stands in fear of. Nations the United States stands in fear of. Let's say someone came on the scene and he took out three of those nations, took them over. The rest of the world would applaud him. They would say, wow, what a great thing he's done. He's taken care of our problem. We don't even have to deal with it anymore because he's done that. That's the kind of thing that will happen, that will surface this beast, the Antichrist. There's a third distinction. The horn has eyes. Verse 20 says that he has eyes and a mouth uttering great things. Now, when it says he has eyes, this guy's going to surface. He'll look just like a normal human being. When you look at him, he will appear to be charismatic. He'll be persuasive. He'll be intelligent. He'll be a man who looks normal. He's a smooth politician. He'll talk peace, prosperity. He'll talk plenty. He will be a great promoter. He'll be a humanitarian leader. He's going to be a guy who can command the world to do humanitarian kinds of things, but he will be looking at things altogether differently. He'll be satanic. Dr. J. Vernon McGee said back in the 50s, a University of Oklahoma professor traveled through Europe within 10 years of the death and destruction of World War II. This University of Oklahoma professor concluded that by talking to people, they were ripe for a strong leader to surface, like a Hitler or a Napoleon, that could actually restore their nations to the glory and grandeur that they once knew. Well, the Bible says there is one on the way. There is a European leader who's in the shadows. He's called the Antichrist, and he will have eyes, and he'll look like a normal politician until he gets his power. The fourth characteristic of him is the horn makes great arrogant boast, his mouth uttering great boast. Now, beastly powers have always been arrogant. I mean, let's face it, we've already seen Nebuchadnezzar. He had a little arrogant problem, didn't he? He's the one who constructed a golden image, and people were supposed to bow down to that or be thrown into a fiery furnace. And we know Darius had a little ego problem as well, because he threw Daniel in a lion's den because he was praying to a god other than him. This beast is going to be the worst of all. This beast will boast that he can solve world problems. This beast will boast that he can solve crisis in the Middle East. He will boast about himself, and he'll boast about himself over God. The Apostle Paul made the same prediction about this Antichrist when he said this man of lawlessness will exalt himself above every so-called God or object of worship. He will actually set himself in the temple of God and say he is God. Alexander the Great, that's predicted in this scripture, he deified himself, but he didn't demand the whole world worship him as God. This Antichrist will sit in the temple and demand that he be worshipped as God. Now, the fifth distinction is this horn is larger than the other horns. Verse 20. Now, that's so interesting because in chapter 7, verse 8, he surfaces as a little horn, but he ends up the largest horn. He ends up with total control. It's interesting that many people today from France and Italy and Spain and Germany want to be called Europeans. In fact, they've gone to a common currency right now in that part of the world called the Euro dollar. And that euro dollar, I'm convinced, is part of a process to bring together the Roman Empire that ultimately will be dominated and controlled by this one power. This one will rule more than just a country. This one is going to rule the whole world. Now, if you check history, you can discern that there have been two things that have always caused people to look for some leader that they would be willing to just submit to. The first one is the threat of war. The threat of war is always something that causes people to look to a leader that can defend them, that can command a military power, a military existence, so that they can be protected. The second thing is poor economy. You take those two things that were operative before the surfacing of Adolf Hitler, and you can begin to see how he came into being a leader in that part of the world. War was threatening them, the economy was terrible, and up steps one who can somehow put some positive emotional charge into a nation. That is exactly what the Antichrist is going to do. He will surface as a little horn. The economy is going to be in terrible shape. There'll be threats of war that will be taking place in various parts of the world, and he'll step up as a little horn, but it'll end up the largest horn. The sixth distinction is this horn wages war with God's people and overpowers them. Now, this is new information to Daniel. He knew there was going to be a little horn that would rise up, and now he gets some interesting detail he hasn't seen before, and that is this horn is going to go after God's people. Now, I believe we're nearing the rapture of the church. And after the rapture of the church, there will be many who will believe on the Lord Jesus Christ and be saved. Most of them are going to be martyred. According to Revelation chapter 6, the Antichrist will slay many of them. In the first half of the tribulation, the first 3.5 years, there will be many, many believers, most of whom trusted Christ after the rapture. They're going to be killed for their faith. In the second part of the tribulation, the Antichrist is going to go on a rampage to destroy every Jew. It'll be a worldwide edict to track down every Israeli to kill him. This will be a treacherous time for anybody to be connected to God. It will be a treacherous time to be a Jew. In fact, Zechariah the prophet predicts that only 1/3 of the Jewish people in the world will survive this. 2/3 are going to be annihilated by this terrible beast. The seventh distinction is the horn wages war until God judges and gives his kingdom to his people. Look at verse 22. This is a key moment. This is an important issue. God is going to give his kingdom to his people. He says it in verse 18. He says it here in verse 22. He reaffirms that again in verse 27. Until God gives his kingdom to his people, you can expect there will be war in this world. And we are a warring world. You know, even those people who do peace marches and protest, they're at war. What are they at war with? They're war against authority. There's coming a day when God will give his world to his people. It's not going to be given to entertainers, movie stars. It's not going to be given to newscasters or TV or radio talk show hosts. He's not going to give his world to politicians or athletes. He's not going to give his world to CEOs and not rich people. He's going to give it to his people. And the wicked will not have any power at all. There is a day coming in which if you're not one of God's people, you lose. There's a day coming when God's people will be given the kingdom. And until that time, God's people can expect to experience war, but nothing like when the Antichrist reigns. Which brings us to the third part. Daniel is given a heavenly interpretation of what he saw, verses 23 to 27. There are 7 points of interpretation, most of which we've already touched base with. First of all, the final person power will devour the whole world. Notice verse 23. The first three beasts were limited in their geographical power. But this final beast that will come into power will control the world. He will crush those all over the world who oppose him. And I want you to notice in this verse, he's identified as a kingdom. In verse 17, he's identified as a king. This indicates what you have here is a worldwide dictator. And when he says he will devour the whole earth, I assume that that also has reference to the United States yielding some type of allegiance to this one because he's controlling the world. Secondly, the final person power will arise by subduing three kings. We've already seen that. That's repeated in verse 24. He'll surface by bringing 3 of the 10 world powers under his authority. He starts out being a dictator over 3 countries. He ends up being a dictator of the world. The third point is the final person power will speak out against God. Verse 25, he will speak out against the Most High and he will wear down the saints. Now that preposition against in Hebrew means he'll actually be at the side of or raise himself to the level of God. Revelation 13, 5-6 says the Antichrist will be blasphemous. For 42 months, God will permit him to say and speak and do blasphemous things. He will speak out against God and speak out against Jesus Christ. Fourthly, the final person power will stamp out God's people. Verse 25 says that. He will wear down the saints of the highest one. That's a good way to word it in Hebrew, wear down. He's just going to wear them out, which means most of them are going to get so tired they want to die. Most of them in this tribulation time just say, I want to get out of this world. They're just completely worn down, and they're going to be tracked down all over the world, not having any rest. This will be a worldwide effort to rid the world of God's people, the Jews. Revelation says this beast is empowered by Satan and will pour out his wrath against God's people like a flood. This will be an unprecedented time when Jews are going to be fleeing all over the world, especially out of Jerusalem. They're going to realize this Antichrist is going to hit them hard, and they're going to go on the run, and he will wear God's people down. He'll be tracking them down no matter where they go. God's people will be on the run for this period of time. The fifth point is the final person power will be the law for the world for 3.5 years. Now look at that statement. It says in verse 25, he will make all the rations in times and in law. Time is 1 year, times is 2 years, and half a time is half a year, so the total here is 3.5 years. But what is recorded for us here is interesting information. This Antichrist will have his own system of law. He'll make up his own laws as he goes along. This includes religious law and worship, as well as political law, as well as civil law. This Antichrist will so control the world that he will abandon all previous systems of government and laws. And for 1260 days, for 42 months, according to Revelation, this Antichrist will be the persecutor of Israel. He will appear to be her friend initially. He will come on the scene saying, I'm a friend of Israel, when in all reality, he is her worst nightmare. He'll reinvent law. He'll make up his own law. Many years ago, I was on a trip out east by motorcycle, and this was before I came to Christ. My hair was long, and I looked like a hippie freak. I was with a friend of mine, and we were going to travel up through the Appalachian Mountains. We stopped to get some gas at a gas station before we head up in the mountains, and a man who was from Detroit happened to own this gas station. He said, boys, I'm going to give you a piece of advice. When you get up in those mountains, and you see a speed limit sign that says 25 on your motorcycles, you go 20. If the speed limit says 10, you go 5. He said, I'll tell you why I'm telling you this. Because up there, their people are their own law. And he said, they don't take a liking to people that look like you, and they're likely to do some negative things to you, and the fact of the matter is, you get up into their world, and they'll throw away the key and lock you up. So you be very, very careful. Now just imagine what that's going to be like all over the world, where the Antichrist is making up his own laws. Only anybody connected to God he's going to track down. He'll change speed limit laws if he wants to. He'll change travel laws. He'll change economy laws. We know he's going to say you can't buy or sell unless you have his mark or unless you're somehow connected to him. That's going to happen. He will be his own law. And the sixth point is the court of God will judge this beast and take away his power and destroy him. Verse 26, but the court will sit for judgment and his dominion will be taken away, annihilated, and destroyed forever. At the headquarters in the United Nations building in New York City is inscribed on marble a portion of scripture from the book of Isaiah. The portion of the verse is the last part of verse 4, which says, and they will hammer their swords into plowshares and their spears into pruning hooks. Nation will not lift up sword against nation, and never again will they learn war. What they leave off is the first part of the verse, which says, and he will judge between the nations and will render decision for many peoples. They leave that out. It is not going to be political leaders who are going to bring peace to the world. It is God who will do it. It will be God in the person of Jesus Christ who will come and destroy the power of the evil nations. It will be the second coming of Jesus Christ that will destroy the Antichrist and mean there will be no more wars ever. Billy Graham told one time of an interview that he had with the late Konrad Adenauer, who was the Chancellor of West Germany. Chancellor Adenauer once asked Billy Graham a series of questions. He said to him, do you believe Jesus Christ rose again from the dead? Billy Graham said, yes, sir, I do. Chancellor Adenauer said, do you believe that Jesus Christ ascended and is now in heaven? And Billy Graham said, yes, sir, I do. Chancellor Adenauer said, do you believe that Jesus Christ will return and reign on this earth? Do you believe that? And Billy Graham said, yes, sir, I do. And after a pause, Mr. Adenauer said, so do I. If he doesn't, there's no hope for this world. If Jesus Christ doesn't come back to stamp out evil, if Jesus Christ doesn't come back to give a kingdom to his people, there's no hope for this world because it's getting more and more wicked. This world is getting diabolically insane. It's more immoral, godless, it's more greedy. This is not a world that's becoming better. It's a world that's becoming worse. And it won't get better until Christ comes back to reign. The final point that Daniel was given was the sovereignty of God is that which will give God's people God's kingdom. I want you to notice verse 27. No world government, no League of Nations, no NATO, no United Nations, no European Union will ever give God's people a kingdom. You're never going to see a political power go to bat for Israel to the extent that they say, let's give Israel all her land. That is never going to happen. What you're going to see political powers do is say, let's take more and more of her land and give it to Arab nations. But there is coming a day when the sovereignty of God will come back in the person of Jesus Christ, and every nation in the world will honor Israel, and it will be God who does that. Now, why did God allow Daniel to see that? Because that's what would encourage the people. They would realize that even though there would be time when these beasts would rule over them, there would eventually come a time when those beasts would be eliminated and Israel would be seen as the nation of God. The final part is that Daniel was alarmed and pale and silent about the prophetic revelation. Look at what verse 28 says in ending this section. A study of biblical prophecy is not for fanatical speculation, it's for sober reflection. When Daniel thought about the fact of here are these beasts and here's this Antichrist who's going to so dominate Israel, it left Daniel in that state. In the aftermath of the vision, Daniel's countenance and color changed. Now the tribulation is scary business. And I want you to understand something. The man who just saw this vision is Daniel. This is a man who isn't even afraid to be thrown into a den of lions. There isn't much that intimidated him, but what he saw the Antichrist was going to do did intimidate him. When he saw these beastly powers that were going to reign at this level, so evil, so diabolical for this point of time, it was something that troubled Daniel. And it was very troubling to Daniel. And if you do not know Jesus Christ, it ought to be very troubling to you. Because I want to tell you something. I believe we're very near the beginning of the Great Tribulation. And if this was scary to Daniel, just to see it prophetically out there in the future, think of how scary it's going to be for one who's in it. And if you do not know Jesus Christ as your personal Savior, you are headed right into this terrible time that Daniel saw. Why not believe on the Lord Jesus Christ right now and escape the wrath of God? May we pray.
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8: With SRN News, I'm Michael Harrington in Washington. The shaky ceasefire in the Iran war is being tested again today. The cargo ship has burst into flames after being hit by an unknown projectile off of Qatar's coast. Kuwait's military reports an attack on drones without specifying where exactly they came from. These attacks, the latest threats to a month-old ceasefire, which the Trump administration says remains in effect. It has faced difficulties with Iran restricting traffic through the Strait of Hormuz. One person has been killed after being struck by a plane on the runway at Denver International Airport during takeoff. The Frontier Airlines flight from Denver to L.A. reported the incident late Friday night. Frontier says smoke was reported in the cabin, leading pilots to bring the plane back down, and that's when the accident happened. Passengers were evacuated via slides. This is SRN News.
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9: Today will be mostly cloudy with a chance of a shower reaching a high of 61. Tonight, skies will clear and it will be chilly with a low of 40. Tomorrow, expect cool temperatures with a mix of clouds and sunshine reaching a high of 56. I'm meteorologist Jason Caterina on FM 92.7 and AM 1400. 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
17: Good morning and welcome to The Flatline. I'm your host, Rick Hughes, and for the next few minutes, please stay with me. It will not be long, only about 30 minutes of motivation, some inspiration, a whole lot of education, and no manipulation, because we don't con people here. 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Listen as I try to verify and identify the plan of God for your life. So thank you for joining the Flatline this morning. You may be hearing it for the first time in your local radio station because we have expanded our show, pressing now on upwards to a great many shows across America. If this is your first time to hear us, we are called the FLOT, F-L-O-T, Line, L-I-N-E. FLOT is a military acronym for Forward Line of Troops. What we try to teach you and give you instruction here is something I learned from my pastor years ago, that if we will establish a main line of resistance of the Word of God in our soul's thinking, then we can stop the outside sources of adversity before they ever become the inside source of stress. So we deal with 10 unique problem-solving devices taught in the Word of God on this radio show. 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One of them called Christian Problem Solving that lists all 10 of them. 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We don't sell anything. Okay, you know what day it is? It's Mother's Day. Good morning to all you wonderful mothers who might be listening this morning. You know this is your special day, and I hope your children are letting you know just how special you are. Many years ago, I played some football at the University of Alabama. I was not a star athlete, nor did I finish my career at Alabama, but I was there with the famous Joe Namath and, of course, the head coach being Paul Bear Bryant. Coach Bryant required all freshman football players when we got to campus to send a postcard back home to our mamas, letting them know that we had arrived on campus safely and we were there for fall practice. At one point, South Central Bell asked him to do a commercial for them on television. In that commercial, he asked these words, "Have you called your mama today?" And then he followed it up by saying, "I sure wish I could call mine." My mother's name was Violet, and her nickname was Boots, B-O-O-T-S. She raised me as a single parent and remarried when I was 18 years old. This very special day for mothers was conceived by Julia Ward Howe, and she was best known for being the author of the Battle Hymn of the Republic. In 1870, she issued what came to be known as a Mother's Day Proclamation. The version of Mother's Day that we celebrate today is rooted in the work of Ann Jarvis and her daughter Anna Jarvis. In order to honor her mother's legacy, Anna set out to establish a National Mother's Day on the second Sunday in May, the day her mother died. She chose white carnations as an emblem and urged people to write heartfelt letters of gratitude to their mothers. In Anna Jarvis's eyes, sending a pre-printed card just didn't cut it. Anna succeeded in her quest for official recognition, and President Wilson issued a proclamation on the first National Mother's Day just before the start of World War I in 1914. Now, let's take a moment and look at some mothers found in the Bible. However, these are not the traditional mothers you'd be thinking about. This is a little take on Mother's Day, a little different take. Of course, you know the first mother mentioned in the Bible is none other than Adam's wife, Eve. We know that she made a critical mistake when she listened to the serpent in the Garden of Eden. And we know this mistake led her to entice her husband Adam to eat of the same tree she had partaken of. What's amazing is Satan convinced a smart woman to disobey God because of her arrogant curiosity. If you don't think Satan's smarter than you, just think about what Eve had there going for her. She had it made, and yet Satan was able to trick her, and because of her curiosity, to get her to go against what Adam had told her. In Genesis 2, 16 and 17, the Lord God commanded the man, saying, "Of every tree in the garden you can eat freely, but the tree of the knowledge of good and evil you shall not eat of it, for in the day that you eat thereof you shall die." He didn't die physically, but he died spiritually as well as Eve when they disobeyed God and ate that fruit. If you open your Bibles and read Genesis chapter 3, verses 1 through 6, Genesis 3, 1 through 6, you will see how her disobedience led to enticing Adam to join her and the resulting spiritual death and the dismissal for both of them from the Garden of Eden for the rest of their life. You can read about that in Genesis 3, verses 7 through 20. Fortunately for them, God prepared a sacrifice for their sin and clothed them. In Genesis 3, verse 21, and this is the first picture of Jesus Christ being sacrificed for the sins of the world. You might remember Eve went on to have many children, but the three we know about most often are Cain, Abel, and Seth. Eve was a mother. You also may remember that Cain murdered his brother Abel because of his jealousy. Genesis chapter 4, verse 9. How do you think the mother felt when she found out that her son had killed his brother? Never to see Abel again. Was she angry? Was she confused? Was she brokenhearted? It's a horrible thing for a mother to have to deal with that one son killed another son in an argument. In Proverbs 17, 25, the Bible says a foolish son is a grief to his father and bitterness to her that bore him. There's nothing more heartbreaking to a mother than to have a child who's on their way to an early grave. Unfortunately, many mothers have not learned the necessary spiritual skills to handle the wayward child, and the mothers find themselves brokenhearted because of it. Most of the time, it's guilt-related and thinking they failed, when it was the negative volition of the child all along that caused them to head off down the My Way highway. So if you are a mother with a child that's gone completely negative to how you raise them, then you must learn how to use impersonal love as a problem-solving device. It's one of those 10 problem-solving devices we talk about on the plot line of the believer's soul. Impersonal love does not imply you're ignoring their bad behavior, but that you love them based on your integrity, not theirs. But lashing out at them in anger will solve nothing. I get a lot of calls from mothers or letters from mothers who have children that are in jail asking for help. Fortunately, I have a friend who's able to minister to those incarcerated through his ministry called Philippi Freedom Ministry. He's been able to reach thousands with Bible study programs that give the individuals a way to start over by accepting Christ as their Savior and growing to spiritual maturity. Now, let's talk about another seldom mentioned mother in the Bible. These are the ones I want to really get to. This is going to surprise you. A seldom mentioned mother in the Bible is the wife of Noah. Remember Noah's Ark? Well, Noah had a wife, and we don't know her name, but she had three sons we know about, Shem, Ham, and Japheth. Even though her name is not revealed in the scripture, it's obvious that she backed, supported, and endorsed her husband's work, and she encouraged him. Probably prayed with him. But can you imagine your husband working on building a large boat for 120 years, according to Genesis 6:3? You know the neighbors all laughed at this persistence that he had. And the question always had to be, why are you building a boat? What's going on with the boat? I mean, after all, it never had even rained at that time. You can imagine Noah's wife, every time she went to Walmart or to the Dollar General store to pick up something. You can imagine all the snide remarks. You can imagine what their children had to endure with. Yeah, oh, Shem, Ham, and Japheth always got made fun of in school. Your dad's crazy. Look what he's building that big boat out there. Has he lost his mind? And so the mother had to stand behind those kids and stand behind that dad. I want to give you a principle here that I think you should remember. Great mothers make great dads. Great mothers make great dads. It's the great dad comes from the great mother because they support their men and they encourage their men in their role as head of the house. Proverbs 31:10 says, "Who can find a virtuous woman? For her price is far above rubies." In verse 11 in Proverbs 31, the

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0: Breaking news this hour from townhall.com. I'm Michael Harrington. The shaky ceasefire in Iran facing new challenges this morning. Drone attacks have occurred in the Gulf region. A drone set a small fire on a ship off Qatar's coast, and the United Arab Emirates and Kuwait report drones entering their airspace. The UAE is blaming Iran for the attack on the ship. No casualties reported, and nobody is officially claiming responsibility. Iran and its allies have a large fleet of drones used for strikes since the war began. The United Nations making some changes to its project on so-called climate change.
1: The UN's Intergovernmental Panel on Climate Change has removed its most extreme and implausible climate scenarios from its new framework, acknowledging that prior projections described what some see as impossible futures. This change has implications for climate policy, including reduced urgency for steep emission cuts by 2030, though media coverage of the shift remains limited.
0: Correspondent Ken Lorman. President Trump's Religious Liberty Commission is preparing to make recommendations after more than a year of hearings. Correspondent Bob Agnew reports.
2: Commissioners have spoken about their priorities, which largely reflect the conservative, evangelical, and Catholic membership. One idea is to increase avenues for religious expression in public schools and other public settings. Another is making public money more available to religious organizations. And there's a push to allow for religious-based exemptions from some regulations and classroom lessons. Bob Agnew reporting.
0: Rescuers on Saturday recovered the body of an Indonesian woman who was caught in a volcanic eruption on Mount Dukono on Indonesia's remote island of Halmahera a day earlier. As searchers continued to try and find the bodies of two Singaporeans, the slain hikers, part of a group that went up the mountain in defiance of safety restrictions. More on these stories at townhall.com.
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5: Now, your official FM 92.7 The Answer weather forecast.
6: This afternoon, expect a mix of clouds and sunshine with a chance of a thunderstorm, making it breezy out there. Keep an eye out for gusty winds and small hail that may come with any downpour. The temperature will reach a high of 68. Tonight will be partly cloudy with a low of 44. I'm meteorologist Jason Katarina on FM 92.7 and AM 1400. 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
12: All right! Welcome to the show, everybody. I'm your host, Kenny Michaels. It is great to be here today. Welcome, welcome, welcome. Thank you for making us a part of your day. I'm going to go ahead and turn the phone lines on right now. The number to get me live, 888-961-0222. Again, 888-961-0222. Start ringing up the phones. If you want to watch me on YouTube, you can type in Striking Gold with Kenny Michaels, and you can watch me do this show live right now, and you'll see how good looking I really am, okay? No lie. All right, Deutsche Bank, another bank now. We already have Chase, we have Wells Fargo, we have Bank of America, and now Deutsche Bank calling for gold to double by the end of the year. Every single week, it's bank after bank after bank pushing up numbers for gold. And what does that mean? The reason they're doing this is because countries are stressed about their money. And so countries are hoarding gold. And when countries buy gold because they're stressed about their money, that means we as people, if we're stressed about our money, what do? We should be buying gold. Banks are closing accounts at record numbers. The volatility of the stock market drives seniors crazy. That's why you move to gold. You move your retirement account. Most people don't know that you can take a retirement account, an IRA, a 401k, a 403b, whatever. Any type of retirement account, you can move it into physical metals. You can move it from paper into something physical, an asset, real money, gold and silver. So you should be moving your account. You can call Golden Crest Metals. I recommend them, and I'm going to talk about why I recommend them here in just a second. Their number is 888-406-6222. Again, 888-406-6222. Or if you want me to help you, just go to kennysgoldquiz.com. And you'll see how good looking I am. My beautiful face is on that website. Okay? So the number to get me live here is 888-961-0222. We have the amazing Wendy on phones this morning. She will take your call. And she'll get your question, and she will connect you to me. Here's something I want to say. People ask me every day, Mr. Michaels, why do you promote Golden Crest Metals? Why do you tell us to go there? Okay. How long a company has been in business means nothing in the gold business. There are companies that have been in business in the gold business 20 years, 30 years, and they're ripping off seniors. It's not how long someone's been in business. It's their business practices that matter. And the fact that there's complaints after complaints after complaints on these companies that have been around a long time, what does that mean? It just means they haven't gotten caught yet, but they will. And whether they get caught or not, when you see complaints after complaints after complaints on the Better Business Bureau that they're ripping off people who are seniors, they're ripping off people that are in their 60s, in their 70s, in their 80s, that's disgusting. And Golden Crest Metals is the complete opposite. There are no complaints. They're not ripping people off. And so I never care how long a restaurant's been open for. I don't care how long a company's been in business. I don't go by that. If a restaurant's been open 20 years and the food is poo-poo, and the service is poo-poo, I'd rather eat at a restaurant that's been open a week and the food is good and the service is good. That's what I'm there for. Think about it. If you hang out with a guy who's murdered 20 people, you say, well, he's a really nice guy. I hang out with him all the time. I don't have an issue with him. Doesn't mean he's not killing people. He just hasn't been caught. You never move an IRA, a 401k with companies with all these complaints. You don't do it. Because it shows their business practices. It shows their mentality. I move my money to morals and ethics. Not to how long someone's been in business. If someone's been in business 20 years and their morals and ethics suck and their business practices suck and they rip off seniors, what the hell am I doing business with them for? Now you know why I promote Golden Crest Metals. I've done my homework. I have vetted gold companies. I have vetted gold companies from soup to nuts. And Golden Crest Metals is the best place to go. You're going to get more ounces for your money because they're cheaper than everybody else. I love that. There's no complaints. They got great buyback policy. I love that. And what's funny is when I vetted gold companies and I found what I found, then I found out Bloomberg, and you know who that is, right? Everybody knows Bloomberg. Bloomberg vetted gold companies too, and they found the same thing I found. Is that a coinky dinky? I don't think so. We did our homework. Bloomberg found that Golden Crest Metals is the best reputation, from their business practices to their morals to their ethics. And if I'm going to do a national radio show on gold and people want to move their retirement accounts, why the hell would I refer you to a place that's got a ton of complaints? Why would I do that? Why would I refer you to a place that's ripping off seniors? Why would I do that? I wouldn't. That's why I tell you, go to kennysgoldquiz.com or call Golden Crest Metals, 888-406-6222. Okay? So I hope I made myself clear. It's not about how long someone's been around. It's about their business practices. I'd rather eat in a restaurant that's been open a week where the food is good and the service is good than eat in a restaurant that's been around 20 years and the food is poo-poo and the service is poo-poo and the prices are poo-poo any day of the week. Now, the New York Times is reporting that everyone should be moving to gold because they see what's going on worldwide. The New York Times says everyone should be moving to gold if they want growth in their old age. That's what it said. Crazy. Deutsche Bank saying gold's going to double by the end of the year. That's the fourth bank now. Trump is trying to unlock America's largest gold reserve because he has a plan. And someone asked the other day on MarketWatch, there was an article about why are countries hoarding gold? And the answer is countries are stressed about their money, so they run to gold. What a novel concept. If you're stressed about your money, why are you not in gold? Right? So the point I'm making is when you are 59 and a half or older, You have the right to withdraw money from a retirement account. And when you're 73, you have to by law. So when you're at that age where you can start taking money out, you want to be in silver and gold. Because when you take money out in silver and gold and you take it out in the metal itself, you reduce what Uncle Sam gets, which means you keep more money. Did you know if gold never moved and you moved your retirement account into physical gold and silver, you'd be ahead? Is that crazy or what? That's crazy. If gold and silver never moved, you'd be ahead. Now you're thinking, Mr. Michaels, how's that possible? Because it's the only retirement account with the option to pay less to Uncle Sam. So less to Uncle Sam means more to you. So if there's more to you, you're ahead. Even if gold never moves. That's why you move to gold and silver. Seniors benefit from moving to metals. Seniors stress from staying in paper. Some of you are wondering why I'm so good looking, because I'm in gold. I don't have that stress that gives me wrinkles on my face. I don't have that stress. Look at my face right now on YouTube. Go to Striking Gold with Kenny Michaels on YouTube. Look how beautiful I am. Look at no wrinkles, nothing. Because I'm in gold. Because the Bible says if I go to gold, I get divine peace and divine wealth. Now, I don't have divine wealth, but I do have divine peace. Yes, I'm better looking than Brad Pitt. There's no doubt. But he's got divine wealth. Right? But the point I'm getting at is, when you're a senior, when you're at an age where you can take money out, why feed Uncle Sam? You've been feeding Uncle Sam your whole stinking life. Think about it. 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You finally have found an account that you can go to tax-free, penalty-free, where you can keep more of the money on a withdrawal and give Uncle Sam less. Well, I talked last week on my show here about the fact that when you're in paper, when you're in stocks and you're in mutual funds and you're in bonds and you're in the bank, you're in the vision and the grasp of our government. 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Call them up right now. Someone there, they will help you. If not, they'll get you on my calendar and I'll help you. You can call me live here in studio if you are interested in buying gold, buying silver, trying to find out about it. How do you do it? Does your retirement account qualify? Call me here, 888-961-0222. The phone lines are open. You can call me live here on air right now. And the amazing Wendy will take your call, and she, of course, will put you through to me. By the way, you could send me an email to be read on the show, kenny@kenmichaels.com. You can send me an email right now, and I'll be happy to read your email on air. If you're too shy to call in, I don't bite. You can call in. I haven't bitten anybody in probably 6-8 months by now. Haven't bitten anybody yet. All right, so here's something I want to share that came up this week about the banks. There's something called the labor rules, and labor is spelled a little differently. It's spelled L-A-B-O-U-R. And now the banks can close an account at any time with no warning for audits, for reviews, for de-escalation. With no warning. So imagine you have money in the bank that's already paying you nothing. And now they close your account. You get up one morning with a thing, account closed. Boom, stamp, account closed. and you're saying, wow, that's crazy. Because they're in control. When you're in paper, they're in control. But when you take that money from the bank and you buy gold and you buy silver and that is shipped to your home, nobody can take that away from you. You say, well, a burglar could break in, Mr. Michaels, and take my metals. Nah, you put it on your homeowner's insurance policy and you're good. When you own gold, nobody can take it from you, right? It's a physical asset. It's yours. And people are making more money in gold and silver than anywhere else right now. The banks are a snitch to the government. The banks pay nothing on your money. And when this new Fed chair takes over in like a week and a half or 2 weeks, he's going to drop interest rates. And that's going to drop your drawers, and you're going to be exposed with your drawers dropped. Now what do you do with your money? And for most of you, having your drawers dropped would not be a good-looking sight, I'm sure. Move to gold. Take your cash, move to gold. Get out of the bank's grasp. Get out of these rules that are coming up week after week after week that the banks can close this and the banks can do that and the banks own the money and the banks do this and the banks do that. Nothing ever benefits us. Have you ever seen an article that says banks are now going to pay you 8% on your money? Have you ever seen that article? I haven't. Have you ever seen an article that says the stock market is only going to go up, up, up? It's never going to go down. I haven't. If countries are moving to gold because they're stressed about their money, think about that line. That was on Yahoo Finance. It said, countries are stressed about their money, so they're moving to gold. I love that line. And if they're stressed about their money and moving to gold, and you're stressed about your money, move to gold. Ronald Reagan's famous 9 words about the government were this. Listen to this. Ronald Reagan said, the 9 words the people of America fear the most is, knock, knock, we're here from the government, we're here to help you. What? How are you here to help me? You charge me more tax when I take money out of my retirement account than you should. Your federal banking system pays me nothing and can close my account at any time. And you're here to help me? I don't need that kind of help. As a senior, I know you're going to find it hard to believe based on how good I look that I'm 64. I get it. I get it. People have a hard time with this. When you go to kennysgoldquiz.com and you see how good looking I am, people are blown away by my looks. I understand. I can't do anything about it, folks. I was blessed that way. But the government is here to help me, so it says. Yet, when I go take money out of my retirement account and I'm in stocks, I pay a lot of tax. But I've been paying tax my whole life. When is it mine? When I move to gold. The government's here to help me, but the federal banking system is paying me nothing. Now the new labor rule says the banks can close accounts at any time. No warning. How is that helping me? Ronald Reagan said the 9 words America fears the most. American citizens fear the most. Knock, knock, we're here from the government. We're here to help you. If you want to be able to draw on your retirement account and know that you can keep more of your funds, you move it to silver and gold. 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They're the best in the business. Their morals, their ethics, their business practices. That's who I would recommend dealing with. That's who Bloomberg says you should be calling nationwide. It's crazy. Their number is 888-406-6222. I'll give it to you again, 888-406-6222. 6222, or you can go to kennysgoldquiz.com. If you go to kennysgoldquiz.com, you're going to get me. We come to a point when we're 59 and a half or older, and I've said this on my show 1,000 times, if I've said it once. We get to a point where it's not about how much money we make. It's how much money we keep. Because every time we turn around, we're taxed on everything. I have not yet been taxed on going to the bathroom. But I am taxed on the toilet paper I buy to go to the bathroom. I'm not yet taxed on going potty, but I will be. And so, what can I do as a senior to keep more of my money, because I paid tax my whole life? I moved to gold. Because moving to physical gold and silver is win-win for you and your heirs. At some point, remember this about your retirement account, okay? At some point, somebody, whether it's you or your heirs, is going to be yanking money out of that account. And if you're in gold and silver, you could take the money out in the actual gold and silver itself. And what that will do, that'll reduce what you owe Uncle Sam. Now, you have questions about this? Call me here, 888-961-0222. Again, 888-961-0222. That gets you live with me. I'm Kenny Michaels. This is the show Striking Gold. Welcome aboard. We're going to take a break in probably a minute. But when we come back, I want to talk about why are the banks predicting gold to double by the end of the year. We now have the fourth bank in a week that has mentioned it. Chase mentioned it. Wells Fargo mentioned it. Bank of America mentioned it. And now Deutsche Bank mentioned it. Why is the New York Times saying everyone should be moving into gold if they want growth? And when they say gold, they mean gold and silver. And when we come back from our break, I'm going to talk about something about silver that's very important. You should have physical silver in your IRA. If you don't, I'll make that happen for you. 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Okay. The reason I'm going to talk about silver when we come back, there's a lot of new information about silver. That the prediction for silver, and you've heard me say this before, is that it's going to triple. Bank of America said 350. I don't think it'll go that high this year. But Goldman Sachs is saying 250. Chase is saying 275. I believe it. I believe it. I believe it because what I have to tell you about silver would absolutely be the reason they think silver is going to explode. Okay? So, call me here, 888-961-0222. I'm Kenny Michaels. 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We're going to take a quick break. We'll be right back.

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1: With SRN News, I'm Michael Harrington in Washington. The ceasefire in the war with Iran faces new challenges today as drone attacks occur in the Gulf region. This morning, a drone set a small fire on a ship off Qatar's coast, and the United Arab Emirates and Kuwait are both reporting that drones violated their airspace today. The UAE is blaming Iran for the attack. No casualties on the ship, and no one has immediately claimed responsibility. Rescuers yesterday recovered the body of an Indonesian woman who was caught in a volcanic eruption on Mount Dukono on Indonesia's remote island of Halmahera a day earlier. Search operators continue to find the bodies of two Singaporeans. The slain hikers amongst 20 have set up to ascend the giant volcano in defiance of safety restrictions and became stranded when Dukono erupted early Friday. This is SRN News.
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4: This afternoon will be cooler with a mix of clouds and sun reaching a high of 61. Tonight, expect partly cloudy skies and chilly temperatures dropping to a low of 42. Tomorrow will be cool with a blend of clouds and sunshine with a high of 58. I'm meteorologist Jason Caterina on FM 92.7 and AM 14.

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5: Okay, we are back. I'm Kenny Michaels. This is Striking Gold. Welcome back to the show. The number to get me live, 888-961-0222. Again, 888-961-0222. Okay. You can also go to kennysgoldquiz.com. You can watch me live on YouTube doing this show. Go to YouTube, type in Striking Gold with Kenny Michaels, and you can watch me do this show live. All right. So I want to talk about silver for a little bit. You know, Robert Kiyosaki, you know who that is, the author of Rich Dad, Poor Dad, has said many times everyone should have physical silver in their retirement account. China, as you know, as of January 1st of this year, has restricted export of silver to the United States. It means we have less now. Silver has become the number one most wanted and desired commodity in the world. But there's less of it. So what that means is that solar is begging for silver. Electric car, Tesla, as an example, is begging for silver. Southern California Edison is trying to get their hands on silver. AI development is begging for more silver. But yet, there's a lack of it and a lack of mining it. When your financial advisor tries to put you in SLV, which is silver stock, it's mining stock, you're going to lose money, a lot of money, because they're having trouble mining it. So that means there's a low supply of silver, but a huge demand. And so the price of silver is on its way. The price of silver is going up, up, up. And so moving it, there's more manufacturing uses for silver than there is gold. Now, I'm not telling you to go 100% silver. I don't believe in that. I believe in diversifying your metals. You should do half gold, half silver. That way you maximize growth. Because sometimes silver is quiet. And gold shows its roaring lion head. And then there's other times gold's like, hey, I'm taking a break, little brother. You roar your head. And silver goes crazy. So when you move a retirement account, an IRA, a 401k, a 403b, a TSP, a 457a, an annuity. Annuities suck, by the way. I'll get into that in a minute. When you move a retirement account into physical gold and silver and you call Golden Crest Metals at the 888-406-6222 or go to kennysgoldquiz.com, I'm going to put you in 50-50. Half gold, half silver. That way you maximize growth. Bloomberg is reporting that China silver imports have now hit record highs. Import means they bring in silver. Export means it goes out. China is not a good share, right? When we were in kinder care and we were in kindergarten and first grade, we were taught to be a good share, right? We share things with our fellow classmates. Okay? China is not a good share. They don't like to share. They like to hoard. And why are their silver imports going up like crazy to record highs? Because, I'll tell you why. The demand for silver is off the charts. That's why you're hearing Bank of America's calling for record numbers. Goldman Sachs, all these big financial companies are calling for silver with record numbers. So the outlook for silver is fabulous. Put it in your IRA, not the stock. Don't put silver stock. You'll lose money in silver stock. Okay? You'll lose money in silver stock. Because the demand for manufacturing isn't the stock. It's the physical metal. Let's get physical. Physical. 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It's the physical metal that's being demanded in manufacturing. Not stock. 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You want the physical metal. Okay? So, absolutely, get your retirement account moved over into gold and silver. Make sure half of that investment is silver, and we'll put the other half in gold. Makes sense. Gives you maximum growth. 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Okay? All right, the number to get me live here, 888-961-0222. That's the number to get me live. I'm Kenny Michaels. This is Striking Gold. We got a caller. We're going to go to line two. We'll talk to Austin. He's in Palm Desert. I think that's Palm Desert, California, I think. Austin, welcome to the show.
6: Austin? Yes, good morning. Can you hear me?
5: I can hear you now. Yes, I can. Is this Austin from Palm Desert, California?
6: Yes. I just want to let you know that we were swindled to a gold, reputable gold company. We bought over $240,000 in gold and silver. They gave us gold, coins, silver coins. We put it in our personal safe in our house. We found out later the gold was worth a quarter of what the value they said it was. The silver was even less.
5: And so I want to, and I'm not, again, I'm going to say this, that absolutely irritates the hell out of me. And I'll tell you why, Austin. This was my point earlier in the show. It doesn't matter how long someone's been in business. What matters is their business practices. That's what matters. You started this call.

0: Do not judge a gold company by their name, by how long they've been in business. And even if some famous actor promotes them, means nothing. The famous actor is paid to say they're good. You, the consumer, have to do your homework. Now, I'm disgusted by the fact that you were ripped off. But I have something to say about that, Austin, and here's what I want to tell you. If I go to an auto mechanic and he rips me off, it doesn't mean all auto mechanics are bad. It means that one's bad. If I buy a bag of apples and one apple has a worm, doesn't mean all the apples have worms. Yes, it's true, Austin, that when a company does that to someone like you, it puts a black eye on the industry. No question. No question. And I'm hoping I can help you to fix whatever happened to you, and I'm going to go out of my way to try to help you guys. But that's why before I tell you to call a company, I do my homework. I vet the company. I know just about every company in the gold industry. And if you went online right now to the Better Business Bureau and you pulled up some of the biggest names where you've got actors promoting them, and you, when their profile comes up and you click complaints, you'll be blown away by how bad it is. But people are more lured by the actor, right? We've seen them all on TV. Turn on Fox News. There's an ad for gold every hour. There's a famous person. It doesn't mean the company's good. And here's my question. I wonder if that famous person did their homework on the company they're promoting, and would they still promote that company with the bad reputation they have? And if they do, then I got no respect for that famous person either, because he's okay with seniors being ripped off. I'm not, period. So, Austin, here's my advice. Do you have those medals now?
1: No, we went to a gold dealer here in Palm Springs and sold them.
0: Okay.
1: We lost $176,000. Now, can you not cut me off this time? We went through all that you just said. We investigated. We did all those things. When the original order came with the gold and silver, it came with a contract that was not signed on anywhere on it. And the interest rate that they said they were implying was not on the original contract. We went through all that. We've gone through the government. We've had the Better Business Bureau involved. It's under investigation now, and all we get is nothing.
0: Okay, so let me share.
1: $176,000.
0: I understand. So let me share something with you. I have an announcement to make, and I'm glad you're on this call. This week, I found out one of the largest gold companies in the country, located in Los Angeles, in Southern California, is being investigated right now by the FTC and the CFTC. They're being investigated right now for charging more than they disclose to the customer. It's one of the most popular gold companies that's currently under investigation. Another large one had their rating completely pulled from the Better Business Bureau because of the amount of complaints the Better Business Bureau was getting. And these are two companies who have been around forever. That's the point I'm making, is the business

0: business practices by which these companies operate, disgust me. Because they're going after seniors' money. Now, here's what I'm going to tell you. You said you did all that. When you went to the Better Business Bureau, did you go to the Better Business Bureau to check this company out before you bought from them?
1: Yes. And we also investigated, went online for complaints. We did all the things you have mentioned.
0: So here's my question then. If you went online, did they have complaints?
1: It's not covering us now.
0: I didn't hear you. Say that again.
1: Could reach, as far as we could investigate, they were not. They were, like you say, and I believe it is the company that is being investigated because I am making sure it's being investigated. Is there a current investigation as we speak?
0: Good.
1: But they can only go so fast and so much.
0: That's right.
1: We will never see that money again.
0: Well,
1: I want to let you know that the people that work at these companies, they get shut down and they wait long enough to turn around, change their name, and open up as another reputable gold dealer.
0: Yeah. So that's a good point. I don't agree that you may not see your money. That comment I don't agree with, because if the investigation goes the way it should go, they're going to have to make some type of restitution to you people. And if they don't, or the investigation doesn't go that way, shame on the government for not doing their job. Shame on them. But it is very important that when people buy gold and silver and they put it in their IRA or they use cash to buy precious metals, you said something that about the contract came to you unsigned. If the contract is not signed by you or the contract is not, you know, issued by them, you don't buy from them. And if in that contract it does not have their buyback policy and it doesn't have their some companies mark up quite a bit. If it doesn't have their markup, don't buy from them. What I love about Golden Crest Metals, very simple. Very simple business practice. Buy wholesale, sell retail, that's it. Love that. Love that. And their buyback is in their contract, in their agreement. So there's no verbal he said, she said. There's none of that. So I am disgusted this happened to you, Austin. And my telephone screener has your number. Came it up on the caller ID. And you'll be hearing from me this week. I'm going to see what I can do to go out of my way to help you. Okay?
1: May I have one more moment?
0: Go ahead, Austin.
1: Just one more thing. We were cautious, very cautious. The problem is my other half, who is turning 90 in August, is the person who is being in charge of this, and I was leaving it in charge of him. You can't do that, women. Watch everything that's going on, because they did every communication was done over the phone. There was no email. There were no texts involved in any of the conversations at point of sale.
0: And you bring up a great point. And I'm gonna have to disconnect you because I have a show to finish. But you bring up a great point. When I get on the phone to help people move retirement accounts or cash from the bank or their retirement accounts into gold, I love talking to both husband and wife. I want them both on the call with me. Number one, each one's got different questions. I want them both on board. Even though the husband may say, well, it's my IRA, not hers. I understand that, but you do have to live with her. You don't want to sleep on the couch. I stress that when people call me to move retirement accounts, I really want, if you're married, I want both of you on the call with me. I want to educate both, not just one. So, Austin, I agree with you 100%. Thank you for that. All right, the number to get me live, 888-961-0222. Ladies and gentlemen, that is why when I vet gold companies, I do the work for you. 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When you answer the two questions, you'll see how good looking I am. I am the Brad Pitt of precious metals. It has already been determined. I have been voted, listen to this, ladies and gentlemen, on a side note, I have been voted the best looking precious metals guy in the country. I got 3 votes. Okay, my wife, my grandson, and my engineer, Eric, who works here at the studio. 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I'm Kenny Michaels. This is Striking Gold. Thank you for making us a part of your day. God bless. We'll see you next week. Bye-bye.

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4: 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Picture warm Gulf breezes, turquoise waters, white sand beaches. Now, add evenings of conversation with Salem Media's Mike Gallagher, Scott Jennings, Larry O'Connor, and Jennifer Horn. 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
8: Breaking news this hour from townhall.com. I'm Michael Harrington. More troubles in Iran. The ceasefire faces new challenges as drone attacks take place today in the Gulf region. This morning, one drone set a small fire on a ship off Qatar's coast. No casualties reported, no immediate claiming of responsibility. But the United Arab Emirates and Kuwait have both reported drones entering their airspace today, and the UAE blames Iran for the attack. The U.S. is awaiting Iran's response to a proposal to end the war and reopen the Strait of Hormuz. Stunning new figures show just how dominant China remains in global energy supply.
9: China now produces more coal than the rest of the world combined. According to the 2025 Statistical Review of World Energy, in 2024, China mined 4.78 billion tons of coal, accounting for 51.7% of global production. Just six countries together supply nearly 90% of the world's coal, with China alone surpassing all other nations combined. Ron Taylor reporting.
8: A debate over how to make taxation across Europe more fair, correspondent John Scott reports.
10: A report on taxation from the European Union drawing criticism as it calls for higher taxes on wealth, even as it admits Europe is losing millionaires and billionaires. The report proposes new taxes on capital gains, unrealized gains, inheritance, and even an exit tax for those who leave. Critics say the plan ignores a key issue. High tax rates may already be driving wealth out of Europe, not fixing inequality. John Scott reporting.
8: China says exports have risen 14% in April from a year earlier, despite the war in Iran, lingering impacts from higher U.S. tariffs. The data was released yesterday, just days ahead of a meeting between President Trump and Xi Jinping. More on these stories at townhall.com.
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12: This afternoon will be cooler with a mix of clouds and sun reaching a high of 61. Tonight, expect partly cloudy skies and chilly temperatures dropping to a low of 42. Tomorrow will be cool with a blend of clouds and sunshine with a high of 58. I'm meteorologist Jason Katerina on FM 92.7 and AM 1400. 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
13: Can't tell you how excited we are to bring what we do every morning here in Washington to you as we focus on the most important stories that matter. 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
15: Hello and welcome to Next Steps for Seniors, Conversations on Aging. So blessed to be here today. And as you all know, my heart, my passion is really to share information. And when I hear stories like the one you're about to hear, I have to let people know because there are so many things as we go through life and as we age that we're just trying to figure out on our own. And experience plays a big part into our story. So I want to start by saying that neither my guest or I are physicians, but we have a lot of experience. And my guest, Mark Burnett, how are you today, Mark? Good to see you.
16: Doing good.
15: I'm grateful that you are here with us today. And the title of our program today is Parkinson's, but Thriving. Why is that? Because our guest, Mark Burnett, right here, live and in person, has Parkinson's, has lived with Parkinson's for years, but is thriving. So anyone listening to this program today, this is going to be an encouragement for you because what this man has gone through has been incredible and how persistence and unconventional thinking could literally rewrite your future. So thank you, Mark, for being with us today.
16: Oh, thank you for having me. I appreciate it.
15: So talk to us a little bit about your story, where it all first began, way back in Camp Lejeune.
16: Yeah, in Camp Lejeune, where my mother and father were stationed, was in my mom was in utero with me on that base, and I was born on that base in 1958 in October. And unfortunately, that base was heavily contaminated with chemicals. And back then, they did baby bottle feeding. So my first drink was chemical-laden water, if you can imagine. As I went through life, I started to notice problems as in my teens, it was in my 20s. And, doctors didn't understand why I had nerve issues and everything. It wasn't until much later that a neurologist diagnosed me with Parkinson's. And at the same time, also, I knew I had Alzheimer's because I carried the gene for Alzheimer's.
15: What's interesting to me, I mean, as we're learning more, right, just as a country, it's becoming more common that we're learning about these military environments that may have caused, I mean, we've got Agent Orange, right? With ALS, we've got this with Parkinson's. So it's important as we're understanding that this is starting to happen. What did you do about it? Because you did something about it, which I love. But I want to talk about the testing and the things that you've learned through the course of your life. Because once this happened to you, you didn't just take a back seat and go, okay, I have Parkinson's. Like, you really stepped in and made a difference.
16: Correct.
15: What are some of the tests that you've, what are some of the first things you did?
16: Well, after getting the neurologist saying, you definitely have Parkinson's, you didn't pass any of my clinical tests. I did ask for more advanced tests to be done, which were eventually done after a lot of arguments about those tests.
15: Well, we need to advocate for ourselves, right? I mean, this is a good lesson for all of us to hear.
16: No, you absolutely do. You have to understand, in the United States, you have 7 minutes with a doctor. That's the average. So in 7 minutes, I mean, really, what can they tell you and what can they do? Boom, boom, you have this. Thank you very much. Here's some medicine. Goodbye. And that's where I was. And I said, is this medicine, which was carbidopa for the Parkinson's, going to solve the problem? And they said, no, it just pushes it down the road. That was not acceptable to me. I guess being part of a Marine family, you learn when you have a battle in front of you, you win the battle, okay? And maybe it was divine intervention, but I started studying. Something told me, study more, look for new things, and that's when I came across scientific reports that showed that, they were able to repair and restore mice with Parkinson's, Alzheimer's, and dementia. In Japan. And I was like, well, why can't I just get that? And never got into big pharma. They couldn't figure out how to make a $10,000 a month drug. And so I decided, okay, I'll just take the natural ingredient they're giving the mice.
15: Right. Let me ask you a question before we move there, because I love that you did your own research. But there was a test, I believe you were telling me about, a new innovative test that tests, it's SYN1, is that what it's called? A blood test?
16: SYN-1. And what that test does, it actually does a small biopsy, very not painful, just at your skin doctor. They do a biopsy in 3 places, very small, numb you up and you're ready to go. I'm out of there in probably 10, 15 minutes. And they took the test and it came back, and I actually posted it on my website to show people what it looks like. And it shows 100% Parkinson's. Michael J. Fox said it was 95% accurate. So to me, it was very important to get that.
15: You heard about this test from the Michael J. Fox website?
16: That is correct.
15: So I just want to encourage listeners right now who might think, right, or been diagnosed with the mini mental, because your PCP does a test internally. And there's also, was it a CT scan you had or an MRI as well?
16: MRI and a CAT scan,
15: yeah. Yep. Those are initial testing, but this SYS1, and this is what's fascinating to me about your study, is you went above and beyond and kept asking and asking and asking, because you weren't like, okay, I just want this one test. You took it upon yourself to advocate. So I want anyone listening to the program, know this is out there. This test is out there, and it's a very accurate, I believe it's 95%.
16: 95. Yeah. Yeah. And mine.
15: Accurate.
16: Which I don't know if you can consider that good or bad, but I was on.
15: So you came back. I have Parkinson's for sure. This came back 100%. Then tell us what your next steps were.
16: Well, my next step was essentially after getting those kind of tests done, and I didn't do the DAT scan, which is a MRI scan that a lot of people do, but Michael J. Fox said, their group said it wasn't as effective. So I took the MRI for to rule out other diseases. Was one of the main points. Okay, so it was more of a rule out. It just drove me in the direction of, okay, what else is out there? What else is in the works? What's going on? And that's when I came across that.
15: So is this when you also found out that you tested positive for Alzheimer's when you looked at those MRI results?
16: No, actually, in 2023, I had opportunity to get an advanced test that was out at that time, which is an amyloid beta 42-40 ratio test in blood. So it was just blood work. Very simple. It was a new test. I hadn't had any Alzheimer's, you know, things that I had noticed yet, but I got the test and it came back in the red, positive for Alzheimer's. And I was like, wow, now I got two neurological diseases to fight at the same time.
15: Right.
16: So it was a bit devastating, but again, you know, in my heart and in my prayers, you know, it was like, is there something out there that can do this? Please guide me, tell me. And it just came into my head that, wait a minute, the Japanese did say they fixed Alzheimer's. You know, they did fix Parkinson's. They used one method, and I was determined to get to that method. That was the whole point. You know, I mean, if I could get to both and one of those would get better, I'd feel good. But since both got better, I felt great.
15: And at the end of the day, what did you have to lose, right? You already have the diagnosis. Both of them are confirmed positive. The doctors are giving you medications that may or may not, they're just treating, right?
16: They're treating the symptoms, not the problem. That's a better way to look at it.
15: Okay. Well, and this is what, I mean, we're grateful for doctors, and this is very, that's incredible. But I love your desire to step outside and look into this more information. So we've got 2 minutes left in this segment before we move into the next one. Can you tell us what the initial results that you found from the Japanese?
16: Well, the initial results I found was that across the board, they had cured three neurological diseases in mice, but also they could not figure out how to make it into a synthetic drug. That was their whole goal. And when that didn't happen, they basically, and unfortunately this happens a lot, dropped the scientific, you know, research paper on the ground. But the one scientist had put in one sentence and he said, this should be a supplement. And I was like, well, why not just make it a supplement? Well, they weren't going to do that. Big Pharma was paying them. They weren't going to make enough money. So I decided to get it, to buy the product, to mill it here in the United States, actually make it. It comes from a seed from a plant called Zisifa, which I had never heard of. Did not grow naturally in Japan. They got it from another country.
15: Where is this plant from?
16: That particular version, and that's important to understand, there's a different versions of this plant. There are 100 different versions of this plant. That particular version did come from China. But there's one in India and things like that, but they did not test those or even try to. For some reason, they were locked in on this one. But they did point out that the hybrid versions and other versions did not work. And this is a non-GMO. This is a 2,000-year-old plant.
15: Right. I mean, okay. So we're going to pause here because we're going to move into our next segment and talk about what you did with this information that you found in Japan regarding the seed. Because at the end of the day, you want to help everybody. You're in a situation right now, and you look amazing, by the way, Parkinson's and Alzheimer's. We'll be right back with you, listeners. Stay tuned. 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
19: This is Seth Leveson for TownHall.com. Talking politics with your average young male these days, chances are you will hear all kinds of odd theories coming from the Pied Pipers of Podcastistan. You will hear them mentioning experts nobody heard of until about 10 minutes ago, or until they were discovered by these podcasters because of their contrary and often conspiratorial thinking. Young men especially are attracted to this novel wisdom, and they are so prone because, as they will tell you, mainstream institutions have been untruthful over the years. But because some institutions that we used to rely on and respect have been taken over by partisanship and been wrong, doesn't mean that all normative thinking and scholarship is a lie or cannot be trusted, or that people nobody have ever heard of are the replacement for true wisdom. We dismiss and ignore this fallacious thinking at our collective peril. The task of the serious is to be able to discern truth from fiction and greatness from mediocrity. In these critical times, that task has never been more important than now. I'm Seth Leibson.
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15: Welcome back to Next Steps for Seniors, Conversations on Aging. Our topic today, Parkinson's, but thriving. And so blessed to have Mark Burnett here, who is a real live example of someone who has both Parkinson's and Alzheimer's, but didn't just sit in the corner, did something about it. And I thank you, Mark, for just your intuitiveness, your initiative, your persistence, and not giving up. Of course, we all want an answer to what could help us feel better and be better. But before we move into what you came up with, I want to share with our listeners some of the signs and the symptoms that you had that you were feeling as early as a couple years ago.
16: Yes, absolutely. Well, I had actually gotten the Alzheimer's test a little earlier just because it was available to me. It came available to me and they said, hey, you know, you're getting at an age. Do you want to take this test? I'm like, sure, it's brand new. And it was the amyloid beta 4240 test, they called it. They now have another version called LumiPulse, which is brand new and just approved by the FDA. I hadn't taken that one, but this one I took from Quest Diagnostics, well-known lab, and it came back positive in 2023. Was in the red zone, even though I had not yet experienced what I would consider Alzheimer's moment, you know, that old timey moment. But the Parkinson's was there. This is during COVID time period coming out of it. I was bouncing into things. I was dropping things. I work on computers a lot. I dropped the screws. I couldn't pick them back up. I started falling, tripping, knocked myself out completely cold one time. Which was the Parkinson's, the freeze-ups that you get. And with Alzheimer's, I was driving home and lost my way home. I could not remember how to go home. I've been down the road 20 years, and I couldn't remember it. So I knew I was in great trouble, you know, at this stage, but still sharp enough to know that, you know, maybe God was pushing me. I don't know, but somebody was behind
15: me. I'm believing that. There's no doubt in my mind, just so you know.
16: You know, there was a push to, I'm giving you everything you need naturally. Go find it. You know, it's there.
15: Well, let me just add, you know, if anybody has watched The Chosen back in the day, 2000 years ago, you're watching them with herbs and spices. And, you know, this is what they did for healing. And there are natural resources, I believe, God given. That and like the seed that you're talking about could potentially be one of those. So exactly. I love that this is what you're doing.
16: Yes. And I would point out that Cardopa, which is given by everybody, it's the gold standard for every neurologist to give the Parkinson's, only stops tremors. And it also came from a plant in India 100 years ago.
15: Okay, so, well, there we go.
16: Yeah.
15: So talk to us about this product. So you started taking this how long ago?
16: I started taking this in January of 2025. I had already read the research in 2024. It took me a while to source the product and get the product. And then I had to learn how to mill the product at very cold temperatures to preserve every component of that product into a powder, because a lot of Parkinson's people have trouble swallowing. So I knew going ahead, you know, this could be a problem for me, but other people. So I made the product, I started taking it, and actually the first thing I noticed in the first 3 months is my Alzheimer's basically reversed itself. I mean, I wasn't feeling any Alzheimer's situations. I knew why I walked in the room. I remembered things. That was the first thing that hit me. And then the second thing was better balance and better strength came in, which was the Parkinson's side. So I signed up for the Michael J. Fox Marathon, which my wife was like, no, you're going to break your neck. You're crazy to even think about doing that. And I said, no, I'm going to trade in my steel-plated shoes, which are protecting me from hurting myself, for some tennis shoes. And I ran that, and I got a medal at the end from the Michael J. Fox group. And I just knew I had it. I beat it. And people came up to me right then and said, what in the world are you taking? What are you doing? And that's how it started.
15: And now you're going to tell us, because now we need to know what it is that you're taking and how our listeners can get a hold of it. So you took that seed and you formulated it here in the U.S. into a supplement, correct?
16: That is correct. Yeah.
15: And it's called My Brain Restore?
16: Yeah, mybrainrestore.com. I named it exactly after what it did for me. That's how the name came about. What could I call this? Well, it restored my brain. So why not just call it that? So mybrainrestore.com has a lot more than just the product. I put up all my medical information. I'm not afraid to. So all those tests we just talked about are posted up there under my journey. People can go to the FAQ and click on download PDFs and they can download my book for free. I want people to read everything, you know, about how these things work and how I was able to explore that. That's important for everybody, I think, to understand what I studied for a great deal of time, so they don't have to, because it's very confusing out there. There's a lot of fake stuff out there, you know, all that, you know, it's everywhere. But for me, my neurologist was saying, you're getting better. And then in 2026, January of this year, okay, I went back to the neurologist and she just basically said, you're from stage 3-4, one step away from the walkers where I saw you. Now you're below stage 1 Parkinson's. And the Alzheimer's.
15: Wow.
16: Literally reversed itself by 20%, which is impossible. I've never seen anyone do either one of these.
15: So let me ask you this. Can you now pick up screws from the ground with your hands?
16: The smallest screw.
15: You can?
16: Yeah, absolutely. And I don't have what's called pill roll. Well, you pick up something and a lot of Parkinson's people, their hand will do this. It'll spin and you'll drop. So that's all stopped. I never put back on the steel-plated shoes.
15: After the marathon, you were done with those.
16: Well, a number of people said I should have them bronzed.
15: Well, hey, listen, whatever it takes to make a statement, because at the end of the day, what you're talking about to me is a miracle.
16: Well, and my people that buy the product, get the product, and have been using it for some time, at least 6 months, I noticed that a number of them were actually physicians because they had DR in front of their name. So I started talking to someone. One was a lady doctor out in California who walked down a nature trail with her husband and said, I always had to hold his hand. I never could let go of his hand because I was afraid of falling. I started taking your product. 6 months later, I let go of his hand and I walked down that nature trail by myself. And my first comment, because I'm just this way, is like, I'm sorry I broke you two up.
15: So My Brain Restore is a book and a website? Okay.
16: The book is actually how I cured Parkinson's and Alzheimer's, but the product is called My Brain Restore, and it's available in two versions, a preventive version and also a version that's for active people that have active. I take the 2X active. That's the one I did.
15: So let me ask you this. For the skeptics who might be listening to the program today,
16: sure.
15: Obviously, we've been scientists and physicians and pharmacists all over the country have been working on trying to get people to a point where they can utilize and be, you know, use their movement again, use their brains. What would you say to them?
16: Well, I think the thing to say to them is quite simply, I read a report that was done in Japan by a medical university, and it was paid by Big Pharma. And as soon as Big Pharma couldn't turn it into a $10,000 a month drug for you, they dropped it. That didn't mean it didn't work. That just mean they couldn't make the money they wanted to make. And that, to me, was the biggest thing. It's like, even the scientists in it were dropping sentences like, it should be a supplement. This works, you know, but they weren't getting paid to, you know, make a supplement. It was just that simple. And I'm like, well, why not? And then I looked and no one had it. You know, no one had this product anywhere. You cannot heat it. You cannot cook it. You can't put it in hot water. There were all sorts of things that the scientists had figured out, you know, over 2,000 years. Why the Chinese hadn't figured it out? Because they always cooked it or they put it in tea, hot tea.
15: And you got it. As I'm going to believe, you were led, right, to keep it cold.
16: I was cold because that's what they were doing. But we took it one step further in the United States and came up with a product or component called Ultra Chill Mill, where we actually chill the mill down to below 50 degrees. And that way we keep and preserve all its oils, its natural components. Because let's not forget, in the end, they couldn't really isolate what it was that was working. So it was important to keep it in its natural God-given state, period.
15: And let me ask you another question, because I think this might be what people are thinking. Are there any contraindications? Have you had physicians or pharmacists look at this product and say, you can't take it if you're on baby aspirin? I mean, whatever, right? Heart medication.
16: No, actually, I haven't. I've had tons of people ask me that. I've had people who have had the electric brain transplant or electric brain add-ons into the brain to cut down on tremors. They take it. Had people who have had the pump installed in their chest so that they could pump that dopamine into their body. I have one guy who had to do that every 3 hours, and he's a great example. He started taking my product. He's taken it for a couple months, and he said, I went from every 3 hours pumping that dopamine into me to every 6 hours to every 8 hours. When he hit every 8 hours, he said, look, I'm a pretty well-off guy. I'm buying you plane tickets. Come down and see me. And literally, he invites me over to his house and just, you know, it's like ecstatic. Gives me a hug. I mean, wow, crazy.
15: I just want to encourage our listeners, do your research, reach out, check out the seed, My Brain Restore, and definitely talk to the professionals. But here's some live examples. So congratulations, Mark, for taking a very horrible situation of being diagnosed with both Alzheimer's and Parkinson's and turning it for good. 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
8: With SRN News, I'm Michael Harrington in Washington. Trouble in Iran. The ceasefire facing a new challenge as drone attacks occurred in the Gulf region this morning. One drone set a small fire on board a ship off Qatar's coast. No casualties, nobody reclaiming responsibility, though Iran is being blamed, the UAE specifically blaming Iran. The UAE and Kuwait say that Iranian drones violated their airspace this morning. China says its exports have risen 14% in April from a year earlier, despite the Iran war and lingering impacts from higher U.S. tariffs. The data released yesterday, just days ahead of a planned meeting this week, between President Trump and Chinese leader Xi Jinping, which will take place in Beijing. That beat analyst estimates and is a significant improvement from March's 2.5% year-on-year expansion in China. This is SRN News.
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12: This afternoon will be cooler with a mix of clouds and sun reaching a high of 61. Tonight, expect partly cloudy skies and chilly temperatures dropping to a low of 42. Tomorrow will be cool with a blend of clouds and sunshine with a high of 58. I'm meteorologist Jason Katerina on FM 92.7 and AM 1400. 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
23: 888-971-SAGE, 888-971-7243. I am Larry Elder. We are Salem News Channel. This is Alan Dershowitz, who switched from Democrat Party to Republican Party. Number 45.
24: Nominate her again. So, you know, I feel like I'm in 1932 Berlin at the standing up against what was going on, not 1938. I'm not saying 1938, but in 1932, before the election of Hitler as chancellor, the universities were turning against Jews. If there was Israel, they'd have been turning against Israel. And I feel I'm one of the few people who am standing up against my old party. Look, I became a Democrat when I was 14 years old. I used to go with a loudspeaker and campaign for a guy named Philip Schuppler, who was running for assembly on the Democratic ticket. So I've been a Democrat for 70 years. I now am strongly opposed to that party. I want them defeated in every single election.
23: Wow. As you know, the only Democrat in the Senate or in the House that is supporting Trump on Iran, that is backing Israel, that is opposing the idea to abolish ICE, is John Fetterman. He is now under attack by the Democrat governor of Pennsylvania, Josh Shapiro. He told CNN's Jake Tapper, and I'm quoting him, "Look, I don't know what Senator Fetterman is going to do. I know that Pennsylvanians voted for a Democrat to represent them in the United States Senate. So I think he needs to honor that and continue with his service to Pennsylvania and hopefully get back to what he was elected to do and reflect the will of the people," close quote. Fetterman voted against the Big Beautiful Bill, which is Trump's signature achievement in the legislature. Fetterman votes with his party something like 74% of the time. He parts company with them over Israel, over the idea that ICE should be abolished, and over the Iran war. And therefore, according to John Fetterman, he's a traitor. He's a sellout. He needs to get back to what the people of Pennsylvania voted for him to do. Trump carried Pennsylvania. It's one of the seven swing states that Trump carried. But somehow John Fetterman is giving the forefinger to his voters, according to the governor of Pennsylvania, Josh Shapiro, who, by the way, might very well have been Joe Biden's running mate had he not been Jewish. That's the problem with the party. That's one of the reasons that Dershowitz had left it. Before I go into the phones, this is what Barack Obama told Steve Colbert, number 31.
2: Now that you're no longer in office, what powers do you believe the president should not have?
6: Well, there are a couple that I followed even though they weren't law. And I want us, we're going to have to do some work to return to this basic norm, and we probably now have to codify it. The White House shouldn't be able to direct the Attorney General to go around prosecuting whoever the president wants prosecuted.
2: Right, because technically it's under the executive branch.
6: Technically,
2: but the norm is that it's independent.
6: The idea is that the Attorney General is the people's lawyer. It's not the president's consigliere.
2: Right, even when it's Bobby Kennedy.
6: That's Bobby Kennedy.
23: Okay. Eric Holder was on a radio show hosted by a guy named Tom Joyner. It's April 2013. And he was asked, is he going to leave office? And Eric Holder said this, quote, I'm still enjoying what I'm doing. There's still work to be done. I'm still the president's wingman. So I'm still there with my boy. We'll see. Close quote. I'm still the president's wingman. Can I hear Trump, Obama again, please, number 31?
2: Now that you're no longer in office, what powers do you believe the president should not have?
6: Well, there are a couple that I followed even though they weren't law. And I want us, we're going to have to do some work to return to this basic norm, and we probably now have to codify it. The White House shouldn't be able to direct the Attorney General to go around prosecuting whoever the president wants prosecuted.
2: Right, because technically it's under the executive branch,
6: technically,
2: but the norm is that it's independent.
6: The idea is that the Attorney General is the people's lawyer. It's not the president's consigliere.
2: Right, even when it's Bobby Kennedy.
6: That's Bobby Kennedy.
23: I'm still enjoying what I'm doing. There's still work to be done, said Eric Holder. I'm still the president's wingman, so I'm there with my boy. End of quote. And when Steve Colbert mentioned Jack Kennedy and Bobby Kennedy, president and attorney general, Obama just laughed and didn't respond. There was no response. Phony hypocrite. 888-971-SHE. Your calls when I come back. I'm Larry Elder.
9: I saw my girl walking down on the avenue. And she said, hey, come here, I want to talk to you. Oh, yeah.
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2: The Larry Elder Show contains facts. Some people are uncomfortable with facts. Victocrats, toe tag liberals, Bay Area residents, MS Now hosts, and the guy who yells, "You the man," at golf tournaments. You're advised to move 3 feet away from your media device to avoid discomforting enlightenment. Here's Larry Elder.
3: 888-971-SAGE, 888-971-7243. I am Larry Elder. We are Salem News Channel. Eduardo is in Tampa, Florida. Eduardo, you're on the Larry Elder Show. Thank you so much for calling.
4: Yeah, good evening, Larry. You know, my birthday's on Monday, 3 years, May 16th, that I moved from Chicago to Tampa. So I was just at a rooftop celebrating. Good news on the Virginia Supreme Court. I tell you, you know, Larry, these Democrats are going to lose these midterms. I got a feeling.
3: Yeah, I got a feeling it's going to turn out a lot better than a lot of people say. I'll just say that.
4: Right.
3: They think they're
4: right.
3: going to get pick up 30, 40 seats. That's not going to happen. The Supreme Court has now put the ball back in our court. Economy picking up. If the war winds down on a positive basis, we have a good story to sell.
4: Yeah, I mean, can you imagine if we were to turn Carg Island into charcoal? Can you imagine that?
3: Yeah, and we still can.
4: Any of that.
3: And we still can. Thank you for calling. Senator Kennedy talked about the Kiss Blank interview that Steve Colbert did with Barack Obama. Number 26.
5: I went back and looked at the video. I thought it was interesting. It's no newsflash that President Obama does not like Republicans. It occurred to me that he might have been pandering to Mr. Colbert and his audience, all seven of them. President Obama has always been better at pandering than persuasion. That was my first thought. The other surprise that I had, I'll get back to your question, about politicization, I'm sorry, of the justice system. The other surprise to me was that I always thought President Obama was a capitalist. He certainly seems to have an affinity for Mayor Mamdani, and Mayor Mamdani is a socialist. He calls himself a democratic socialist, but that's a socialist that believes in obtaining socialism through the ballot box. So that one surprised me.
3: I have difficulty with politicization too. California. At the end of that debate, they were asked about biological men competing against women. Xavier Becerra is one of the top three according to most polls. Steyer, Katie Porter, number 22.
6: Under a California education code, you perform in an athletic event K through 12 based on your identification by gender. Would you change that law to match the IOC that you identify based on your birth at gender? Yes or no? Very quickly, we have 30 seconds left. Mr. Mahan?
7: Sorry, change which law?
6: The current law says you identify, and that's how you participate.
7: Yeah, but at higher levels, I would let the leagues decide.
6: Okay, Mr. Becerra?
8: Enforce the law.
6: Okay, Mr. Steyer.
9: Allow trans athletes to participate.
6: Mr. Hilton.
10: I have a wristband that says Save Girl Sports, and I will.
6: Bianco, Katie Porter.
11: Yes, enforce the existing law.
3: California, you wake up, you feel like you're a female. You can compete against females even though you're a biological male. Yeah, I would go along with that. And Becerra got called out by fellow Democrat Antonio Villaraigosa when Becerra said there was no such thing as lost migrant kids. He was the secretary of HHS, number 23.
8: Mr. Becerra, are you proud that you pushed out 85,000 migrant children? They were, according to the New York Times, they were maimed, they were exploited, they were, some were even

0: And killed. You said those are MAGA talking points. It's a MAGA hoax. Tell that to the children who died.
1: So I'm not sure what that had to do with homelessness, but calmate, Antonio,
0: well,
1: calmate.
0: Well, I'll tell you what it had to do.
2: It's about truth.
0: Talk about your service respond, and how okay. proud you are of that service.
1: To the
3: okay,
1: attack.
3: Thank
0: what
3: you,
0: it has to do with.
4: Calmate means calm. Tom Steyer fired at Steve Hilton. About gas prices, number 20.
5: Under Tom Steyer, the taxes will be higher, gas prices will be higher, everything will be higher with Steyer.
6: Okay, we'll go to Steyer, then we'll go back to Becerra, Mr.
7: Okay.
6: Steyer.
7: I do think it's rich to hear someone talk about $3 gas, who is owned by Donald Trump, who has driven up the gas price by at least $1.50. And I do think it's rich for somebody who is
5: not as rich as you, Tom,
7: who's kicking 1 to 3 million people off Medi-Cal, the poorest people, most vulnerable people in California, so that he can lower the taxes on the richest Americans and the biggest corporations. The truth of the matter is, what I stand for is shared prosperity, real growth, supporting businesses, but sharing at work so that the people in California get what they need.
6: Thank you.
7: And going after corporate special interests is the way we're going to drive down costs.
6: Thank you, Mr. Steyer.
4: California, of course, had the highest gas prices in the nation before the Iran war, still do. Antoinette, Sunset Beach. Antoinette, always nice to hear from you.
8: Hello, my sage. How's the man doing today? It's Friday. The
4: man is doing great. I'm about an hour away from a double vodka and a splash of Cran.
8: Oh, I'll take do one on the side for me as well. Listen, as for the Democrats in our state of California, they're diseased in their minds. A couple things with oil, because I was in the business way back when. Number one, all these Democrats, the legislation has blocked all our oil pipeline between us and the rest of the United States. So all we have to get is a tanker here in from a foreign country. We just got a tanker from Iran, of all places. It landed about a week and a half ago. We only have 6 more weeks of oil.
4: That's right.
8: And then it's going to go to $8 a gallon. Number two, this environmental nonsense, wackoness of this legislation, they don't care about it. I don't even think they're Americans anymore.
4: No,
8: they are diseased.
4: No, they don't care about it. Here's what Katie Porter said, number 24.
9: Can you repeat the question?
0: So would you advocate for an increase in oil production in the state? Western states point...
9: No.
0: Okay, all right.
9: No.
0: All right, very good.
4: Would you advocate for an increased production in the state? No. 888-971-SAG.

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6: Call Larry at 888-971-SAGE. 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
7: 888-971-SAGE, 888-971-SAGE. Tennessee State lawmaker melts down. This is the guy that uses the ghetto accent when he was cursing at a state trooper. Called the state trooper, by the way, boy. Very different accent than the one he used to have a few years ago. We're going to talk about that. California Governor Gavin Newsom has announced a new taxpayer-funded program to give free diapers to newborn in California hospitals. We're also going to talk about the Iran war and the latest developments, all of that and more. 888-971-SAGE, 888-971-7243. Derek is in Cleveland, Ohio. Derek, you're on the Larry Oda Show. Thank you for calling.
8: Hi, Larry. Thanks for taking my call. So what I'm calling about, it ties into everything that you've been discussing, and even what you played last night about, you know, revolutionary groups here in the United States. So, there was actually another assassination attempt. It was on Gerald Ford in 1975. I think that it was kind of forgotten in our history.
7: There were two of them, both of them by females, against Gerald Ford.
8: And you know who those at least the one female was, right?
7: One of them was one of the Manson ladies.
8: Exactly.
7: Squeaky Fromm, I think it was. Yeah.
8: Yeah, you got it, and mm-hmm. It ties into your LA there, unfortunately, with that horrible incident. But my point is that you know, with these, we're seeing the violence we're seeing now, assassination attempts against Trump, you know, and the common theme is those people were radicalized, radicalized by, you know, by poisonous lies, this ideology, whether it was from a drug-addled, you know, group of, you know, drug-addled dropout group of hippie loons, or the Marxist Democrat Party now constantly putting out, you know, these messages nonstop to manipulate people,
7: to get
8: people that will be willing to commit acts of violence for cause.
7: Absolutely, Derek, absolutely. You reminded me of an experiment that I remember reading about when I was studying psychology in college. There were like 10 people around a table. They were all in on it except for one person. And the person leading this was a teacher, professor, and he wrote a line on a sheet of paper that was about 3 inches long and handed the paper to the first person and said, "How long is this line?" And the person said, 6 inches. It clearly wasn't 6 inches. Handed the next person. Person said, 6 inches. Next person said, 7 inches. Next person said, 5.5 inches. And went to the final person who was not in on it and asked him, "How long was this line?" Now, everybody else said it was at least 5.5 inches or longer, when it was clearly only 3. And you know where I'm going with this story. This person said 6 inches. Because everybody else said it, he felt pressure to say it, or it altered the way he viewed that same line. Either way, shows you what the power of pounding into something false can do to people. 888-971-SAGE. I'm Larry Elder.
9: Ever since the day we met.
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17: Breaking news this hour from townhall.com. I'm Michael Herrick. The shaky ceasefire in Iran getting shakier still. New challenges today as drone attacks broke out across the Gulf region. This morning, one drone set a small fire on board a ship off Qatar's coast. No casualties reported. No one immediately claiming responsibility. The United Arab Emirates and Kuwait report drones, possibly from Iran, entered their airspace. Elsewhere, Iran has reportedly sent its response to the latest U.S. ceasefire proposal to Pakistani mediators who are focusing on a permanent end to the war. Senator Tom Cotton says the Iranian Revolutionary Guard currently has but a tenuous control over the country.
18: So they're definitely clinging to power, but I think it is clinging. They're not firmly in power because they know that the United States and Israel at any point could renew our campaign to totally pulverize all of their all the pillars of their regime's power.
17: Cotton, an Arkansas Republican, made his comments to the Salem Radio Network. Democrats searching for a plan to counter the Supreme Court's ruling on the Voting Rights Act.
19: Following the Supreme Court's narrowing of Section 2 of the Voting Rights Act in Louisiana versus Cali, Democrats are scrambling to assess mid-decade redistricting strategies as GOP states prepare to redraw maps that could cement Republican control in the South. While some blue and purple states show openness to what many see as gerrymandering, constitutional and legislative obstacles make widespread Democratic gains unlikely. Ken Lorman reporting.
17: One person was killed Friday night after being struck by a plane on the runway at Denver International Airport. There was an aborted takeoff. The pilots had to put the plane back on the ground quickly That's when the accident happened. More on these stories at townhall.com.
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21: This afternoon will be cooler with a mix of clouds and sun reaching a high of 61. Tonight, expect partly cloudy skies and chilly temperatures dropping to a low of 42. Tomorrow will be cool with a blend of clouds and sunshine with a high of 58. I'm meteorologist Jason Katarina on FM 92.7 and AM 1400. 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
24: Thanks for joining us today on Inside Retirement Motor City Edition with Brett Brzezinski. I am Jen Rizak, happy to be here with Brett. He is the president of Brzezinski Group Retirement Solutions. They've been helping people throughout the Metro Detroit area with retirements since 1988. And boy, whenever you see those headlines with market drops or market surges, wild swings, things like tariffs, things like shutdowns, it's enough to make anyone nervous. And boy, we've seen a lot over the last year or so. But Brett Brzezinski is here to help us stay calm, tune out the noise, and really focus on what we can control. Does that kind of sum it up, Brett, when you think about some of the headlines that we see from time to time?
25: I think that's fair to say. And certainly I'll do my best to, you know, provide a calming influence to those who are nervous these days, as I know many are. So let's see what you got for me today.
24: All right. Well, I'll do my best. And here's the thing, Brett, you know, when we see volatility, when we see things like ups and downs in the markets, it is easy for people to get uncomfortable and they start questioning what it is that they're doing with their money, how they're invested. And you know, the thing is, sometimes people might be tempted to try to time the market. If they see a day that concerns them as far as losses, they might try to get out of the market and then they have to try to get back in. How do you talk to those folks who get a little jittery when we start to see some wild things happening in the markets?
25: Well, I think the first thing, and I've been doing this, you know, a couple of decades now, working with retirees and pre-retirees across Michigan. And so these are conversations that I'm quite familiar with having. And I think the first thing I do when somebody that we're speaking with is expressing, you know, a high degree of concern is I listen, because I understand what that feeling is like. I think you have to be somewhat of a robot to not get antsy or nervous or have that natural, you know, instinct to just want to sell your investments when you see your portfolio going down day by day, week by week, in some cases, month by month. It's an uncomfortable feeling to sit there and, quote, do nothing. But that is an emotional reaction. And in most cases, it's a poor financial move that typically backfires on a lot of people when they let their emotions get the best of them as it pertains to their money. Because you see, what happens when you sell your investments during a market decline, what you're doing is you're theoretically locking in those losses that you've experienced permanently. Mm-hmm. Now, granted, in your mind, you're likely saying, well, I don't want to lose any more. That's enough. And so when you sell your investments out of the potential of losing more money, you in turn are making the losses you just experienced real. And in theory, you are then going to miss out on whenever the market does recover in the future. You, in most cases, end up in a far worse position by selling while the market's falling than if you had just done your best to look the other way and do nothing at all. Because historically speaking, when we look back over the period of our country's stock market histories, there's been plenty of down markets. But historically, once the recovery begins, it typically happens quite quickly. And so obviously, you know, we all understand the goal of investing is to buy investments low and eventually sell them much higher. But panic sets in, and for a lot of people, it actually creates the opposite for them. And that's when people start to get in some big time trouble.
24: Yeah, absolutely. And Brett, you know, when we think about things like diversification, you hear about strategies like that. You hear people say, don't put all your eggs in one basket. Things like that can help you weather volatility and some of these storms in the market. But do people truly understand what that means? And if people come to you and say, hey, I'm pretty sure I've got a nice diversified portfolio here, how often do you see that maybe things aren't exactly what they thought, or maybe they're taking more risk with their savings than they thought?
25: I'll give you a prime example. You know, up until some recent volatility that we've been experiencing, obviously, in the markets, it's been a pretty good couple of years for us collectively in the markets. Mm-hmm. And so we've seen a lot of our clients and a lot of other members and families all across Metro Detroit that we get the privilege of meeting with every week. You know, a lot of us out there, our account balances, our 401ks, our brokerage accounts, our IRAs, for a lot of us, they're worth quite a bit more in value than they were a few years ago because the markets have done so well. Now, what that has done in turn is it's made a lot of our portfolios top heavy. We might now have grown our investments to such great levels, which is a good thing, that now we might be not as diversified as we were a couple of years ago before the big run-up in our values. So just because things are going well does not mean that adjustments, tweaks shouldn't be still occurring on a consistent basis within your portfolio. You know, a lot of the families that we work with are either retired or they're approaching retirement. And so for them, we're having conversations regularly about, hey, does it make sense for us to maybe take some of these gains that we've realized off the table, set them aside so that we know that money's going to be there for us to spend soon in retirement? Whereas somebody who might be, I don't know, 10, 20 years away or more from retiring still, the importance for that type of individual is not as strong to do that harvesting or that rebalancing in a portfolio that's up in value considerably. And so I think it's kind of like we don't normally go to the doctor. I think a lot of us, unless something doesn't feel right with us, a lot of people, I think, unfortunately, treat their investments the same way. If things are going great, a lot of us neglect it and think, well, I don't need to go see a financial professional or my broker or my advisor. I typically call them when things are going bad. Well, I would encourage you to maybe view it differently. And let's get in the habit of going to see our, as corny as this analogy is, our, quote, our financial doctor, our financial professional that we partner with. Let's get in the habit of going and visiting with them, you know, ideally a couple times a year, even when our portfolio is doing well and we don't feel financially sick. Because that's when I think a lot of progressive advancements within our portfolio can take place, is with these tweaks and harvesting and diversifications, whether markets are up or down. In my experiences personally, it's where I've seen most families navigate the ups and downs of the market best are those who are consistently making sure their portfolio is being tweaked and well diversified to their needs moving forward. If it's been a while since you've had that second set of eyes on your portfolio, or maybe you feel like, you know what, I do it on my own. Maybe I'm not necessarily doing it right. 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I'll put the number out there. 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
24: Thanks for joining us today on Inside Retirement Motor City Edition with Brett Brzezinski. 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They've been helping people throughout the Metro Detroit area with retirements since 1988. As we get back into it, I want to make sure that you have the phone number handy to reach Brett and the team at Brzezinski Group Retirement Solutions, 800-641-3361. Again, that's 800-641-3361. And Brett, as we talk today about volatility, which of course it can mean the markets are surging, it can mean the markets are dropping. And I want to talk to you about something that sometimes happens, and that is if there is some sort of market drop and people are tempted to pull out of the markets, there is a real impact if they don't time it right getting back in. And Brett, something that always surprises me every time I read these numbers, the research says that missing the market's best days can cut your long-term returns dramatically. Missing just the 10 best days over long periods has historically reduced returns by about 50%. People could be walking away from a lot of growth if they don't have the stomach for those ups and downs. How do you talk to people about navigating challenging times like that?
25: Well, that is spot on, that statistic. And I've certainly heard it myself before as well. But I got to be honest, Jen, we can spit out all the statistics we want, but until you're sitting in front of your monthly statement that's down tens of thousands or hundreds of thousands of dollars from where it was a few months before, you know, it's hard to just use conventional wisdom until you're living it. And I understand that. And so what I would tell our clients, and certainly those listening today, is you never want to put yourself in a position that forces you to make a really difficult decision about whether it's time to get out of the market. And I need to make this crystal clear. Despite the statistics that Jen and I are giving and in the data and, you know, just don't worry about it, hang in there, I have to make this point very clear. I don't know how your current portfolio is invested. I don't know if you're currently taking on more risk than you should be, or maybe not enough and anywhere in between. So every person out there needs to get their own personal assessment done for this advice to really hammer home to you as the individual. And what I'm getting at is there are those of you out there who, based on where your portfolio is currently invested, I might say to you, no, you should not hang in there. You should not ride out the storm because you're retired or you're getting ready to retire. And the amount of risk you're taking on with your current investments is unsustainable to meet your personal goals that we've learned about. So I do have to hammer that point home. And so you say, well, Brett, how do I know? How do I know if my investments right now are in the right place relative to where I'm at in life? And I say that's, it comes back to that portfolio stress test. And so instead of waiting for the markets to get really ugly again, as I'm sure they will at some point, I would encourage you right now to go out and ensure that a financial professional takes a deep dive into your current investment strategy. Make sure that it is aligned with your current goals and objectives and what it is you're trying to accomplish in life and when, because if your current portfolio does not align with the current phase of life you're in or preparing to enter, then you would likely want to make changes to that portfolio right now in anticipation of what could be choppy waters at some point in the market. Because once you get the confirmation from your financial professional that your portfolio has been rebalanced, you've had a couple sets of eyes on it, you've gone through a portfolio stress test analysis to realize, hey, if the market goes up, down, or sideways, I know that my portfolio is going to do what I need it to do to still do all the things that my family and I want to do in retirement. Once you've done that, it makes the whole hang in there, don't worry about it, everything's going to eventually be okay mentality so much more believable. It can actually hammer home into your soul because you already did the work up front recently to know your portfolio is ready for what might be coming. And because none of us know, that's why staying on top of these things are so important, Jen. Not everybody's portfolios are currently built for volatility looming. There are countless families all across Metro Detroit who are planning to retire this year or next year, or maybe they retired last year, but yet their investments do not properly align with that objective or that phase of life in mind. And those are the families I'm really trying to get to as many as I can, because I know how hard you've worked. You worked blood, sweat, and tears to get to this point in life. You deserve to reap all the benefits of it throughout nothing short of an amazing retirement. Take the step to get a second set of eyes on your current portfolio, your 401k, your 403b, your IRA or your brokerage accounts. Let's make sure that you are ready for what could be bumpy roads ahead. And so you don't find yourself kind of painted into a corner to where you're losing more money than you ever thought you could or should be. And now you're faced with that really difficult decision, hypothetically, of do I, quote, hang in there or do I need to sell and get out of harm's way?
24: Yeah, Brett, just important for us to recognize that building up that wealth, building up those different retirement accounts, that's only half the battle. The other piece is figuring out what to do with it after you get to retirement. And this isn't to say that the person you've been working with to help you build up that savings, build up that wealth, hasn't been doing a good job. They just might not be the right person to help you figure out the next step, which is preservation and income. Actually doing something with all that wealth that you've built up to help it last throughout your retirement, right?
25: Spot on. Most people have never retired before. Yeah. Typically, you only want to retire once. That's what I believe in. And so imagine making all of these complex decisions on your own when it's something you don't even really know how to do correctly in theory. It's no different than seeking out a coach in life, whether it's a fitness coach, a wellness coach, a mental coach. You know, I coach my son's youth football team, right? 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
24: Thanks for joining us today on Inside Retirement Motor City Edition with Brett Brzezinski. I'm Jen Rizak. Happy to be here with Brett. He is president of Brzezinski Group Retirement Solutions. He is also the author of the book, Cheers to the Best Years, Your Guide to a Confident Retirement. Happy to have him here today as we have been talking about ways to navigate volatility, ways to think about approaching your investment strategy as you get into retirement. As we get back into it, here's the number that I want you to have handy, 800-641-3361. Again, that's 800-641-3361. And Brett, as we talk today about thinking about the possible risk to our portfolio and to the wealth that we've built up in our retirement accounts, it's tempting to only think about stock market risk and potential for losses there. But I wonder if people truly understand just how much of an impact taxes could take if we aren't strategic when it comes to starting to take money out of those accounts, especially if we have money saved in a tax deferred account. This could end up being a significant chunk from the wealth that we've built up.
25: You're right. It's not just losing money on paper that we worry about when markets are volatile and that voice inside our head says, I got to sell. I don't want to lose any more money. This is all I have. It needs to last my whole lifetime. I certainly understand all of that. But I've seen so many families, sadly, over my career, you know, they panic and they sell their investments just because they can't take it anymore and they want out without even really thinking through. We talked earlier in the show about how typically if you do that, if you sell your investments, you lock in the losses and then most often you miss the recovery, which really robs you of growth over time. But there's also the tax side of it. So let's start with like an after-tax brokerage account. Say you owned some stocks or some mutual funds or some ETFs in your after-tax brokerage account, and you've held on to them for a long time, and they're up a lot. Man, you've really let these positions grow over the last 5, 10, 20 years, some of you. And you start to see those balances go down and down and down when markets are dropping, and you say, I can't take it anymore, and you sell it. Just, I worked way too hard to get this portfolio to this amount of money. I can't see it going all the way back down, so you sell everything.
24: Mm-hmm.
25: Well, in this example, that might have just triggered, an avalanche of taxes in your life. You may have just triggered a large capital gain because you sold those positions for the first time. And if they're still up in value, now you've added a bunch of income onto your tax return. And in some instances, that could trickle down to things like increasing the taxes you pay on your Social Security checks if you're already collecting Social Security. You might now be paying more taxes on your other forms of income. You could, in turn, if you're not careful, double or triple your Medicare premiums. I mean, it's this avalanche of taxation that a lot of families don't really understand. And I get why, because it's confusing and complicated. Because in the moment we made the impulse decision to just rip the Band-Aid off and say, I can't take it anymore, I'm selling these investments. When in reality, had you understood the total ramifications of selling those investments in the manner and in which you did and the time in which you did it, you might have taken a different route. You might have had a different strategy at the end of the day. And that's where if you're a do-it-yourself investor, right? Even the most proud do-it-yourself investors that I've met who have done a great job of growing their money quite well throughout their working career and into retirement, even they most often don't have a great handle on retirement tax planning, or even they don't necessarily understand the impacts of changes to their investments relative to retirement income, because that's not really what they've really honed their skills and their knowledge around while they were working. But in retirement, it's a different animal. I talked earlier on the show about how I coach my son's football team, and it's one of the things that I love to do, and it's non-negotiable for me, right? I'm not going to miss practice. I'm not going to miss the games. It's something that I take a lot of pride in being there for these young boys. And so just like I coach them on the football field and on the practice field, you know, here at Brzezinski Group Retirement Solutions, you know, Monday through Friday, right, my team and I were coaching Metro Detroit families on how to do retirement right. You know, my father started this company back in the late 1980s here in Michigan. And ever since then, you know, we've been an integral part of this community in helping families ultimately navigate the transition of leaving the workforce and entering the retirement lifestyle, while teaching them about, here's all the things maybe you don't know about. And here's how all of the families we've worked with that have come before you, here's what they did that worked well. And here's some of the things they made mistakes on and we can learn from, and everywhere in between. So we all need some additional support in different areas of our life, whether it's a personal trainer or it's a mental health coach or a wellness coach, whatever it is. I would look at your retirement years the same way. You probably want to find a coach, somebody who can help make a better version of you than you might have been on your own. And as it relates to things like investments and income in retirement and reducing the tax burden that many of you are carrying and planning for retiree healthcare and all of these integral components of a retirement plan, that's the type of coaching that we do here at Brzezinski Group Retirement Solutions. 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But I think when it comes to taxes, I could fill up 5 hours of radio content. I certainly spend a lot of time every week on television talking about taxes as well. And the reason why taxes are so important right now is because the high majority of you, I would guess, are sitting on what could be a ticking tax time bomb. If you've saved a lot of your money in these pre-tax, tax-deferred retirement accounts, like a 401k or a 403b, maybe now it sits in a traditional IRA, remember, that is money that you have to pay tax on at some point. And there are historically low tax rates available to you right now to put to good use as it relates to your strategies to get you ready for retirement. I mean, I think we can all agree that we're all on the same page when it comes to, let's keep more of our hard-earned money in our pockets and give less of it away to the IRS. And that requires retirement tax strategies to be integral within your comprehensive plan. 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
24: Thanks for joining us today on Inside Retirement Motor City Edition with Brett Brzezinski. I'm Jen Rizak alongside Brett. 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They've been helping people throughout the Metro Detroit area with retirements since 1988. As we get back into it, the number for you to keep handy today to reach Brett and the team is 800-641-3361. Again, that's 800-641-3361 to reach Brett Brzezinski and the team at Brzezinski Group Retirement Solutions. Brett, as we talk today about this transition that happens as you leave your working years behind and you get into retirement, obviously, we want to be mindful of things like our risk that we're taking with our retirement savings and the taxes that we'll have to pay as well. But let's just back up for a second and talk about, where does that income even come from in retirement? Because when you leave your job behind, you leave that paycheck. Now you got to figure out, where does the money come from to keep your lifestyle going? So walk us through creating that retirement income strategy.
25: Well, it's probably at the very top of the list of the things I think that we're, I'm biased, of course, but that I think we're best at here at Brzezinski Group Retirement Solutions is helping families create a well-detailed, comprehensive game plan as to where and how much their retirement income can be, meaning where it's going to come from year after year. Which accounts do we take money from this year? Which accounts do we avoid taking money from? How much can we afford to take out every year without outliving our money someday, so on and so forth? That's really a key component of having a retirement plan. But I can't help but think about the theme of our show here today. And we've kind of talked a lot about the importance of not being a panic seller of your investments when markets are falling. And we've laid forth all the reasons why that's historically a really bad idea. But what about the people who say, I know better, Brett. I've never panic sold. I've lived through all the stock market crashes, right? The dot-com bubble bursting, right? The financial crisis, COVID. I've lived through them all. I've never panicked. And it's why I have the amount of money that I have today. And I would say, well, you're right. Like you did it. You did exactly what you were supposed to do. But now that you're retired, how are you not going to become an ill-timed seller of your investments when you need to come up with income from your portfolio every single month? You see, if you don't have an investment plan that aligns with the income you need to derive from it, from your portfolio each and every year in retirement, then you are essentially setting yourself up to become the person you've always avoided being, which is somebody who may have to become a forced seller of your investments in what could be a down market. And the reason that happens is, let's say that you had a 401k and you built the high majority of your retirement wealth in that 401k, and it's worth quite a bit of money now. And you've always taken more of a moderately aggressive investment approach to the investments that you hold. And now you're retired, you just retired. And you say, well, I'm not going to change my investment strategy now. I've been using it for the last several decades, and look at how successful it has made me. Well, now, if all of your money is still in, quote, growth mode, despite the fact that you're now in income mode in retirement for the first time, because remember, you're not getting a paycheck from work anymore. So now it's time for you to start paying yourself. Mm-hmm. Well, let's say that we go through a 18-month downward spiral in the markets. And you say, Brett, I'm going to ride it out. I'm fine. I've lived through this before, but here's the difference. Now, every single month, while your portfolio is falling in value in this example, for the first time in your life, you're having to sell those investments every month, lower and lower and lower in value, which is locking in these losses just to be able to withdraw the money that you're going to go buy groceries with, or that you're going to take a vacation with, or that you're going to be playing golf with. Because otherwise, the only alternative to not be a forced seller in a down market in retirement is to either skip spending money altogether. And who wants to do that in retirement? Right. Certainly not me. Or two, pay the price and lock these losses in for the first time in your life. And as a retirement-focused advisor, Jen, that concept right there is, I think, the biggest aha moment or the biggest light bulb I see go off when we meet with families every week here for the first time is they say, oh, yeah, I never thought of it that way. And so how I would teach this to our listeners today at a very high kindergarten elementary level is imagine that you have all of your money sitting in a sandbox. All of the money you have is in a sandbox. I want you to think about drawing a line in the sand right down the middle of that sandbox. Everything to the right of that line in the sandbox is the money that you're going to be living off of, let's say, for the next 10 to 15 years. And everything that you're not planning on needing to live off of for the next 10 to 15 years, that can go on the left side of the sandbox. You see, in retirement, it's critical that we have what's called a purpose-based investment plan, which means that the money that we're investing in our portfolio in retirement, each and every dollar needs to have its own unique and specific purpose as to what the money is for and when do we need it. So the money that we know we're going to be living off of, let's say for the next 10 years, that money on the right side of our sandbox, I would imagine probably should be much more conservative, taking a much more protective and defensive approach to, in comparison to everything that's on the left side of our sandbox that we're not planning on touching for quite some time. Because if we take this approach by investing our money in different ways in retirement now, sure, when markets are falling, is it likely that everything on the left side of our sandbox is going to be going down in value? Most likely, yeah. But you know what? Who cares? Because as long as we can handle the mental struggle of seeing our portfolio fall in value, history says all that money is going to come back and then some, as long as we don't touch it. Well, the only way that a retiree would confidently not touch the money that they have in the market is if they have other money that they set aside that is not falling in value nearly as quickly, that they can still draw from each and every month, which allows them to avoid being a forced seller in a down market. I know that's really simple and hopefully it wasn't too confusing, but it's just one example of why making this transition into retirement, it's different than any investment decisions you've likely had to make the previous working decades of your life. 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
24: for joining us today on Inside Retirement Motor City Edition with Brett Brzezinski. I'm Jen Rizak here with Brett. 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And Brett, today we've been talking a little bit about your role as that coach or that guide, helping people make this transition from their working years into their retirement years. And I got to tell you, you know, my dad retired not too long ago, and he said something to me the other day that you told me he would say eventually, and he did. We were making plans to do something over on a Saturday, and I said, gosh, Dad, I hate to take up your weekend. And he said, well, you know, for me, every day's Saturday. And I said, Brett said you'd say that at some point, and he sure did. Every day is Saturday when you get to retirement. And Brett, I think about my spending habits and what I'm doing on Saturday. Boy, I sure see why it's important for us to have this conversation about structuring our income so we can have every day be Saturday, because the money just looks different on a weekend and on a Saturday than it does when we're going to work every day.
25: Boy, does it, especially in my house where we go to Costco on Saturdays.
24: Oh, yeah.
25: Because then it gets real expensive on those days. So I can appreciate that. And I'm glad that I was right that you'd hear that from him at some point. So, you know, I think there's a couple of different, what I would say as our types of retirees that I would very much overly generalize here, who we've worked with hand in hand over the years. And, you know, there's the one retiree who, and I would say it's probably the most common type of retiree, and that is the I'm afraid to spend money in retirement because I'm afraid that I'm going to run out of it someday. Mm-hmm. Obviously, none of us know

0: built and constructed with a great deal of consideration and strategy that they can see with their own eyes that it's okay to spend a certain amount of money each and every month, regardless of what they want to spend it on. You know, I always tell our clients, you know, this is not my money, it's your money. You don't need to ask permission to take money out of your account. My job is just to make sure that when you need money, that if you're going to harm yourself in doing so, that I let you know ahead of time. Right. And I think just giving them that, I hope, comfort that their retirement coach is looking out for them as they get out and navigate the early years of retirement, which we call the go-go years, that they can really enjoy all the hard work they put in for the last few decades without having to pinch pennies because of an innate fear that they don't even ultimately realize for many of them is not accurate. So that's the one type of the retiree is I'm afraid to spend. Then the complete opposite is, you know what? Life's short. I'm going to live and I'm going to spend carefree, but also without much of a plan to back it up. And those are the families that I do worry about, because as much as I want them to spend, I don't want them to spend, and then have to call them up in 9 years and say, hey, that lifestyle that you guys have gotten accustomed to living, yeah, I hate to tell you, but it's got to be cut in half. Otherwise, you're going to run out of money in 2 years. Right. That's also not good. But the reality is the how much and what can I do and what is suitable versus not suitable, that data exists. You just need to work with a retirement professional to help you construct your own personal plan. You know, and I'm often reminded of, you know, the families when they get into their early 70s. And for a lot of them, unless they've been working with an advisor who's been coaching them through this ahead of time, you know, a lot of them get hit like a ton of bricks when the IRS hits them with that required minimum distribution. Remember, for most of you out there, when you turn 73 years old, whether you want the money, need the money or not, the government mandates that you start taking money out of your retirement accounts each and every year for the rest of your life, because right. the government wants to collect their tax. And that's where I think a lot of retirees will also get into trouble. They didn't have a plan for that. They start to feel anxious. They don't know which account should they take it from. Do I need to take it from all of them, or can I take it just from one? And again, there are so many examples like that, Jen, that I could provide as to why having a retirement partner, as I refer to it a lot here, a retirement coach that can keep these items on your radar in advance, showing you how we're going to plan for it and how it's not going to ultimately negatively impact your lifestyle in retirement. I mean, isn't that kind of what looking for help's all about in retirement?
1: Yeah.
0: I mean, I don't want to help my clients spend the money. They all spend it on completely different things. That's up to them. I just want to be the person to help them see clearly the confidence that they can spend in that they're going to do it in a sustainable manner. And whether it's taxes, really suffocating a portfolio later in retirement and creating this domino effect or avalanche of taxes across the board because you didn't have a plan, your Medicare premiums can go up, your Social Security taxes can go higher. It gets messy for a lot of families if they just didn't have a plan. And so I don't mean to be redundant and just keep saying plan, but at the end of the day, I think that's probably the key for a lot of you out there. So many of you knew how to save the money. You didn't need anybody to teach you how to work hard and save and sacrifice. You did that on your own. But you deserve to have nothing short of an awesome retirement. And getting a little bit of help from somebody like myself and my team, or any other great firm in our community for that matter, who focuses daily on retirement, I think it's a small ask to ideally keep you on track for what are supposed to be your best years in life. And I hope that message resonates with you. If you don't have somebody like that in your life currently, or perhaps you're looking for a fresh start, my team and I would be honored to sit down and give you our 2 cents on where you stand and how we might be able to help. There's never any cost, and certainly there's never any pressure to sit down and meet with us. You just simply have to pick up the phone and give us a call. 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
2: Thanks for joining us today on Inside Retirement Motor City Edition with Brett Brzezinski. Brett is president of Brzezinski Group Retirement Solutions. They've been helping people throughout the Metro Detroit area with retirements since 1988. Brett is also the author of the book, Cheers to the Best Years, Your Guide to a Confident Retirement. As we get into this last part of the show, 800-641-3361. That's the number that I'd like for you to have handy to reach Brett and the team at Brzezinski Group. Again, that's 800-641-3361. Brett, as we talk today about all the pieces, all the factors to consider as you get into retirement, there's another big ticket item that people have a lot of questions about and can certainly be concerning for anyone, no matter what they've saved. And that is just how much healthcare costs can end up adding up over the course of a 20, 30 year retirement. Brett, the latest numbers are staggering. Hundreds of thousands of dollars potentially a married couple could spend just on healthcare costs in retirement. How do you talk to people about factoring that in to their retirement plan so they don't end up spending everything that they've built up just on medical bills?
3: Yeah, I mean, that's a staggering cost. And I think many of us out there, if we had to guess, would probably think those numbers only go higher, I think, over the next couple of decades. And it is. It's a scary statistic to have to wrap your head around. And, you know, on one hand, some families might say, well, we're just going to hope that it's not us and we're going to live carefree. And the others, I think, like the family I talked about earlier, who, you know, they live in fear in retirement of running out of money. And so they pinch pennies and they don't do the things that they really want to get out and do out of fear that they're going to need the money for something like medical later in retirement and everywhere in between. And so I think how we address that with our clients here at Brzezinski Group Retirement Solutions is when we build their comprehensive retirement plan for them, we call it our roadmap for retirement plan. Obviously, we're going to talk about, you know, a well-diversified retirement portfolio of investments. We're going to have a retirement tax saving strategy that's integrated into that plan year after year. And we're certainly going to map out a strategic income plan to last throughout retirement. But if we neglected the healthcare aspect of it, we'd be doing our clients a big disservice because I think the majority of them are going to have, unfortunately, these large expenses in retirement. And so it all comes back to that purpose-based investment theory I talked about earlier. Here at our company, we believe in purpose-based investing, which essentially means that once we retire, or in a perfect world, when we're a few years away from retiring, we want to take our portfolio that we've amassed and we want to start to look at it through a different lens. You know, while you're working, you typically would look at your investment accounts or your portfolio through the lens of, we want to grow this money and save as much money as we can so that we can retire one day, meaning the purpose of your money was growth. But in retirement, and yes, we still want growth, but that's not the end all be all. As a matter of fact, I would say it's not even the biggest priority of purpose with money in retirement. So many of you out there have saved enough money at this point in life to do everything it is you want to do in retirement. You just need to avoid screwing it up. And I say that as a compliment to you. And the easiest way to probably screw it up would be to lose a bunch of it backwards in the markets by being too aggressive for your retirement years. But when we help families create this purpose behind their wealth for retirement, we create a bucketed strategy. So think of, you know, a table with 8 different buckets on it. Mm-hmm. And our job is to work with you to take your portfolio into, spread it around into these, hypothetically speaking, 8 different buckets. And each bucket has its own goal or purpose in mind. The first bucket on the table might be the money that we're going to spend in the first 2 years of retirement. So we're going to just set a certain portion of our portfolio into that bucket, and we're going to invest it really conservatively, really, really conservatively. And then the money that we're going to spend in years 3 through 6, that might go in bucket number 2, and that can have a little bit more growth power to it, and so on and so forth. And we're going to have a bucket that, you know what, we don't need this bucket for 15 years. So let's step on the gas pedal with that bucket. We don't need to worry about short-term market volatility because we've got plenty of time before we're going to spend from that bucket. But one of these 8 buckets in this example on our table is going to be our healthcare bucket. Now, we can take best guesses and we can use statistics to determine when we think we might need to tap into that bucket for healthcare, but it's separate from our vacations and it's separate from our lifestyle and our groceries and all those things that we want to and need to spend money on in retirement. That healthcare bucket, we can use healthcare focused tools or investment strategies or products, insurance products perhaps, that will help protect or help navigate the severity of a loss in the event that we encounter major medical in retirement. So, Jen, it's just about having some awareness behind it and having purpose within our portfolio that has been earmarked for helping us out for that large potential expense in retirement so that we can still enjoy all these go-go years until those medical events eventually, hypothetically, and hopefully never, but statistically speaking, will show up at our doorstep. If you're looking for this type of comprehensive planning, if you're looking for ways to add purpose to what has currently been a successful portfolio of growth, and you've done the hard part already in saving the money, give my team and I a call. We'll sit down with you. We'll have a cup of coffee. 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
7: Breaking news this hour from townhall.com. I'm Michael Harrington. Iran has sent its response to the latest U.S. ceasefire proposal to Pakistani mediators, focusing on a permanent end to the war. That's according to Iran's state-run media. The U.S. has been waiting for Iran's response. Meantime, more trouble in the Gulf region. A drone set a small fire on a ship off Qatar's coast today. The UAE and Kuwait reporting drones entering their airspace. Everyone is blaming Iran. Senator Tom Cotton is amazed by claims by Trump critics that Iran is somehow winning this war.
8: All their friends have been killed. They're afraid of being killed. They're afraid to turn on their phones because they think a bomb is going to drop on them the minute they do. Their Navy is sunk to the bottom of the sea. They have no air defenses left. And we've vastly degraded their missile and drones, as well as their manufacturing capabilities to replace those things. It doesn't exactly look like a victory to me.
7: Cotton, an Arkansas Republican, made his comments to the Salem Radio Network. The White House is touting the latest jobs report.
9: After the government reported that America's employers delivered a surprising 115,000 new jobs last month, the White House said in a statement, "The April jobs report, smashing expectations thanks to robust private sector growth, is yet another sign that the American economy remains on a solid trajectory under President Trump." It added, America added 12,600 factory construction jobs in April as trillions in investments continue pouring into American manufacturing.
7: Correspondent Ron Taylor. The first plane carrying passengers evacuated from that hantavirus-struck cruise ship departed from Tenerife in Spain's Canary Islands today. They're headed for a military hospital in Madrid where they will be quarantined. More on these stories at townhall.com.
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12: This afternoon will be cooler with a mix of clouds and sun reaching a high of 61. Tonight, expect partly cloudy skies and chilly temperatures dropping to a low of 42. Tomorrow will be cool with a blend of clouds and sunshine with a high of 58. I'm meteorologist Jason Katarina on FM 92.7 and AM 1400. 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

0: With SRN News, I'm Michael Harrington in Washington. Iran has sent its response to the latest U.S. ceasefire proposal to Pakistani mediators, focusing on a permanent end to the war. That's according to a report today by Iran's state-run media. The U.S. has been waiting for Iran's response to a plan to bring the hostilities to a final close, reopen the Strait of Hormuz, and address Iran's nuclear program. Meantime, a drone ignited a fire on board a ship off Qatar today. The UAE and Kuwait report that drones entered their airspace as well. The UAE is blaming Iran for the attack. Iran has used drones for strikes since the war began with Israel and Israeli attacks back in February. There are no reported casualties on board the ship, and no one immediately claimed responsibility. Iran warns of retaliation if its vessels are attacked. This is SRN News.
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4: This afternoon will be cooler with a mix of clouds and sun, reaching a high of 61. Tonight, expect partly cloudy skies and chilly temperatures dropping to a low of 42. Tomorrow will be cool with a blend of clouds and sunshine, reaching a high of 59. I'm meteorologist Jason Katerina on FM 92.7 and AM 1400. 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
2: This is Seth Leibson for townhall.com. Talking politics with your average young male these days, chances are you will hear all kinds of odd theories coming from the Pied Pipers of Podcastistan. You will hear them mentioning experts nobody heard of until about 10 minutes ago, or until they were discovered by these podcasters because of their contrary and often conspiratorial thinking. Young men especially are attracted to this novel wisdom, and they are so prone because, as they will tell you, mainstream institutions have been untruthful over the years. But because some institutions that we used to rely on and respect have been taken over by partisanship and been wrong, doesn't mean that all normative thinking and scholarship is a lie or cannot be trusted, or that people nobody have ever heard of are the replacement for true wisdom. We dismiss and ignore this fallacious thinking at our collective peril. The task of the serious is to be able to discern truth from fiction and greatness from mediocrity. In these critical times, that task has never been more important than now. I'm Seth Leibson.
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7: Today's museum gallery takes us to Little Rock, Arkansas, in the home of what Forbes has called America's most inviting art museum, the Arkansas Museum of Fine Arts. Joining us this morning on the show hotline is their CEO, Dr. Victoria Ramirez.
6: Welcome, Victoria. Nice to have you part of our national broadcast today.
8: Oh, thank you for having me.
6: Well, great to have you here with us today. All right, we're going to start here. You know, Mary just mentioned it, America's most inviting art museum. That's a welcoming accolade, certainly. Also should start with the fact that the museum is free. That's certainly also very welcoming. You've got a terrific location in Little Rock's oldest green space, MacArthur Park, and have undergone some big changes in recent years. So give our listeners tuned in across the USA a brief overview of the museum.
8: Well, thank you for mentioning America's most inviting art museum. We were absolutely thrilled when Forbes printed that headline and wrote an article about us. You know, we've been here since 1937, however, underwent a major, major transformation and reopened in April of 2023. And then that article by Forbes came out within the month that we were open. And what's so exciting is it really captured who we are as a museum. We are a place that is here for the community. We are here as a place that connects Arkansas to the arts, both visual and performing. And we're, as you mentioned, we're free. And to be a cultural institution that really has no barriers to participate is, I think, one of our badges of honor. It's one of the things that we're most proud of.
7: Victoria, I'm curious what you would say are some of the strengths of the museum when it comes to the paintings and maybe the corresponding time periods. Where does it shine?
8: So So our collection, we have about 14,000 works in our collection, and really our areas of strength are works on paper, mostly modern and contemporary, and also paintings and sculpture that are modern and contemporary. However, we also have a really strong collection of craft objects. And so we have works that are metal and wood and glass and ceramic. And in our galleries, we love to mix all of those collecting areas together.
7: Oh, I love that.
8: We want to really tell stories that bring together different types of art, both in a thematic or in a visual way.
7: So let's talk about what's coming. I think in August, there's an exhibit, the Material Nature John and Robin Horn Collection. Looks like there's some sculpture, and you just mentioned crafts in that as well. Can you share a few highlights? And do I have that right, that that's coming up in August?
8: Yeah, that's correct. So John and Robin Horn are local collectors. Robin and John actually are both artists. Together, they have given the museum over 200 works of art for our collection, including some outdoor sculpture. And so this exhibition is really going to bring out the highlights of that collection. So you'll see, once again, works made of ceramic and clay and glass and basketry. But then you'll also see works by some of the leading craft artists in the country. And what's so exciting also about this exhibition is we are going to host, during its run, we're going to host what we're calling a craft convening, where we're bringing together not only Robin Horn as a collector, but also the artist Elizabeth Brim. We're bringing them here to Little Rock to really have a day-long conversation about what is craft. You know, it used to be that craft objects were functional objects, but now craft objects can be sculptural objects. The craft field is sort of blurred with the fine arts field.
6: Yeah,
8: so
6: it's well put.
8: This exhibition is a beautiful sort of highlight of the craft world, but then this craft convening really digs in and gets a little deeper.
6: So we have about a minute remaining in the interview with you right now. And, you know, when you think about it, all museums have, you know, some true gem or masterpieces that everyone wants to see, right? What would you say are yours? Give me two or three to entice people listening.
8: You know, one of my favorite works in our collection is Standing Bull by Elaine de Kooning. And she painted this work when she was teaching in New Mexico, and she happened to go to a bullfight in Juarez, Mexico, and painted the most powerful and energetic work by a bull. But what is so incredible about this work is it was gifted to the museum after she had, Elaine de Kooning herself, had been in Little Rock and led a workshop at the museum's art school.
7: Wow.
8: So,
7: oh, wow.
8: In addition to a collection, we have a full-blown art school with studio spaces that teach a variety of different media.
6: Well, and we're going to leave that there then for
8: great.
6: Folks.
8: Good.
6: Okay,
8: yeah.
6: So that's great. And I'm watching Mary. She is acknowledging.
7: I'm getting excited. I'm ready to come visit.
6: Folks, for more information, go check out arkmfa.org. Thanks, Victoria. Really appreciate your time today.
8: Thank you for having me.
7: Thank you.
6: All right, well, there you go, folks. The Arkansas Museum of Fine Arts, definitely a place to go check out when you're in Little Rock. So that's it for today, everyone. Until we are back next Saturday, May 16th at 10 a.m. Eastern Time, special thanks to all of our guests who appear on the show today with Mary and me and Rudy. 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
12: Breaking news this hour from townhall.com. I'm Michael Harrington. Iran has said its response to the latest U.S. plan to end the war permanently. They've sent it to Pakistani mediators, according to Iran's state-run media this morning. State TV says Iran seeks an end to the war on all fronts, including in Lebanon, and ensuring the security of shipping. Washington's latest proposal had addressed a deal to end the war, reopen the Strait of Hormuz, and roll back Iran's nuclear program, an issue that Tehran has said it would rather discuss at another time. The United Nations is making some adjustments to its climate change predictions.
13: The UN's Intergovernmental Panel on Climate Change has removed its most extreme and implausible climate scenarios from its new framework, acknowledging that prior projections described what some see as impossible futures. This change has implications for climate policy, including reduced urgency for steep emission cuts by 2030, though media coverage of the shift remains limited.
12: Correspondent Ken Lorman. President Trump's Religious Liberty Commission is preparing to make recommendations after more than a year of hearings.
14: Commissioners have spoken about their priorities, which largely reflect the conservative, evangelical, and Catholic membership. One idea is to increase avenues for religious expression in public schools and other public settings. Another is making public money more available to religious organizations. And there's a push to allow for religious-based exemptions from some regulations and classroom lessons. Bob Hagner reporting.
12: Rescuers yesterday recovered the body of an Indonesian woman who was caught in a volcanic eruption on Mount Dukono on an Indonesian island. Earlier, searchers were continuing to look for the bodies of two Singaporeans. They were all part of a group that defied safety restrictions and went up the mount. More on these stories at townhall.com.
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17: This afternoon will be cooler with a mix of clouds and sun, reaching a high of 61. Tonight, expect partly cloudy skies and chilly temperatures dropping to a low of 42. Tomorrow will be cool with a blend of clouds and sunshine, reaching a high of 59. I'm meteorologist Jason Caterina on FM 92.7 and AM 1400. 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

calls that came in this past week, especially you, Martin, out there, 87 years old, about to be 88 years old, over there in Minneapolis, Minnesota, from my hometown, Iowa. And you know what, Martin? You're absolutely right. That's why I'm on here. Not to scare you, but to prepare you and to give you the information that you need that no one else is telling you. So let me ask you a question right up front. If you knew right now that three of the smartest, most battle-tested investors in the world were quietly moving their money out of stocks and bonds and into gold, would that change any of your minds? Would that change anything for you? Would it make you wonder, maybe you should be doing the same thing? Well, it should. Now, let me start by giving you the information if you want to get a hold of us. Anytime during the show, if you have questions, if you're ready to start an IRA gold application, call the metals experts at Reagan Gold Group at 800-702-2212. 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Because look, this is exactly what's happening right now. And today on the Reagan Gold Show, I'm going to give you the full story. The story that mainstream financial media just passes over. The story that your 401k statement does not mention. The story that most financial advisors are not yet having with their clients. My name is Alan Johnson, and I want to welcome you to the Reagan Gold Show. And I am so glad you're here because I've got a show packed with valuable information for you today. So if you have a pen and paper, you know I always like to say that. Because this is one of the most important episodes where what you learn today could affect your retirement. And not in a dramatic way, not in a scary way, in a practical way, in a take action way. So let's get right into it. Have you ever heard of a debt, D-E-B-T clock? Well, the debt clock is running, and guess what? Nobody in Washington is even watching it. And I want to start off with a number, $38,560,000,000,000. That is the United States national debt as of early 2026, $38.5 trillion. Now, I know we hear these big numbers all the time, trillion this, trillion that, with a T. After a while, that number just starts getting blurry. They all just start coming together. So let me make this one real. Think about this. If you spent $1 million every single day, $1 million every single day, not $1,000, not $100,000, $1 million every day, it would take you over 100,000 years to spend $38.5 trillion. That's how large that number is. And you know what? We're adding to it right now. Right now. At roughly $2 trillion every year. Not slowing down. Not leveling off. But it's like putting your foot on the gas and accelerating. Now, here's what I want you to hold on to as I tell you today's story. This debt does not sit in a vault somewhere. It does not just exist on paper. Every dollar of the debt has consequences for your savings, your retirement, and your future. And three of the most respected investors in the world are now sounding the alarm. Ding, ding, ding, ding, ding. Now, let me introduce to you the first one. You may know the name or you may not know the name. His name is Jim Rogers. He co-funded the Quantum Fund in the 1970s. And during that decade, do you know what? That fund, think about this, returned 4,200%. 4,200%. While the S&P 500,
gained roughly 47% in the same period. So think about it, 47% against 4,200%. Which one of those would you prefer? Listen, Jim Rogers is not a TV personality. He's not on the TV selling. He's not, you know, he's not on the news stations. He's not a newsletter writer that's trying to sell you something. He's one of the most successful investors who's ever lived. He's a man who has navigated every major market cycle for five decades. And recently, listen to this, Jim Rogers did something that sent a very clear signal. You know what he did? He sold every single U.S. stock he owned. Everyone. In a recent interview, he explained why he sold this. And in his exact words, he said, listen to this, and I quote, this is directly from him. He said, I sold all my U.S. stocks recently because I've seen this party before. I've seen this party before. Think about how much history is packed into those six words. I've seen this party before. This is a man who is investing in the 1970s inflation crisis. He was investing when interest rates hit 20%. He was investing through the 1987 crash. The dot-com collapse. Listen to this, the 2008 financial crisis. He was still investing. He has seen every kind of market environment imaginable. And he looked at America right now and said, I've seen this before and I'm getting out. Let that resonate for a minute. I've seen this before and I'm getting out. And his reason is not complicated, ladies and gentlemen. It's not some obscure theory. It comes down to one thing. Are you ready for this? I'm getting cold chills just going to say the word. America's debt. America's debt. Rogers said the United States now is the largest debtor nation in the history of the world. The history of the world. Not the history of recent times, not the history of modern era, the history of the world. And his question to Washington, a question I think of a lot of Americans share, was simply this. Can't they read in Washington? Don't they know what's happening? He also warned about the Federal Reserve. Rogers said the Fed does not have unlimited amounts of money to save us all. In fact, he said they usually make things worse. They make it worse. And his final word of advice from a man who's made and preserved enormous wealth across 50 years of investing. So, ladies and gentlemen, and I'm being very real about this. Be very, very careful wherever you think about investing, because this is a rare time in investing history. A rare time in investing history. From Jim Rogers, this is not something you hear often. And it's not something that you want to ignore. Let me tell you about Ray Dalio. If y'all don't know him, well, he's the man who called 2008. And here's what he's calling now. And let me just tell you, Ray Dalio founded Bridgewater Associates. Bridgewater, for those of you that may or may not know, is the largest hedge fund in the world. In the world. And what they do is they manage money for sovereign wealth funds, like pension systems and governments. They manage the billions, the trillions of dollars. And Dalio is famous for one thing above everything else. He predicted the 2008 financial collapse before it even happened. And while the rest of Wall Street was celebrating all these record profits, while the banks were packaging up toxic mortgages and selling them as safe investments, while financial advisors
were telling their clients everything was fine while somebody on TV was ringing the bell and saying, ding, ding, ding, ding, ding, bye, bye, bye, bye, bye. His fund made money during the 2008 crash because Ray Dalio was looking at the data and he saw what was coming. He earned the right to be taken seriously. Now, Dalio recently just spoke at the World Economic Forum in Davos. I'm sure you all read about it or seen it. That's done over there in Switzerland. And what he said should be headline news on every financial channel in America. And here's what he said. He said, America's debt, here we go with that word debt again, is becoming a serious, serious problem. And he explained it simply. He said, are you ready? The United States needs to borrow vast amounts more money to keep running. Let me say that again. The United States needs to borrow vast amounts more money to keep running. But the people who buy that debt, talking about the foreign governments, who knows better about the foreign governments than Ray Dalio? Pension funds, same. Insurance companies, same. Those investors are now becoming, ladies and gentlemen, very uneasy how much U.S. debt they already hold. Don't just take my word for it. It's slammed all over the financial news now just in the last couple of weeks about our debt. And Dalio said both Americans and the holders of American debt are worried about each other. Debt, time, your retirement, it all matters when it comes to your savings. 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They will help you with any questions. 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Now, you know, I was talking about how Dalio said both Americans and the holders of American debt are worried about each other. Well, that's a fragile situation because when the people lending money to a government, they start to lose all confidence. You know what? They start demanding higher interest rates to compensate for the risk that they have to take. Think about that. And when interest rates go up, everything gets more expensive. Your mortgage gets more expensive. Car loans get more expensive. Think about it. Your credit rating, for instance, if you have a good credit rating, you know, your mortgage is going to be better than someone that has a lower credit rating, right? So it's the same situation. Same thing goes for your car loans. Same thing for you businesses that want to take out business loans and the government's own costs to service its existing debt. Now, that's how a debt, you know, we've talked about a death spiral. This is how a debt spiral starts. And spirals are very hard to stop. Think about a tornado when it starts to go. Boy, when it goes until it just finally goes off by itself. But what does it do? It leaves destruction. Now, what did Dalio say about gold? Let's talk about that. He described gold. I love it. I'm chuckling because this is what I've been saying for years. He described gold as insurance for your retirement, for your savings. And here's why that matters. When governments borrow too much, when they cannot afford to pay back their debt at face value, they do one of two things. You know what they do? They weaken their own currency. Or they keep, and in fact, you've heard me say this on the show before. Many governments, including the United States, go so far as to create inflation. And the reason they create this inflation is it's a way for them to depreciate the debt
But as they're depreciating the debt, they destroy the value of the dollar. So they weaken their own currency, or they keep interest rates artificially low. Both of those tactics slowly, quietly erode the value of everything you hold in dollars. Gold is very different. Remember, it never goes to zero. And because no government as well can control it, no printing press can create more of it. And this is the part people often miss about Dalio's view. He did not say gold is just protection. He said gold can also make you money. And in 2025 alone, gold surged more than 50%. 50% in a single year. While bonds, guess what? They were losing value. While the stock market was whipping back and forth. While inflation was eating into your purchasing power, gold still went up 50%. Now, think about what that would have meant for your retirement account. Think about that for a minute. $100,000 you have in your account, gold went up 50%. I don't have to tell you. Figure out the numbers. That's all there. Now, when Wall Street rewrites the rule book, we better pay attention. Now, I want to tell you about something that tells you how serious this really is. There's a rule, and it's called a fundamental rule. And that rule has governed retirement planning in this country for decades. It's called the 60-40 rule. Now, let me explain it to you. 60% of your retirement in stocks, 40% of it in bonds. So 60% is considered for growth. And then the other 40%, well, that's considered for your safety. Every financial planning textbook taught this. Every advisor certification covered it. Generations of Americans built their retirement around this 60-40 rule, this formula. And now, guess what? Morgan Stanley, one of the most prestigious investment banks in the world, they just threw it out the window. For so many years, certification for financial advisors, everything. Their chief investment officer, Mike Wilson, just made a new recommendation, the new formula. You ready? That's why I told you, get out that paper and pencil. 60% stocks, 20% fixed income, 20% gold. Gold replaced half of the traditional bond allocation. And Wilson, he explained it directly. He said, this is straight from him. He said, gold is now the anti-fragile asset to own. Let me say that again. He said, gold is now the anti-fragile asset to own rather than treasuries. He said, high quality equities and gold are the best hedges. Now, why is this such a big deal? I'll tell you why. Bonds, they were always the safe part of the 60-40 formula or plan. Bonds were where you always park the money you could not afford to lose. But here is what has happened to bonds. Inflation is highly dangerous to bonds. Their fixed payments do not adjust as the prices rise. So when inflation is high, you collect your bond payments, but those dollars now buy less and less every year. Inflation doesn't just slow down your bond returns. It can wipe them out completely, entirely. And with the war in Iran driving up oil prices and Bloomberg reporting that the Federal Reserve may not cut rates at all this year, bonds are now facing a very difficult environment. And Peter Schiff, one of the most respected gold analysts in the country, besides me, responded to Morgan Stanley's new 20% gold recommendation. And here's what he said. He said 20% is not chump change. He called it a lot of money coming into gold. Now think about what that means in practice. When Morgan Stanley tells the wealth management desk, all of the retirement accounts, all of the institutional portfolios
move 20% into gold, the demand that creates that is enormous. And Morgan Stanley is not alone. Goldman Sachs has been raising their gold price targets. Central banks around the world have been buying gold at record levels for four straight years. The institutions that understand this the best are now positioning the hardest. When the largest hedge fund manager in the world calls gold insurance, and one of the largest investment banks in America recommends 20%, that is not a coincidence. That is the story. Gold, listen, ladies and gentlemen, is not just for the wealthy. And that is one of the most persistent myths I hear in personal finance. Look, Ray Dalio manages hundreds of billions of dollars. Jim Rogers has been very wealthy for decades. Morgan Stanley advises the richest families and institutions in the world. And all three of them say, own gold. Not because it's a luxury, but because it works. Now, we're about to take our break, but before I go, I want to give you three things to think about. Number one, Jim Rogers, one of the greatest investors alive, sold every U.S. stock he owns. He said this is a rare time in investing history, and he said be very, very careful. Number two, Ray Dalio, the man who predicted 2008, calls gold insurance. He says America's debt is becoming a serious problem, and he says gold is not just protection, it can make money too. Number three, Morgan Stanley just rewrote the 60-40 rule. Their new recommendation includes 20% gold. The bond allocation that Americans have relied on for decades is no longer considered safe enough. Three of the smartest investors and institutions in the world, three different approaches, three different firms. One conclusion, gold. Now, coming up after the break, I'm going to explain exactly why gold does what it does, the actual mechanism, the history, so you understand it, not just in theory, but in a way you can act on. So stay with us, the Reagan Gold Show. 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
2: With SRN News, I'm Michael Harrington in Washington. Iran has said its response to the latest U.S. proposal to end the war. It sent it to Pakistani mediators that want to focus negotiations on permanently bringing the hostilities to an end. State TV says Iran seeks to end the war on all fronts, including in Lebanon, and ensure the security of shipping. Washington's latest plan has addressed a deal to end the war, reopen the Strait of Hormuz, and simultaneously roll back Iran's nuclear program, an issue that Tehran says it would rather discuss later. No immediate comment from the White House. President Trump is giving diplomacy, quote, every chance we possibly can before going back to hostilities. According to U.S. Ambassador to the United Nations, Mike Waltz, he spoke today and made those comments about the situation in Iran on ABC TV. This is SRN News.
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5: This afternoon will be cooler with a mix of clouds and sun, reaching a high of 61. Tonight, expect partly cloudy skies and chilly temperatures dropping to a low of 42. Tomorrow will be cool with a blend of clouds and sunshine, reaching a high of 59. I'm meteorologist Jason Caterina on FM 92.7 and AM 1400. 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
8: Welcome, welcome, welcome back. I'm Alan Johnson, and I really hope you're learning something today, because let me tell you, that's what I like to do. I have a passion for what I do. And if you're just joining us, we spent the first segment talking about three voices that you need to be listening to right now. Jim Rogers, Ray Dalio, Morgan Stanley. All three are saying the same thing, G-O-L-D, gold. But in this segment, I do not want to just tell you what they're saying. I want to explain why they're right. Because when you understand the why, gold stops feeling like a bet. And it starts feeling like the most logical thing you can do. So let's go. Now, I want to start with the question. What is a dollar? Now, that's not a trick question. Just think about it for a second. What does a dollar actually represent? Well, today, a dollar represents a promise from the United States government, a promise that this piece of paper or this digital entry in your bank account has value. That's it. Now, let me tell you, a dollar is backed by trust and nothing else. In fact, I just pulled out a dollar. You can probably hear it. If you pull out your dollar right now and you look up onto the left-hand side of your dollar bill under the United States of America, it says this note is legal tender for all debts, public and private. That was not always the case. For most of American history, the dollar was backed by gold, physical gold, sitting in a vault. $1 equaled a specific amount of gold. The government could not print more dollars without having the gold to back them up. That constraint kept the whole system honest, and it kept inflation in check, and it kept government spending in check. So a dollar from 1920 still bought roughly the same amount of goods in 1960. Why? Because of gold. Then in 1971, President Nixon, what they call him, Tricky Dicky, he changed everything. He closed what was called the gold window. He disconnected the dollar from the gold entirely. Now, the government could print as many dollars as it wanted. No gold required, no constraint, just put on the press, turn on the printing press. And they've been printing ever since. And here's what that's done to your money. Since 1971, the dollar, ladies and gentlemen, has lost more than 85% of its purchasing power. Your grandfather's dollar from 1971 is worth about 15 cents today. A house, listen to this, a house that cost $30,000, think about that, in 1971, you know what it costs now today? $300,000 today. A car. I remember my first car was a 67 Mustang, 3-speed on the floor. And I think I paid around, my grandmother paid it, but I think it was like $3,800 back then. I was 16. A car that cost $3,500, you know what it costs today? $35,000. A gallon of milk that costs 33 cents now costs $4. That's not the economy getting more expensive. That's your dollar, our dollar, getting weaker. And here is the thing about that. If your retirement savings are entirely in dollar-denominated assets, stocks priced in dollars, bonds paying in dollars, savings accounts holding dollars, if your retirement savings are entirely in denominated assets, then a weakening dollar is quietly eating your retirement every single year. Not dramatically, not all at once, year after year, dollar after dollar. Until one day you wake up and you realize, hallelujah, your savings do not go as far as you expected. That is the inflation story. That is the real cost of debt. Now, let me explain why gold solves this problem, why gold works, the simple truth. Gold has been valuable for over 5,000 years. Every major civilization in human history has recognized gold as money. Ancient Egypt, Rome, Greece, China, the Aztec Empire, the British Empire, as well as our country, the United States. Every single one of them. Why? Because gold has properties that nothing else has. It does not rust. It does not corrode. It is rare. There is only a finite amount of it on Earth. It cannot be faked. It cannot be digitally created. It cannot be printed. No government in the history of the world has been able to manufacture more gold out of thin air. Every ounce has to be pulled out of the earth with real labor, real equipment, real cost. And that scarcity becomes value. And that permanence is value. For example, let me give you an example. And I love to share this example. In 1930, think about this. In 1930, 1/100th of an ounce of gold could buy us 2.5 loaves of bread, 2.5 loaves. And a dollar back then would buy 11 loaves of bread. Now, if we fast forward that to 2026, that same 1/100th of an ounce of gold can now buy 15 loaves of bread, but a dollar can barely buy 0.5 loaf of bread. So the point I'm making is gold has more or less kept pace with the price of bread over that period, while the dollar has gotten weaker. So the point I'm making is the purchasing power of gold has been roughly stable for so many years. And hundreds of paper currencies in history, every single one of them has eventually failed or been debased. Gold, never. I tell people, gold is real money. Gold has never gone to zero. Not once, not ever. In 5,000 years, gold has never gone to zero. Now, that's not luck. That's the fundamental nature of what gold really does. Now, I want to talk to you about bonds for a moment. The problem with bonds and why your safe money may not be safe. Because a lot of people listening to this show right now have bonds in their retirement accounts. It's the 40-60 or the 60-40 formula that we talked about in the earlier segment. And I want to be straight with you about what is happening to bonds right now. Bonds are losing value. Reuters recently reported that due to the war in Iran, that bonds have lost value across the entire globe. The jump in oil prices is pushing inflation higher. And higher inflation means higher interest rates. Now, here's why this matters for your bonds. Bonds pay a fixed rate of interest. That rate was set when the bond was issued, and it does not change. So if you bought a bond paying, let's say, 3%, and inflation is now running at 5%, do the math. You're losing 2% of purchasing power every year. Even though you're collecting interest, even though everything looks fine on paper, the inflation is quietly eating the real value of those returns. And there is another side to the bond problem. When interest rates rise, existing bond prices fall. New bonds then offer better yields. So the bonds you already hold, think about this, they become worth less in the market. And that is a double blow. That's a double whammy. Shrinking purchasing power and falling market value. Bloomberg just recently reported that bond traders who expected a Fed rate cut this summer are now reconsidering. Some are even predicting that the Fed may not cut rates at all this year, which means this environment, this difficult environment, becomes bad for bonds and may last longer than anyone even expected. Now, I'm not saying abandon bonds entirely. And I'm not your financial advisor because every situation is different. But what Morgan Stanley is saying and what the data is saying is that bonds can no longer be counted on to be the safe part of your retirement portfolio. And that then becomes a significant shift because for decades, bonds were where you put the money you could not afford to lose. And if that assumption no longer holds, then a lot of retirement plans need to be revisited. Now, I want to tell you about Frank and Carol. Frank is 71 years old. Carol is 68. Frank spent 35 years working for a steel company outside of Pittsburgh. And Carol, his spouse, worked part-time while raising their three kids. Frank had a solid 401k. When he retired, he rolled it into an IRA. And that was pretty standard. That was a pretty standard story right there. Well, Frank and Carol called our office about 4 months ago.

And the idea that the government will manage debt responsibly, well, Jim Rogers said it all. He's not counting on it. Frank had done everything right under the old rules. The question was, how does he position himself for the new ones? Frank is over 59 and a half years old. He's no longer employed with his former employer. His IRA is fully eligible. In other words, it's qualified for transfer into a gold IRA. And that's today without any penalty. He does not have to move everything if he doesn't want to. He does not have to make a dramatic decision. Even moving a portion, 10%, 15%, 20%, or even some of you want to end up doing even more into physical gold, begins to provide yourself a layer of protection that paper assets simply cannot give you. Frank and Carol started the process, and Carol said something that I thought was perfect, and I want to share it with you. She said, "We are not betting the farm on gold. We are making sure the farm does not get eaten by inflation." And that's exactly the right thing to think about. 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Now, let's talk about the rollover and what you need to know. Let me walk you through the practical side of this, because I know some of you are thinking, okay, Alan, maybe I want to look into this, or but how does this actually work? Well, let me make it simple. If you have a 401k, you can roll it into a gold IRA if you're 59 and a half years or older. Or the rule applies to you even if you're not 59 and a half years old and you're no longer working with that employer and no longer contributing into that plan, then you can roll that over. So either one qualifies. You only need to meet one of those conditions. The same rule applies to those that have 403b plans. Those are the retirement accounts for teachers, nurses, and nonprofit workers. And it applies to 457 plans, which are the retirement accounts for government employees. So if you have a traditional IRA, the process is even simpler. IRAs can be transferred into a gold IRA at any age, no age requirement, no restrictions. If you inherited an IRA from a parent or a spouse or even a friend, they can also be transferred into a gold IRA at any age. Now, if you're already retired and taking required minimum distributions, you can still convert a portion of your IRA. You simply need to make sure your RMD is handled first for the year, and the metals experts at Reagan Gold Group will walk you through exactly how this works. So the process itself is straightforward. Now, you never take physical possession of the metal unless you want to. Remember, there's two ways that you can do with a precious metals IRA, gold or silver IRA. You can either take the metals as your distribution or your RMD. In other words, you can say, hey, Alan, I'd rather just have the metals sent directly to me than rather having them liquidated. So you can take possession of the metal, because remember, in an IRA, there's two choices. You can take possession of the actual physical metal, or you can choose to have it liquidated. And if you take possession of the actual physical metal, the actual metal in your IRA that's held inside of the depository insured is actually sent to you for whatever amount. So you can have the metals. You just have to report the taxes on the spot value at the end of the year. So at the end of the year, you get a 1099-R. You take that to your CPA. And then whatever your tax situation is, you take care of it from there. Same tax treatment, same government protections, just physical gold instead of the paper assets. Now, let's step backwards for a minute and go back over Jim Rogers, Ray Dalio. Let's go over these guys again. Jim Rogers, and like I said, you may or may not know him, he actually co-founded the Quantum Fund in the 1970s. And during that decade, that fund returned 4,200%. 4,200%, while the S&P 500 gained roughly 47%.

0: 7% in the same period. Now, Jim, you know, not many people, he's not a TV guy, he's not a newsletter wanting you to give him money. He's one of the most successful investors who's ever lived. He's a man who navigated every major market cycle for five decades. He sold every single stock he owned, every U.S. stock he owned. Recently, he just sold it. And recently, he sat down for an interview, and he explained why he sold every U.S. stock. In his exact words, he said this: I sold all my U.S. stocks recently because I've seen this party before. I've seen this party before. Think about how much history, like I said before, is packed into those words. This is a man who was investing in the 70s when inflation was high. It was an inflation crisis. He was investing when interest rates hit 20%. He was investing through the 1987 crash, as well as the dot-com collapse and the 2008 financial crisis. So he's seen every kind of market environment imaginable. And he looked at America right now and said, I've seen this before and I'm getting out. His reason, like I said, it's not complicated. It's not some theory, conspiracy. It comes down to one thing, and that is America's debt. So Roger said the United States is now the largest debtor nation in the history of the world. Not the history of recent times, not the history of modern era, the history of the world. And his question to Washington, a question I think of a lot of us Americans share, was simply this: they can't read in Washington. They don't even know what's happening. He also warned about the Federal Reserve. Roger said that the Fed does not have unlimited amounts of money to save us all. In fact, he said they usually make things worse. And his final word of advice from an investor, a man who has made and preserved enormous wealth across 50 years of investing, he said this: be very careful, very careful. And whatever you're thinking about investing, be careful. This is a rare time in investing history, a rare time in investing history. So let me close today with a thought. Throughout all human history, when a government spent more than they had, or when they printed money to cover their debts, when the holders of paper currency started to lose faith, the people who held gold were protected every single time. Ancient Rome, Revolutionary France, Weimar Germany, the 1970s in the United States. Every single time, gold held its value. Paper did not. Now, America is the largest debtor nation in history. I want you to understand that, of the world. Jim Rogers said that. Ray Dalio confirmed it. Morgan Stanley is repositioning their clients because of it. Now, I'm not here to tell you the sky is falling, and I'm not here to scare you. I'm here to make sure you're ready, because the people who are ready, who hold a portion of their retirement in real physical gold, those people will sleep well at night, regardless of what the headline says tomorrow, regardless of what Washington does next, regardless of where the stock market closes on Friday. Gold does not care about any of that, because gold is not a promise. 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Now, I'm Alan Johnson. Thank you for spending this time with me today. 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I'll see you next week. 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
4: With SRN News, I'm Michael Harrington in Washington. Iran has sent its response to the latest U.S. ceasefire proposal to Pakistani mediators. State TV in Iran says the government wants to end the war on all fronts, including in Lebanon, and ensure the security of shipping. The Trump administration's latest plan had addressed a deal to end the war, reopen the Strait of Hormuz, and to roll back Iran's nuclear program. That's an issue that Tehran has said it would rather not discuss until later. No immediate comment from the White House. Stunning new figures show just how dominant China has become in global energy production.
5: China now produces more coal than the rest of the world combined. According to the 2025 Statistical Review of World Energy, in 2024, China mined 4.78 billion tons of coal, accounting for 51.7% of global production. Just six countries together supply nearly 90% of the world's coal, with China alone surpassing all other nations combined. Ron Taylor reporting.
4: A debate has broken out over how to make taxation across Europe more fair. Here's correspondent John Scott.
6: A report on taxation from the European Union drawing criticism as it calls for higher taxes on wealth, even as it admits Europe is losing millionaires and billionaires. The report proposes new taxes on capital gains, unrealized gains, inheritance, and even an exit tax for those who leave. Critics say the plan ignores a key issue. High tax rates may already be driving wealth out of Europe, not fixing inequality. John Scott reporting.
4: China says exports have risen 14% in April from a year earlier, despite the Iran war and lingering impacts from higher U.S. tariffs. The data released yesterday ahead of a planned meeting between President Trump and Chinese leader Xi Jinping. More on these stories at townhall.com.
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9: This afternoon will be cooler with a mix of clouds and sun reaching a high of 61. Tonight, expect partly cloudy skies and chilly temperatures dropping to a low of 42. Tomorrow will be cool with a blend of clouds and sunshine reaching a high of 59. I'm meteorologist Jason Caterina on FM 92.7 and AM 1400. 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
13: 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This $200 billion investment in chip technology could make today's artificial intelligence chips obsolete. 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
14: Larry Elder here, the sage from South Central, the prince of Pico Union, the czar of common sense, the great Eldersky, Don Lorenzo. Welcome to the program. No Victor Crest allowed because we've got a country to save. So let's get her teed up!
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18: 888-971-SAGE, 888-971-7243. I am Larry Elder. We are Salem News Channel. If you're just now joining us, we were talking about the new jobs reports that just now came in. Twice as many jobs as the experts suggested. Salary income has exceeded inflation. The price of a barrel of oil, it's still a little under $100 despite the war. And the Virginia Supreme Court has said no to that map that would reduce the number of GOP seats in that state down to one, which means some of the other states that have used race to create districts are in serious trouble. Republicans could pick up 7 or 8 between now and the midterms, maybe even more after the midterms when other states now create districts without using race. So Republicans could pick up several more House seats down the road. This is Republican House Whip Tom Emmer from Minnesota, number 29.
19: All of these polls that try to suggest that Donald Trump's influence is waning are completely false. Donald Trump has never been stronger, especially with the Republican base. And you saw it last night in Indiana. It's he's become more than Donald Trump. He is an icon of the ages. And when he speaks, people listen. And I know the left doesn't like to hear that, Stuart, but it's fact. And you saw it last night on display in Indiana.
18: And speaking of the left, this is CNN's Harry Enten, number 48.
20: So Tuesday,
21: yeah,
20: especially in Indiana, showed that the president still has juice, still has a lot of influence, in, at least in Indiana.
21: Yeah.
20: So
21: as Indiana goes, so goes the nation when it comes to Republican voters and Donald John Trump. He absolutely still has the juice. And when you're a Republican and you go against Trump, you get voted off the island. I always love Survivor. And in this particular case, what we saw in Indiana was you go, adios, amigos, goodbye, see you later. And to me, that is emblematic of what we see nationwide with Republicans. I think there's this myth that's going on right now that, oh, Trump is really losing support among Republicans. But compared to other midterm cycles, he's just as popular with Republicans as he has ever been at this point in midterm cycles. Right now, nationally, we're talking about an approval rating on average of 84%. In 2022, his popularity rating was 76%, actually lower, right, when he wasn't in the presidency. In 2018, the last time he was president, 85%. That 85 looks a whole heck of a lot like this 84% right here. The bottom line is this. Donald Trump still absolutely has juice with Republican voters. You saw it in Indiana, and I think that you'll see it down the line as well if any Republicans try and go against the President of the United States, who is still very much beloved by Republican voters nationwide.
20: Harry, you were also looking at turnout. What are you seeing in turnout? Why is this significant to this conversation?
21: Okay, why is it significant? Because we know that within the Republican Party, Trump has that extra strong core, that MAGA base, right? We're talking about approval ratings, depending on which poll you look at, 95, 97, 100% with MAGA Republicans. And here's the thing. They are incredibly juiced up compared to other Republicans. Let's take a look here. Republicans who say it's more important to vote in 2026 than the usual midterm election. Look at this. 60% of MAGA-identifying Republicans say that, compared to just 36% of non-MAGA. So what's going on in these primaries, right, it's not just that you have this core Republican base that really loves Donald Trump. The people who really love him, they're the ones who are absolutely juiced up to go out and vote. They would go over hot coals to vote in those primaries. And you saw that in Indiana with a clear majority of those representatives who went against Trump on redistricting. Well, they're no longer going to have a job come the next session of that state.
20: So then the question is, do Republicans think that party leaders should be following Trump or other Republicans should be following
21: Trump? Yeah, okay. So you see this juiced up MAGA, right? You see right here that his support among Republicans is just as strong as it was going into the 2018 midterm cycle, right? But it's more than that. Republican voters want their party leaders to follow the president of the United States, because party leaders should follow the president's lead. You know, for Joe Biden at the same point in his first term, just 57% of Democrats said that party leaders should follow his lead. Look at this number for Donald Trump. It's 75%, significantly higher than it was for Joe Biden. So it's not just that Republicans really like Donald Trump. It's they want their leaders to follow Donald Trump. And when they don't, as I said at the beginning, you get voted off the island.
20: Thank you, Harry.
21: Thank you.
18: She didn't seem pleased, did she? Thank you, Harry. Speaking of Democrats, a group called the Citizens Budget Commission says that the free bus service that Zoran Mamdani is going to saddle taxpayers with will cost more than $900 million a year in new costs for New York taxpayers. $900 million a year. Meanwhile, in the Golden State, Gavin Newsom has announced a new taxpayer-funded program, free diapers. $12.4 million funneled through a company called Baby to Baby. It's taking the money through a so-called nonprofit that has overhead, whose CEO made $250,000 in 2024 to provide free, air quotes, service available in certain locations. Rather than lowering taxes, keep the taxes high, and then give a free, close quote, diapers to certain people in hospitals through a nonprofit whose CEO makes $250,000. Number 56.
0: I was so inspired when I was reading about these two remarkable people you see behind me, Kelly and Nora, and all these exciting things they were doing in Southern California, not just within the region, but in our state, to create a state of mind and a quality imagination about a new pathway, a new approach to the issue of affordability and diapers. I had been reading about them, hearing about them, but I didn't have a chance to meet them until, as Nora referenced just a moment ago, Nora and Kelly came up to our office because they were the force behind California's efforts in a bill that I had the privilege of signing to, as they said, cut taxes on the cost of diapers, eliminating the sales tax. And it was wonderful to hear that we were one of the first states to do that and how other states follow. We are not imitating. We're a model to others. That's how the relationship with Baby to Baby started. But then the conversation continued. What more could we be doing? What more should we be doing in this space? It's nice to eliminate the sales tax, but we're not eliminating the overall cost burden. And that's when these conversations started to gel. And that's where the process began to unfold. Assemblywoman Ortega and others, legislature, and we were able to get an appropriation in a year or so ago, went through a competitive bidding process. And here we are making this announcement. 40 million diapers, as many diapers will be distributed this year as Californians. We'll get to 80 million next year. The goal ultimately is 160 million, but we'll start 25% of the need, get up to 50% of the need next year with the indulgence of the legislature. I've put $12.5 billion into the budget in January that they hopefully will approve to allow us to get to the next phase. Eventually, we'll look to do direct-to-consumer. We'll look at birthing centers. We'll look at other opportunities, not just, as was stated, the hospitals. But thank you to our hospital partners that we'll be announcing shortly. We hope to, we've already in contact with about 65, 70 or so hospitals that are focused, as was stated, in low-income and high-need communities, high Medi-Cal populations. So we're going to go where the need is greatest first, and we'll start with 400 diapers. Again, gratitude, praise to Baby to Baby and our partners and partners in the legislature, and pride for being here today to try to jumpstart a different kind of conversation.
18: Never have so many words been used to say we're taking money out of your pocket and giving it to somebody else, because there's no such thing as free diapers. Cameras in the capital of Tennessee captured a moment between State Rep Justin Pearson and state troopers who were detaining his brother moments after lawmakers passed a new map that split the brother's city into three districts. He was not pleased. Number 32.
2: Caught on camera, choice words from State Representative Justin J. Pearson as THP troopers at the Capitol tried to detain his brother. So this is Facebook Live video from Representative Justin Pearson, who says troopers kicked his brother out of the House chamber, then took him away in a van to be booked. Tennessee Highway Patrol is seen escorting Keyshawn Pearson out after
18: What's wrong with you? He didn't always speak that way. We'll talk about that later on this hour. Stick around. 888-971-SAGE.
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0: 888-971-SAGE, 888-971-7243. I am Larry Elder. We are Salem News Channel. And before I play you, the speech from G. Edward Griffin, April 3, 1969. I went on AI to find out what AI said about him. And they said he's a controversial figure, whose credibility depends heavily on the subject matter. Some say he's quite knowledgeable about arguing against the Federal Reserve, long bane of his existence. He talks about globalism, talks about covert political control, promoted claims about alternative medicine that mainstream media, mainstream medical organizations reject, said AI. Associated with a lot of conspiracies, including a conspiracy about whether HIV causes AIDS. Some conservatives and libertarians appreciate him because he raises questions about central banking, about inflation, about debt, about government power. Others find him a conspiracy theorist. So I wanted to give you that background before I play this. Number six.
1: As early as 1928, the communists declared that the racial differences among our people constituted the weakest and most vulnerable point in our social fabric. By constantly probing and straining at this one spot, they calculated that eventually the cloth could be torn apart and that Americans could be divided, weakened, and perhaps even set against each other in open combat. We mustn't kid ourselves into thinking that the communists have placed their agitators only into the black communities. They're working both sides of the street. They want hatred, violence, and bloodshed between the races, and they don't care how they get it or whom they use, even children if necessary. Here is a book that I think ought to be in every home library. It's entitled Color, Communism, and Common Sense by Manning Johnson. He joined the party as a young man because he honestly believed that the communists were trying to improve the conditions of his people. He was a dedicated communist, and eventually he rose to one of the highest ranks. But after many years, he discovered that instead, they were merely planning to use his people.
2: And express my beliefs, but not piss everybody off, frankly. And sort of try to at least have communications with people who disagreed with me. So I guess that's where I'm coming from. Then Andrew Breitbart discovered me and brought me into this world. So I've got a little bit of the Breitbart fight in me.
0: What part of Michigan?
2: Just outside Detroit. Born in Detroit, but then my family moved to Plymouth, which is right outside Livonia, Ann Arbor, right between Detroit and Ann Arbor. Mm-hmm. Go Blue is what I'm trying to say.
0: Go Blue. Yeah, I went there for law school, Michigan. And
2: You and Hugh Hewitt. Nice.
0: Yeah. I was invited to speak for the Ohio State football team by Urban Meyer, who was then the coach at the time. He calls me and asks me to come and speak to his team. I said, Coach, you need to know something. He said, what? I said, I went to Michigan. I thought I was going to have a heart attack. He just didn't say anything for like 30 seconds. He said, well, can you not mention that until the end of your speech? How did you end up in D.C.?
2: By the way, Urban Meyer, being a conservative is the only good thing about Urban Meyer, but I think Jim Harbaugh is a better conservative. I worked for Andrew Breitbart, started to get a bit of a media profile. I left the theater business at that point and sort of started this second career. And I got offered a job on WMAL in Washington. I wouldn't have moved to D.C. if I didn't get that job offer. But if you're trying to break into radio and you get the option to do the morning show in Washington, D.C. on WMAL, you don't turn that down. And so I've been here. I'm about to start my 15th year in Washington.
0: Wow.
2: And then this whole opportunity with Salem News Channel came up and Salem Radio Network came up. And somehow they were able to make it work for me to be on the network and stay on WMAL in D.C. And so the future is bright. It's going to be great.
0: How are you feeling, Larry, about the midterms?
2: Oh, a hell of a lot better today, Larry. What with, first of all, the Supreme Court ruling last week striking down the gross, horrible misinterpretation of Section 2 of the Voting Rights Act. That actually said, hey, maybe it's racist to draw congressional lines solely based on the color of people's skin. And then with the Supreme Court of Virginia knocking down that outrageous gerrymander in our backyard in Virginia, I mean, I think Mike Johnson has a real fighting chance despite the historic wave against him. It would be extraordinary if Republicans held on to the House. But I think they've got a very real good chance of doing it now, especially because Hakeem Jeffries is just a hapless leader over there for the Democrats. And Republicans have a heck of a lot of money in their bank right now. So I'm feeling pretty positive about it.
0: Well, we had good job numbers today, and if the Iran war wraps up in some sort of positive way, between now and November, anything could happen.
2: Yeah, oh, absolutely, I think so. But listen, I agree. First of all, the economy is starting to chug along exactly where the administration expected it to, responding to the reconciliation package and the big, beautiful bill. I mean, people are starting to get a lot of money back from their taxes because of no tax on tips and no tax on overtime. That means people have money in their pocket. The economy is going to keep growing. And yeah, I think that as soon as we wrap things up in Iran, and I have confidence that the president and his team will do so in a judicious way, there's a lot of upside right now. And again, Larry, you talk about this all the time. The Democrats' message boils down to one thing. We hate Trump, but they don't have new ideas. They don't have any plans to do anything to improve people's lives. They just hate Trump. That's not a winning message.
0: Have you been following the governor's race here in California?
2: Oh, quite a bit. I mean, listen, I lived in California. It wasn't too long ago, Larry, when we had a Republican governor or a Republican mayor in Dick Reardon. And thank God they were in place when that earthquake came, right? They actually built us back so quickly and so efficiently. It was great leadership.
0: Mm-hmm.
2: I'm not naive. I know that the deck is stacked against Republicans at the state level. But there's a window of opportunity. I think Becerra is a horribly wounded Democrat coming out of the Biden administration. He has a terrible track record with Health and Human Services. If he ends up being the number two to Steve Hilton, I really think there's a chance there because Hilton wants to fix the problems of California. And Spencer Pratt, I'm really impressed with his ability to cut through the garbage and the noise and just speak plainly to Angelenos. I just got to hope that people in Los Angeles are still sort of common sense and look to someone to actually fix all of the problems, because California's got a lot of problems and Donald Trump isn't even in the top 50.
0: Yeah, I agree wholeheartedly. When Mayor Reardon won in 1994, 30% of registered voters in L.A. were Republican. Now it's just 15%. So yeah. The math is the math. It is daunting.
2: Yeah, I agree. But, you know, Pratt isn't your typical doctrinaire party guy, right? He's just running because he's mad as hell. And who isn't mad as hell in Los Angeles at this point? Honestly, it's so rough to be there, and the criminal vagrancy that is plaguing the neighborhoods. I love the fact that he just tripled down on that in the last debate and didn't take any of the crap that the left was giving.
0: Larry, 30 seconds left. Let's end with a heavy question. Your favorite movie of all time?
2: Oh, damn. I got to say Casablanca. Is that right? I know it's black and white, but it's got everything. Love, romance, Nazis, the good guys, Humphrey Bogart. I'm going with Casablanca.
0: No Country for Old Men for Ma.
2: That's very modern. It's very new, but it's damn good.
0: Damn good. Larry, welcome. Welcome aboard. Welcome to the family. We'll talk down the road. God bless. Have a great weekend.
2: I love it. I'll take care of the East Coast in the morning. You take care of the West Coast at night.
0: Done.
2: You got it, Larry.
0: Done. Triple 8-971 SAGE. Thank you.
3: Rose, Iran has sent its response to the latest U.S. ceasefire proposal to Pakistani mediators, focusing on permanently ending the war. That's according to a report Sunday by Iran's state-run media. The U.S. has been waiting for Iran's response to a proposal to end the war, reopen the Strait of Hormuz, and address Iran's nuclear program. The first passengers to be evacuated from the hantavirus-hit cruise ship anchored near Spain's Canary Islands arrived Sunday afternoon in Madrid. They are being taken to a military hospital to quarantine. Spanish nationals were the first to leave the ship, which is anchored off Tenerife. Planes carrying French and Canadian nationals left later Sunday. A Dutch plane was due to depart with Germans, Belgians, and Greeks, while an American plane was expected to arrive this afternoon. This is SRN News.
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6: This afternoon will be cooler with a mix of clouds and sun, reaching a high of 61. Tonight, expect partly cloudy skies and chilly temperatures dropping to a low of 42. Tomorrow will be cool with a blend of clouds and sunshine, reaching a high of 59. I'm meteorologist Jason Caterina on FM 92.7 and AM 1400. 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
0: 888-971-SAGE, 888-971-7243. I am Larry Elder. 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I think I said of the 88% of the people who thought Spencer Pratt won the debate, 27 said they would change their mind. Only 22 said they would change their mind. So the man who was yelling and screaming at the Tennessee state trooper, who called the state trooper boy and MF-er, is named Justin Pearson. Here is Justin Pearson, number 54.
13: You've had three strikes laws, mass incarceration, denied us of who we are, and we are still here. And today, you'll take the only majority black district from us. But I want you to know, and I want my nephew's sons and the future to know, no matter what you do, no matter how much you try and break us and make us bend and make us quit, we will still be here.
0: Okay, and here's Mr. Pearson 10 years ago, number 53.
14: Justin J. Pearson, and I'm running for president of BSG. There are a few reasons that we're running this campaign this year. One has to do with representation. How can we represent all voices in a conversation? I wanted to do this by partnering with organizations from the Boone Democrats to the Boone Republicans. I want to bring together different voices, dissenting voices, voices that may be more liberal or more conservative, in order that we can reach a point of sort of the radical middle.
0: Short hair, suit and tie, looked like an investment banker. And here he is again, looking like Angela Davis, number 54.
13: You've had three strike laws, mass incarceration, denied us of who we are, and we are still here. And today, you'll take the only majority black district from us. But I want you to know, and I want my nephew's sons and the future to know, no matter what you do, no matter how much you try and break us and make us bend and make us quit, we will still be here.
15: I'm at God during the Great Depression. I was walking down the street eating a tuna fish sandwich, and the Lord said to me in a voice that was loud and it resounded, "Give me some of that sandwich." Oh my goodness, it's just too much. Let me hear him again in 2016, 53.
14: Dustin J. Pearson, and I'm running for president of BSG. There are a few reasons that we're running this campaign this year. One has to do with representation. How can we represent all voices in a conversation? I wanted to do this by partnering with organizations from the Boone Democrats to the Boone Republicans. I want to bring together different voices, dissenting voices, voices that may be more liberal or more conservative, in order that we can reach a point of sort of the radical middle.
15: I was woke! I was not running, I was woken! Janet Crockett, same thing. All of a sudden, she discovered her inner hood rat. It's amazing. Speaking of anger, Hakeem Jeffries is standing by his Maximum Warfare, number 30.
16: As it relates to anything that has been said, certainly as it relates to the comment related to maximum warfare everywhere, all the time, in connection with the redistricting battle that Republicans launched. I stand by it. You can continue to criticize me for it. I don't give a damn about your criticism.
0: Now, this came up in an exchange on CNN. New York Post writer mentions that, you know, this district that's created, a black Republican woman may very well win that district. That's kind of a problem, isn't it? Number 33.
17: Tackles of the principles as soon as it was politically convenient.
18: Well, they asked the voters.
19: Yeah.
18: Unlike any of the other states that did not ask the voters.
20: Let's show the picture again. I'm glad that you brought up that he's a white representative that represents black districts, because guess what? They had the opportunity to choose. Mm-hmm. This is about taking away black Americans' opportunity to choose who they want to represent them. So whether that is white Representative Cohen, if that is Representative Pearson, who's black, who's running for that same district, who is, you know, running against Cohen, the bottom line is it was set up, the Article 2 of the Voting Rights Act was set up to allow my community to have the choice, because so many choices have been taken away from us. And so when you take that away, that's the element we're going to focus on tonight.
17: Michigan. Let's look at Michigan's congressional delegation.
20: Yeah.
17: I mean, there were a number of VRA seats that were drawn to make sure they had the appropriate amount of African-American voters, which, you know, the assumption there is on the partisanship. Not a single one of them is represented by an African-American representative in Congress.
18: I have a problem with that.
21: It's a little ironic that the woman now who is likely going to win the 9th district in Tennessee is a black Republican woman as a result of this redistricting effort. It's likely going to be a black Republican woman who beats that.
0: That's inconvenient. That's a little awkward. Ever been in a bad relationship? You know, the kind that just wears you down, you settle in, even though deep down you know this isn't how it's supposed to be. 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
0: 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We're talking about this Justin Pearson, Tennessee state rep, who used to speak smooth, calm, articulate fashion. Now has discovered his inner hood rat. Same thing with Jasmine Crockett. Here's Jasmine Crockett, number 61.
25: I'm not finna play with my money. Like, y'all tripping, because I worked on that case for 7 years. Yep. It was against a very small city that literally can't pay it. Now, if for some reason they go find the coins, then absolutely, I'm resigning, forcing a special election, and I'll win, right? And then y'all want to come at us and act like people of color are the problem?

0: Okay, I guess, you know. I guess she feels, I don't know. Who knew she's bilingual? Bill is in Pittsburgh, Pennsylvania. Bill, you're in the Larry Elder Show.
1: Larry, thanks for having me.
0: My pleasure.
1: With your knowledge, especially your experience, am I mistaken? Everything they're saying on policy between what they said about Reagan and what they're saying about Trump, policies now, right? What? I don't get it. It's identical. And he had a good run, didn't he, Reagan, I believe?
0: He had a hell of a good run. The difference is the hatred towards Donald Trump is something I have not seen. Because you're right. Reagan stood up to the Soviet Union, called them an evil empire, and there were the largest anti-war rallies around the world that had ever been because they thought that Ronald Reagan was a warmonger. What did he do? He hastened the demise of the Soviet Union and freed up millions and millions of people. They criticized his economics. In fact, his running mate did. George Herbert Walker Bush referred to Ronald Reagan's plan as voodoo economics. Inflation declined dramatically. Unemployment declined dramatically. The GDP grew impressively, sometimes 4, 5, 6% in a given year, so that when the man ran for re-election in 1984, he won 49 states. The only one he lost was Minnesota, and that was by about 10,000 votes. He almost won all 50 states. Why? Because of the economy. And under Trump 1.0, economy was rocking and rolling until COVID. Can you imagine any scenario where this man, Donald Trump, would have gotten 49 states? The hatred against him is unlike anything I've ever seen. It's pathological. It really is. Now, let's get to Iran real quickly before the close of the show. This is former Secretary of State Mike Pompeo, number 46.
2: Guys who are in power, the IRGC has any intention of giving up their enriched uranium, the near weapons grade uranium. There's no intention to deny themselves the capability to fire very, very long range missiles and continue to threaten, as they did just the last couple days, continue to threaten our Middle Eastern neighbor, our Middle Eastern allies. Right. They fired into Fujairah just in the last 48 hours. That does not sound like a regime that is remotely close to giving up. And that sounds like a regime that is going to have to continue to be imposed upon by the United States of America. And we have every capability to do that.
0: This is Joseph Keith Kellogg, Lieutenant General and former National Security Advisor, number 34.
3: Yeah, well, I think there was, Trey said earlier, two options. One with a pen. I think it's filled with disappearing ink. And the other is this, the operation continue. And I think we have to look at what they're doing. They've got a mosaic defense strategy. That's what they call it, where they've decentralized their command and control. So we really don't know who's in control of the Republican Guards organizations in these 31 different districts who keep eliminating. But Vahidi is in charge of the Republican Guards. He's a fanatic. These guys are nuts. The only guy that's reasonable is President Trump and his team, and I don't see where we're seeing reasonableness from the other side. I'm one of those, and I advocate very strongly, I am not the president. That's, you know, I understand Article 2, Section 2, who's the commander-in-chief. But that's why I've consistently said, you've got to go someplace like take Carg Island, put a provisional government in charge, do something. You've got the National Council for Resistance for Iran with Maryam Rajavi out there. She's a democratic populist. She could actually lead that. I wouldn't put Shah Pahlavi in there, the Shah's former son.
0: Trump was asked by a reporter about fixing the Lincoln Monument in the midst of a crisis, number 35.
4: Mr. President, you are here against the backdrop of the war in Iran. Why focus on all these projects right now?
5: You know why? Because I want to keep our country beautiful and safe. Beautiful also. This place was a disgusting place. It was Washington Monument, the Lincoln Memorial, and we had a terrible disgust. I don't know, you probably don't see dirt, but I do. And you walk down this pond, if you would have walked down, they'll tell you better than anybody. They had to take 11 or 12 truckloads of garbage out of that lake, out of that water, and it sat there.

0: for years like that. And that's not what our country is about. Our country is about beauty, cleanliness, safety, great people, not a filthy capital.
1: What is the status?
0: It's such a stupid question you ask. We're fixing up the reflecting pond to the Lincoln Memorial, the Washington Monument, and you say, why are you fixing it up? Because you can understand dirt maybe better than I can, but I don't allow it. This is one of the worst reporters. She's with ABC Fake News, and she's a horror show. She's saying, why would you bother fixing this up? Why would I bother taking 11 or 12 truckloads of filth out of the water in front of the Lincoln Monument? That's what made our country great. Beauty made our country. People made our country great. A question like that is a disgrace to our country. Any other questions?
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2: SAGE 888-971-7243. I am Larry Elder. We are a Salem News Channel. My buddy David just asked me a question. Larry, who's blacker? Kamala Harris, Jasmine Crockett, or Hillary Clinton? That's a toughie. This is the UN ambassador Michael Waltz about Hormuz, number 40.
7: So what are we asking? What is this next evolution of 2817 asking of the international community? Well, it requires Iran to do some very simple, straightforward things. Cease its attacks on commercial shipping. Cease mining and remove its mines from an international waterway. Cease tolling charging illegal tolls in the Strait of Hormuz and allow the UN to move forward with humanitarian aid, life-saving aid, through that international corridor. It's really just that simple. The problem is, just this week, Iran's own state media announced that the regime has launched what it calls the Persian Gulf Straits Authority, where it seeks to demand that all ship captains from international shipping, commercial shipping, civilian shipping, basically have to check in and pay a bribe, pay a toll in order to use these international waterways. So that doesn't just affect this region. It infects the entire world. Imagine if we had countries, regardless of the conflict, regardless of what you think about the conflict or who started what, imagine if you had two countries, hypothetically, like Spain and Morocco, have some type of dispute and then throw sea mines into the Straits of Gibraltar and then start trying to charge shipping to pass through the Straits of Gibraltar in a cynical bid for leverage with the other side. Collective punishment of the entire world to try to resolve some type of dispute. It's unacceptable, it's immoral, and it's illegal in international law. So, look, this should be a simple demand: the removal of mines from an international waterway, that you cannot exact illegal tolls. We have to address these violations here in the council. And we have to ask ourselves, if a country chooses to oppose such a simple proposition, do they really want peace?
2: Really quickly, our republic is going to be safe. Don Lemon may run for president, number 37.
1: So Kash Patel wouldn't survive a Lemon administration?
8: Kash Patel would not survive. Kash Patel, nor Pete Hegseth, nor a Pam Bondi.
1: Well, you outlasted her.
8: They would, yeah, I know.
1: Yeah.
8: None of those people would ever be in a Don Lemon administration.
2: Oh, my goodness. He didn't mention me. Have a great weekend, everybody. God bless. Yeah!
9: The mic has been dropped all across America.
0: That's enough. Put down the mic.
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11: This is Seth Leifson for townhall.com. Talking politics with your average young male these days, chances are you will hear all kinds of odd theories coming from the Pied Pipers of Podcastistan. You will hear them mentioning experts nobody heard of until about 10 minutes ago, or until they were discovered by these podcasters because of their contrary and often conspiratorial thinking. Young men especially are attracted to this novel wisdom, and they are so prone because, as they will tell you, mainstream institutions have been untruthful over the years. But because some institutions that we used to rely on and respect have been taken over by partisanship and been wrong, doesn't mean that all normative thinking and scholarship is a lie or cannot be trusted, or that people nobody have ever heard of are the replacement for true wisdom. We dismiss and ignore this fallacious thinking at our collective peril. The task of the serious is to be able to discern truth from fiction and greatness from mediocrity. In these critical times, that task has never been more important than now. I'm Seth Leibson.
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12: News this hour from Town Hall. I'm Mary Rose. Iran has said its response to the latest U.S. ceasefire proposal to Pakistani mediators, focusing on permanently ending the war. The U.S. has been waiting for Iran's response to a proposal to end the war, reopen the Strait of Hormuz, and address Iran's nuclear program. Senator Tom Cotton says the Iranian Revolutionary Guard currently has tenuous control over the country.
13: So they're definitely clinging to power, but I think it is clinging. They're not firmly in power because they know that the United States and Israel at any point could renew our campaign to totally pulverize all of their all the pillars of their regime's power.
14: Democrats search for a plan to counter the Supreme Court's ruling on the Voting Rights Act. Correspondent Ken Lorman reports.
15: Following the Supreme Court's narrowing of Section 2 of the Voting Rights Act in Louisiana versus Cali, Democrats are scrambling to assess mid-decade redistricting strategies as GOP states prepare to redraw maps that could cement Republican control in the South. While some blue and purple states show openness to what many see as gerrymandering, constitutional and legislative obstacles make widespread Democratic gains unlikely. Ken Lorman reporting.
14: A person was killed after being struck by a plane on the runway at Denver International Airport during takeoff on Friday night. The Frontier Airlines flight from Denver to L.A. reported that Frontier Airlines stated that smoke was reported in the cabin, leading pilots to abort takeoff. Passengers were evacuated via slides and taken to the terminal. The National Transportation Safety Board has been notified and the runway will stay closed during the investigation. And America's employers delivered a surprising 115,000 new jobs. More on these stories at Town Hall.
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17: Tonight, expect a chance of showers early this evening with partial clearing later on, leading to a low of 44. Tomorrow will bring mostly cloudy skies with a possibility of a passing shower, reaching a high of 62. I'm meteorologist Jason Caterina on FM 92.7 and AM 1400. 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
3: 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The Answer. 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
23: Oh, yes, it is. What is up, my friends? Here we are, ready to rock and roll for another weekend edition of the Voice of Reason. And hey, it's always so great to have you along for the ride, whatever you may be doing this weekend, traveling around, doing some of the outdoor yard work, or anything else. Doesn't really matter, but it's so great. We always appreciate you hanging out with us for a little bit here on the program. What a week it's been. I feel like I've been in a whirlwind, and this happens every week, but more so, I think, this week than, well, I guess I can't say that because it happens every weekend, but golly, man, it has been a crazy week, and the tide may be turning with our side of the aisle, the conservative side, gaining some momentum into the midterm season as the other side loses their mind, thinking that we're trying to steal away elections, because by making sure the proper people vote and that we have proper representation in this nation, that we are somehow rigging the election, and they don't like that very much. So we'll cover all that and more as the program goes along, because the other side going into panic mode.
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23: 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Welcome into it, as usual. It is the Voice of Reason. My name's Andy Hoosier, broadcasting out of the heart of the nation in Wichita, Kansas, at the Hoosier Media Network Studios. 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
23: Yeah, buddy, I want to welcome aboard. What is up, my friends? 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Hardin, Montana, AM 1230, The Vigilante, KHDN, KHDNradio.com is their website. Welcome aboard, my friends. You're now going to be joining us every weekend. Yeah, thank you, thank you. 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So you guys are awesome. 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I have heard of Hardin, Montana. When I saw this, I can't put my finger on why I've heard of the name of Hardin, Montana before, but I know the town. I don't know where I know the town from. Maybe it's from a movie or something. I don't know, but welcome aboard, guys. Great to have you on the Hoosier-holic family. If you'll learn really quickly on this program that we are probably a little bit different than other talk shows, as first off, we're live on the weekends, which is really awesome, so we get to cover things unlike anybody else, but we are a little bit edgy, and we do things slightly differently and unveil the layers of the onion and do it in a somewhat sarcastic way at times on this show. So welcome aboard, along with all of our other great radio stations across the country as well. Okay, if you want to reach out to the show, here's how you can do it. 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Let's get into what's trending, because a lot of things happening from this weekend. The tide is turning, my friends, as we look at midterm season 2026.
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23: And this goes from, what, 2 weeks ago, 3 weeks ago, when Democrats in Virginia were really celebrating that they got to redistrict the state of Virginia. And yes, I want to talk about redistricting for just a moment, because there's a little bit different flair as the response has been quite interesting on this. As you know, and let's try and back up just a little bit here, shall we? We had Texas after the election last year. Donald Trump said, hey, maybe we should do some redistricting. We should redraw some lines, make it better reflect what the voting base looked like in 2024 for the presidential race. Obviously, in the state of Texas, it went deeper red, even including districts and counties that were predominantly blue, 90% Hispanic, and have been represented by Democrats for 100 plus years. Went red and went for Donald Trump in that last election. And rightfully so, he said maybe we should make things look a little bit more reflective of the modern times on the way the voting base actually looks. Well, Democrats who have had a history of gerrymandering better than anybody else got very angry about that. Why? Because they're losing grip. Just like when you hold on to a handful of sand and you squeeze really, really tightly, not wanting to let it go, what happens? The grains of the sand slip through your fingers and they started smelling the desperation. So what did they do? They said, no, we're going to counter that by redistricting in Virginia. We're going to redistrict in California. We're going to redraw some lines elsewhere. And they got very angry. Well, that didn't work out too well. Even after Virginia voters ended up voting for their redistricting, going from a 6-5 to a 10-1 congressional map with only one Republican seat, their state Supreme Court this past week ended up shutting that down, and they are losing their mind. I think it's kind of hilarious. I mean, I think it's funny. At the same time, they also lost a seat in Tennessee this week after Tennessee legislators voted for that one because their Louisiana's Supreme Court said that racial gerrymandering, U.S. Supreme Court said Louisiana was racially gerrymandering, and you can redraw lines however you want to based on political differences, not based on skin color and race. And ironically, from Virginia and Louisiana and Tennessee, all of them have been making these claims now that it's not unfair representation because of the political drawing of the lines, but specifically because of Voting Rights Act and Civil Rights Acts and racism and so on and so forth, even to the point now where we're, and I said this a long time ago, and I wish I had the clip to kind of go back to our archives of what we predicted here on this program months ago, where I said we should essentially just gerrymander the heck out of everything now. I mean, we're to the point, we're not even trying to hide it. We're not trying to make it fair on both sides of the aisle. Let's be honest. We're not even trying to make it fair and balanced. We're just trying to get an edge where we can to pick up a seat here and there, which is the way the game of politics is played. You can like it, you can dislike it. That's the reality. That's the way things work. So we should just do it, which is continuing on down the road of a segregated nation, unfortunately. And I don't like that. I don't like the fact that we have a segregated nation. But for a long time, we've realized it's already been that way. If we're having racial congressional districts in the nation, that's not a melting pot for the nation. That's more of a mosaic of a nation, right? Everybody's in their little boxes. You guys live over here. Y'all live over here. You people live over here. And you're all in your own little communities. And we divide each other. We go back to this mindset of tribalism. And then we start bickering amongst each other because we're not commingling together. So therefore, it goes back to this tribal instinct of we don't understand you. Therefore, we don't like you. Therefore, we're going to start hating you. And therefore, we're going to start turning violent against you. And we can go back to this tribal mindset. All because of identity politics, and all because of an identity politics based under the ideology of progressivism, not the Democrat Party in particular, although the Democrat Party historically has been the party of the KKK and so on and so forth. But it's just really an ideological standpoint of identity politics through progressivism. A few people gain control by trying to get others to feud and fight amongst each other. And that's what we're starting to see again. Stacey Abrams, the failed politician out of the state of Georgia, wrapped up this week by really going off the handles and saying that now we don't live in properly represented states because of what Tennessee did, what Alabama's doing, what Louisiana's doing, what Florida just voted on with their redistricting. So she's kind of angry about it all.
0: My parents grew up without the Voting Rights Act. My parents were born in 1949.
1: Yep.
0: They were in 1949. They were in college before the Voting Rights Act passed. And what we have to understand is that there are no longer blue states and red states. There are authoritarian states and democracy states.
23: Oh my.
0: There are states that do not believe in the right of the people to have a say, who want to aggregate power and foment corruption. And there are states that want to guarantee that in this country, we have free and fair elections. We have access to the remedies that democracy is supposed to deliver. And that no matter what goes wrong in one part of the country, that the quality of your citizenship does not depend on your zip code and your geography.
23: Wow. Okay. Oh, lots of breakdown on that one. First off, wow. I mean, my brain hurts to even think that that's how a brain processes the reality around them. That makes my brain hurt a little bit. But let's break some of this down now, because now apparently there are democratic states and there are authoritarian states. It's not red or blue any longer. It is authoritarian in democracy. This is the party that refuses to allow the passage of the SAVE Act to say that we're going to make a free and fair election, that you have the right to vote. We encourage you to vote, but you have to verify yourself based on the one stipulation that the U.S. Supreme Court demands and that the U.S. Constitution demands, which is that you must be a U.S. citizen and that you abide by the jurisdiction of the laws. I mean, that's okay. Two stipulations there. That's it. And since the states don't do that, and in fact, many parts of the country have laws telling you you're specifically not allowed to show an identification, California, hint, hint, wink, wink, that's why we're trying to pass the Save America Act. So that is infringing upon people's right to vote. Then she says, what did she say at the very end there? Something about, we're going to have to play it again later, but she made the point of, we no longer are basing it on identity politics, essentially, but instead we're basing it on your zip code and where you live. Yeah, that's the point of a congressional line, because that's what we're supposed to do with a district for Congress, is you have a district based on a zip code. We try to make the population sizes even, and then we say, hey, this is who I'm going to represent, because these people, for the most part, rural communities or city living or whatever, they have a particular need and a particular interest in what they are asking government to do. So I'm going to represent them properly. But instead, she doesn't want that. She wants the racial divide there. So this is the party that has been fighting every step of the way to make sure that you don't have safe and effective elections. Even, by the way, to the point, the state of Minnesota, let's go up there for just a moment. All the fraud that we've been seeing and witnessing up in the state of Minnesota, those individuals wrapped up this week by not passing, it failed, a bill that would take the deceased citizens of Minnesota off the voter rolls in the state. When the state legislature was debating it this week and was advocating for common sense laws to say, hey, we should remove deceased individuals off the voter rolls, it split 67-67 and failed.
1: Thank you, Mr. Speaker and members. This is just to require the full removal of deceased people from the voters' rolls. And if before you ask, well, nobody deceased is voting, the federal system at SSA has checked registrations and has flagged deceased people registering in the state of Minnesota. It's not a huge thing, but let's take care of it by cleaning up the roll. Oregon is doing it, and other states are doing it, so it's not an unusual thing to do. Let's just vote green.
23: All right, so that was the debate on the floor, kind of common sense. I don't know why we even have to have a law in the first place to say if you've passed away, we need to remove you off the voter rolls in a particular state. That's kind of weird that we have to have that law at all, but we do apparently, and unanimous Democrats voted against it. 67-67, it did not get the one vote majority it needed, or whatever majority that it needed, failed in the state of Minnesota. So now we have the ability for them to continue to have dead, deceased individuals on the voter rolls in the state of Minnesota, because they won't vote to actually clear them off while they're complaining that Republicans are making it, what, more difficult to vote, and that it's racist that we get rid of racial gerrymandering in this nation, because we want our people to only be elected by our people in our little district. And therefore, if you take that away, then it's racism because you have to commingle with other individuals. That's the world that we're living in right now. And I don't think it's going to work. In fact, I kind of laugh at it. It's relatively humorous to me because their entire identity politics and their entire agenda is crumbling. Here's the thing. It's called karma. And when you use the court system as activists, as judges for a really, really long time, eventually it's going to come back to bite you in the you know what. Democrats openly said they were going to use the courts and use federal judges to block the Trump administration and their agenda. And now the Supreme Court and now even state courts are coming back and voting and deciding against policy from Democrats because they've taken it too far and they become way too radical. And now it's coming back to bite them. And now they are calling for an election to reform the court system. That's wild.
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26: It's your Patriot on the Prairie. 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
23: Yeah, it is. Welcome back to it, my friends. Great to have you here for your weekend. Sorry, I'm just doing the Trump dance here in the background. If you're watching our video feed, you can on any of our social media at Hoosier Reason. Again, on there, we have the live feed on social media right now on a few of our different pages, and you can follow all of them to figure out which one it is, because we do bounce around. We try to do it on Facebook, on YouTube, sometimes on Rumble. I keep getting questions about people wanting us to do things on Rumble. I'm working on that one. We do have a Rumble account, but you can find us on there. Twitter sometimes, although we don't have the blue check mark on Twitter because I don't want to pay for it, so therefore they won't let me live stream on there right now. We may do that at some point. Let me know if that's something you want us to do. I don't really know. The entire link, though, you can find all the different social media sites on our website at HoosierReason.com. By the way, here's what's really funny. If you remember, I know we have short-term memories. If you want to go all the way back to 2025 and the special elections that we had seen in 2025, some of the off seats and people stepping down in state legislative races around the nation and the Mamdani race for New York City mayor and a few others, that Democrats were really building and hyping themselves up that they had some momentum because they won some of these off-season elections. Now, they did it by taking close to, I forget, it was 50 to 70, maybe $100 million in loans out for the DNC, the Democrat National Committee. They took out tens of millions of dollars in loans. They weren't getting it fundraising, meaning they're not getting the money in from donors. They had to literally go to like a bank and take out massive amounts of money, or to personal investors and take out massive amounts of money at loans that they were going to have to pay back. So they're trying to catch themselves up now for the midterms. Can you imagine after the election going to Virginia now, the redistricting, do you know how much money they spent on that campaign to get people to vote yes on the redistricting, going from a 6-5 breakup to a 10-1 breakup? Dave, jump on here for a minute. Any guesstimation on how much money they spent in that campaign in Virginia?
12: I bet about $2 million. I'm not good at the campaign stuff, but I bet it was a lot.
23: Yeah. It was a lot. Try $70 million.
12: Whoa!
23: $70 million that Democrats spent on an election in Virginia to do the redistricting that the state Supreme Court just said, nah, no, you're not allowed to do that one. We're going to go back to the original lines of 6-5.
12: Sucks for them.
23: After $70 million, they ended up losing that one, not because they weren't able to brainwash the people to do it after they changed their system a few years ago about how the redistricting was actually done, but no, by the Supreme Court, the state Supreme Court saying, yeah, that's cute, that's nice, but no, you're not allowed to do that. We're going to go back to the original drawing lines on that one. What does this all say as we go into midterms? Well, we just had primary races in Ohio, in Indiana, and in Michigan this past week as well on Tuesday for some of the first primaries. And what happened? There were two takeaways from this past week that ties right into the redistricting and the momentum that Republicans are starting to gain. It shows that, number one, that Republicans are starting to turn out, that we just actually took some time off and that we walked away for a little bit. But it showed that we had some massive turnout in all three of those states in the primary elections. But it showed that we don't just want the status quo. That Donald Trump does still have, regardless of what the media tells us, a very high popularity, at least among Republicans, 95% plus between MAGA and Republican members that support President Donald Trump. And it shows us that if you're stagnant and just want to keep up with the status quo, you're not going to stay in office very long, that we wanted the redistricting, that we want the Trump agenda done, and hint, hint, wink, wink, Congress, as you're working on a reconciliation bill that's going into summertime, you should probably throw as much of the Trump agenda in there to codify the 400-plus executive orders that Trump has done in the past year into that reconciliation bill to tell the American people and the Republican voters especially that you're doing what you promised you were going to do. Why? Because Indiana alone had five of their state legislative senators, their incumbent, get booted out in the primaries because they voted against redistricting in that state of Indiana. And that means Republicans said either do the bidding that we need to get done and be proactive, or you're out. No more just sitting around and doing absolutely nothing. This should be a wake-up call, and it's really exciting for the Republican movement moving forward. Lots more coming up. Stay here.
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15: News.
3: I'm Mary Rose. Iran has sent its response to the latest U.S. ceasefire proposal to Pakistani mediators, focusing on permanently ending the war. The U.S. has been waiting for Iran's response to a proposal to end the war, reopen the Strait of Hormuz, and address Iran's nuclear program. Meanwhile, a drone ignited a fire on a ship off Qatar, while the UAE and Kuwait reported drones entering their airspace. The first passengers to be evacuated from the hantavirus-hit cruise ship anchored near Spain's Canary Islands arrived Sunday afternoon in Madrid. They are being taken to a military hospital to quarantine. Spanish nationals were the first to leave the ship, which is anchored in Tenerife. Planes carrying French and Canadian nationals left later Sunday, and a Dutch plane was due to depart with the Germans, Belgians, and Greeks. This is SRN News.
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17: Now, your official FM 92.7 The Answer weather forecast.
18: Tonight, expect a chance of showers early this evening with partial clearing later on, leading to a low of 44. Tomorrow will bring mostly cloudy skies with a possibility of a passing shower, reaching a high of 62. I'm meteorologist Jason Caterina on FM 92.7 and AM 1400. 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
23: Into it. Great to have you here for your weekend edition of the program. Always appreciate it as usual. Plenty to talk about this weekend. And we are officially wrapping up Small Business Week in the nation. The Trump administration giving a speech on, what, Monday or Tuesday this week on small business, the importance of small business and the economic driver in this nation. Because small business, for those that don't know, a business being less than 500 employees, is really the main economic driver in this nation. And where are we at with the incentives for them getting the economy back on going and the golden age of America that Donald Trump talks about? That's what we're going to do with our next guest on the program.
1: Let's go to the Red State Spirits Hotline.
23: That's right. Red State Spirits Hotline, theredstatespirits.com. 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Happy to have on here our partners on the program, Americans for Prosperity, americansforprosperity.org. Good to have back on the show. He's the Senior Fiscal Policy Fellow for AFP, Mr. Kurt Couchman. Kurt, how are you, my friend?
2: Hey, Andy, I am doing pretty well. How about you?
23: Hey, it's a great day. It's always great to have you on the show for sure. Let's start off with Small Business Week because we are wrapping that one up. President Trump, Monday or Tuesday, I want to say this week, gave his speech on small business, the importance of it, where they are the majority of the economic drivers in this nation. And he's been doing what he could, obviously, with the One Big Beautiful Bill that you guys really pushed for this past year to allow better economic drivers for small business workers and the owners themselves. Are we doing better at focusing on a better economic environment and better regulatory environment or lack thereof for small businesses across the nation?
2: Yeah, we are doing better, especially on the tax front. And also, there's a lot of regulatory relief that has come out of this administration and in a number of states. So that's great to see. On the One Big Beautiful Bill Act or the Working Families Tax Cuts Act, as you prefer, there were a couple of provisions that were really key for small businesses. First of all was the permanence for what's called the Section 199A for small businesses. It's a lower tax rate to make sure that they can maintain competition and be competitive with larger businesses. And then also the ability to write off in real time for tax purposes any investments that you make in machinery, plant, equipment. Previously you had to write off or deduct these things over a long period of time. And so you had to have like all this different complicated stuff about, you know, however many years for this thing and however many years for that thing. It was just a big mess. And this just simplifies and makes it easier and faster to make the investments that make workers more productive and makes all of our lives better.
23: Yeah. Yeah, we're working in the right direction, which is really nice. Now, the regulation side, and you and I have talked about this quite a bit before, the regulations over small business, over business in general, but we are seeing a shift in how different government agencies interpret their role and their responsibilities. And we've seen that. It was a great hearing with Lee Zeldin with the EPA and talking about the Loper-Bright case, saying that we're kind of changing how we interpret the laws and in regulatory power from the federal government. That side of things, has that been getting better as well over private industry?
2: It started to. Yeah, I mean, it takes time for these things to work their way through. The Loper-Bright case was really important because what it said was that judges actually have to judge whether an agency is following the letter of the law. And before they would just say, well, you know, if it seems kind of reasonable, we'll just like assume the agencies are doing the right thing, which is not how judging is supposed to work. The judges are supposed to make sure that the laws are being followed. And so there are a number of different cases that are citing that Loper-Bright precedent. And so we're getting better and better results. We've historically seen sort of a ping pong between, you know, Republican and Democratic administrations with respect to how a particular law is going to be interpreted. But I think that's going to narrow pretty considerably once, you know, this new way of thinking works its way through. Well, this is the best reading of the law. And so no, you know, Democratic administration, whatever comes next, can't just like radically reinterpret something because the Biden administration did it or the Obama administration did it. It's going to be a lot more locked in, a lot more predictability to business.
23: Yeah, that's going to be really nice. Let's talk about the economy as we are right now. We saw the first quarter inflation a little bit higher than what we had anticipated, job growth a little bit lower than what we the GDP growth a little bit lower than what we had anticipated, but still overall not bad compared to what we just went through over the past 4 years. Obviously, the conflict with Iran throwing a wrench in that system. But we keep hearing about these rumors and the fear mongering from the quote unquote economic experts and the business leaders in the mainstream media saying that we're on the road to a recession this year. While on the other hand, Donald Trump says that we're on the tip of the golden age of America. From your mindset, Kurt, where are we at economically right now?
2: Well, there are headwinds, but there's also tailwinds. I mean, some of the deregulation or regulatory right-sizing is a better way to put it. Some of the tax permanency are definitely tailwinds that will help the economy out. The tariffs and the oil shock, or it's not just oil, but the commodity shock from the war with Iran or the attacks on Iran, whatever you want to call it, those are creating a lot of uncertainty. They're disrupting supply lines. And we just put out a statement at Americans for Prosperity saying, hey, let's get a quick resolution to this conflict and then focus on making things as affordable as possible for the American people, whether it's energy or healthcare or housing, education. I mean, down the line, there's a bunch of places where regulations are driving up costs unnecessarily, and then a bunch of subsidies are driving up the costs for the people that aren't getting the subsidies, even if the people who are getting the subsidies are, of course, you know, paying less out of pocket themselves. But in terms of the inflation numbers, it really does reflect the big oil shock and the commodity shock because of the Iran situation. If you look outside of the energy portfolio, then prices didn't really go up very much. We do still have inflationary pressure in the pipeline because of the high federal debt burden. The Federal Reserve is sort of stuck between a rock and a hard place between interest rates and inflation. And so we need to get spending under control to reduce that pressure as well.
23: Yeah, well, spending is always going to be an issue, and we've always tried to work on that one. We're still not where we're needing to be, because right now we're still sitting at, what, close to $7 trillion in spending, right? The $2 trillion that we saw since the COVID pandemic that they put in, they haven't taken that away. And it doesn't sound like, because typical government, it doesn't sound like that's going to be going away anytime soon, is it?
2: Yeah, I mean, we're actually a little above $7 trillion. I do tend to prefer using the measure of things compared to the economy, the size of the economy. Yeah. And even there, spending is higher now than it was before the pandemic. It's about 23% of GDP. Revenue has been about 17% of GDP going back, 50 years or so. I mean, it goes up and down with the business cycle, but about 17%. So it's really spending that has grown beyond historical norms. And so we've got to go through and find the waste, the fraud, the abuse, all the low-value stuff that's there so that we don't have to have a massive tax increase on the American people.
23: Yeah. You mentioned the fraud. We are starting to expose a lot of it, hundreds of billions of dollars that we're starting to see in Minnesota and California. And now we saw a breaking story in Texas and in Ohio. So all over the place. Theoretically, I know we don't know the exact amount, and we always need to try and weed this out, but theoretically, how much fraud is in the system, do you think, and how much would that be saving our national budget on a regular basis?
2: Yeah, I mean, the Government Accountability Office, which is basically the federal government's auditor, they estimate that it's, you know, $400 billion a year, plus or minus $100 billion. It's hard to get a handle on it. But like that includes, I mean, that's really just egregious stuff.
23: Yeah.
2: There are other things that aren't justified that, you know, it's not like waste, fraud, and abuse in the way that people usually think of it, but it's not actually providing net benefits to the American people. It's special interest subsidies. It's, you know, retirement benefits for people that are loaded and don't need it. There's all kinds of things out there, would make sense to pare back in order to, you know, keep the federal government from going insolvent and creating a fiscal crisis that crushes all of us.
23: Golly, just to think, $400 to $500 billion in fraud, that's our taxpayer money. And I know that compared to the federal debt, compared to the federal budget on a regular basis, it's not massively substantial that's going to balance our budget. But any dollar that's going into fraud for our taxpayer money is a little excessive. And almost $500 billion, that kind of blows my mind.
2: That is massive. I mean, even in like federal budget numbers, that's a massive amount. Because if you were able to squeeze, let's say it's $500 billion out of the system, well, then you're halfway to balancing the non-interest budget. And so that means like that's how you can actually stabilize the debt burden and start to reduce it over time.
23: Yeah.
2: So like that's great. If you can do that, take money away from fraudsters and cheats, like that's awesome. And that means that you don't have to make as many adjustments on other people that or at least more deserving than that.
23: Right, exactly. Yeah, it's crazy. We're talking with Kurt Couchman, a senior fiscal policy fellow for Americans for Prosperity, our great partners here on the program, AmericansForProsperity.org. As we talk about trying to weed out fraud, trying to get our budget under control, we have to celebrate, kind of, the Department of Homeland Security back up and open for the most part after their passage of I guess, a mini reconciliation bill. I know they're working on some other stuff, but talk about this process and how we allowed this to go to the longest government shutdown with more than 75 days before we decided to actually fund a particular branch of the federal government.
2: Yeah, we've sort of had a rolling shutdown this year. Remember, we had the longest one ever for everything from all of October and into November.
23: Yep.
2: And then we've had this one that has applied to programs that are funded under the Department of, under the Homeland Security Appropriations Bill. And that just ended for a little bit. that only goes through May 22nd. So in another 2 weeks, we could be looking at a shutdown for that again, potentially. But that covered everything that Homeland Security Approach covers, except for portions of immigration and customs enforcement and customs and border protection, because there were funds for that in the One Big Beautiful Bill Act. And Republicans in the Senate and the House are moving forward with

0: it.
1: Yeah, that would be nice, and stopping holding that leverage over the American people and punishing us for their agenda, which is crazy. Kurt, hang on the line. Got to take a break. It is the Voice Reasons Weekend Edition. Lots more coming up.
2: This is the Voice of Reason with Andy Hoosier.
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1: 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Hey, it's Andy Hoosier. And as you know, on this show, it's all about the American spirit. 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
2: With Andy Hoosier.
3: Yeah, welcome back to the program. Great to have you here. We got one segment left as we're wrapping things up for this hour of the show. Our great friends over at Americans for Prosperity, AmericansForProsperity.org. You can also find their affordability plan on their website where you can put pressure on your elected official in your area and make sure we focus on affordability and tax reform and the golden age of America as we move through election season. We're hanging out with Kirk Couchman, Senior Fiscal Policy Fellow for AFP. Real quickly, before we shift gears and go on to the next thing, it's so wild that we saw two shutdowns now, the largest one back in October, November last year, and the 75-day one this year, and Democrats using that leverage and not getting anything out of it. You would think if you're going to punish the American people, you'd at least get something. I don't think they got anything out of these.
4: Yeah, that's right. I mean, shutdown leverage doesn't exist. It's a phantom. You know, I worked for Freedom Caucus members when I worked in the House of Representatives, and they thought they could use it to, you know, defund Obamacare and defund Planned Parenthood and whatnot, and it never worked, and I told them it wasn't going to work because, you know, game theory. And they got mad, but I was right. So, one thing that's really cool is that Kansas became the fourth state last year to prevent government shutdowns. And it made a significant impact on the budget process this year. Maybe not quite as much in terms of top line numbers, but in the way that the people didn't feel as much pressure to like go along with bad ideas.
3: Right.
4: And so they were able to like avoid some of the nonsense that otherwise could have slipped in there. So, you know, that's encouraging for the first year actually like living with it. And then hopefully going forward, it will lead to better and better results over time.
3: Yeah, it's what it's about. It's a crazy time. Let's shift gears a little bit and let's go into summertime, the outlook of midterm season. Obviously, because it's an election year, we're going to see a lot of politics play into the budgetary process, and that could be good, that could be bad, but that's going to be the reality of it. We've heard that we could be doing a reconciliation bill by the summertime. We'll see what that looks like. We had the budgetary process that obviously ends in September going into the new fiscal year for October. And obviously with the leverage that we just talked about, Democrats potentially shutting down government or holding the budgetary process hostage until after the midterm election. What do you anticipate happening throughout this crazy election year and going into summertime budget process time?
4: Well, the appropriators in the House are, God bless them, trying to advance the 12 appropriations bills. They always start out on such a positive note. And it will, you know, we'll have a crunch time in September where we see if we can get any of those enacted before the new fiscal year. Some people think that Schumer is going to try to shut the federal government down right before the midterm elections. I think that's entirely plausible. Before that, there could be an attempt at a third reconciliation bill, but it gets tough, especially during an election season when members have primaries and members are starting to think about the general election. And with such a narrow margin in both houses, but especially the House, is it possible? Sure. Is it really, really, really tough? Oh, yeah.
3: Yeah.
4: So if they can pull that rabbit out of the hat, it'll be pretty impressive. And then I guess the question is, what happens after the elections during the lame duck period? Will we have an omnibus? If so, what could be attached to it? Could we actually start fixing the process by like flipping things onto an omnibus bill? I mean, maybe there's a lot of possibilities.
3: Yeah.
4: There's so much that's uncertain right now.
3: Well, and correct me if I'm wrong here. I don't know the legalities and the technicalities of how some of these reconciliation bills go, but this is an opportunity for Republicans and conservatives, right? I mean, if they're going to try to show that they're productive and doing lots of things, then a reconciliation bill, they don't need the supermajority and the filibuster vote in the Senate. So therefore they could really throw in a lot of their agenda for the most part, get it done and be able to use that on the campaign trail to say, look at what we've been able to do, and then go into the budget process, you know, pointing fingers at Democrats if they try to shut down the government.
4: Yeah, so I know all the intricacies of this stuff, but I don't want to bore your listeners. but the reality is that, you know, we've got 218 Republicans and 212 Democrats in the House right now.
3: Yeah.
4: And then there's a number of vacancies. So that makes it really, really hard to get consensus because there are moderate members, there are mainstream members, there are conservative members. Some of them have already lost primaries, and so they're already, you know, on their way towards retirement. Others, you know, are trying to position themselves for really competitive seats. With all the redistricting, there are Republican members who are trying to get reelected in what are now Democrat-leaning districts. And so this scrambles the calculation and makes it just really hard to build consensus on things. I mean, I can imagine an amazing reconciliation bill that would, you know, fix all kinds of stuff, but getting the votes for it is always the challenge.
3: The battle continues, right? That's what the frustrating part is. The battle rages on every single time, and it's really crazy. It's Kurt Couchman, Americans for Prosperity, americansforprosperity.org. Plenty to talk about economically. I know it's an important issue, and that's why we like to focus so much time on it here on this program. We can't wait to get you back on the show, my friend. Let's do another update real soon.
4: That sounds great. Looking forward to it.
3: Yeah, likewise. Always appreciate it. Kurt Couchman, Senior Fiscal Policy Fellow over at Americans for Prosperity, and we'll get him back on again soon. The economic conversation will be a main driving factor to people in the polls during election season and go crazy during the summertime. We'll talk about that more later. Until then, we're out of time. We're back at it. Before you know it, it's The Voice Reason. I'm Andy Hoosier. We'll see you on the radio. Bye. Hey, it's Andy Hoosier. You know, when I get off the air every day, the battle for me against limited government, censorship, and even unfactual content is far from over. That's why now I'm so happy to say that the Hoosier Media Network is giving you more opportunity to catch The Voice of Reason along with other great shows and podcasts. 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
9: News this hour from Town Hall. I'm Gary Rose. The shaky ceasefire in the Iran war is being tested again. A cargo ship caught fire Sunday after being hit by an unknown projectile off Qatar's coast, and Kuwait's military reported an attack by drones without specifying where they came from. The attacks were the latest threats to a month-old ceasefire, which the Trump administration says remains in effect. It has faced difficulties with Iran redistricting traffic through the Strait of Hormuz and the U.S. imposing a blockade of Iranian ports. Senator Tom Cotton is amazed by the claim by Trump critics that Iran military is winning the war.
10: All their friends have been killed. They're afraid of being killed. They're afraid to turn on their phones because they think a bomb is going to drop on them the minute they do. Their Navy is sunk to the bottom of the sea. They have no air defenses left. And we've vastly degraded their missile and drones, as well as their manufacturing capabilities to replace those things. It doesn't exactly look like a victory to me.
9: Cotton, an Arkansas Republican, made his comments to the Salem Radio Network. The White House is touting the latest jobs report.
11: After the government reported that America's employers delivered a surprising 115,000 new jobs last month, the White House said in a statement, "The April jobs report, smashing expectations thanks to robust private sector growth, is yet another sign that the American economy remains on a solid trajectory under President Trump." It added, America added 12,600 factory construction jobs in April, as trillions in investments continue pouring into American manufacturing.
9: Correspondent Ron Taylor. Health officials are evacuating passengers from a cruise ship in the Canary Islands after a deadly hantavirus outbreak. Spanish authorities say the MV Hondius cruise ship arrived at the city of Tenerife this morning. More at townhall.com.
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5: Now, your official FM 92.7 The Answer weather forecast.
13: Tonight, expect partly cloudy skies with chilly temperatures dropping to a low of 42. Tomorrow will bring cool weather with a mix of clouds and sunshine, reaching a high of 59. Tomorrow night will be mainly clear and chilly with a low of 40. I'm meteorologist Jason Caterina on FM 92.7 and AM 1400. 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
3: Oh, yes, it is. What is up, my friends? Welcome into it. It is your weekend edition of the program. It is so great to have you along for the ride. Plenty to talk about, man. There is a lot that's been going on this week, and I know what you're thinking. You're thinking, Andy, You've not spent a lot of time on one of your favorite topics out there, and by golly, we're going to get to it this hour, because why the heck not? And that is, of course, the big bombshell, and I say that in air quotes, bombshell news that dropped in information and documents that were dropped on Friday morning regarding what? Regarding some of the weird stuff that's going on in society. So we'll break all that down in just a little bit. Welcome into the show as usual, broadcasting out of the heart of the nation in Wichita, Kansas, with so many great radio affiliates coming out of the Hoosier Media Network studios, doing our thing.
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3: Like we do every single weekend on the show. Dave, our great producer down in Dallas, what is up, my friend? 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Oh, I forgot. I should have, because we have our video stream going here, and with the topic we're going to talk about, my intern that's sitting behind me, intern is in my green-headed alien named Cornelius. He's sitting behind me, and I was going to bring him up here right up front and center and have him sit on the desk with me while we have this conversation. So I might have to grab him in just a minute, but yeah, that's where we're going today. That's right. Welcome into it. Great to have you. If you want to find more information, you can go on our website, HoosierReason.com, HOOSERReason.com, our social media with the same handle. And of course, if you want the podcast of the show, which, by the way, cue up the applause here, Dave, we have officially matched the entire number of downloads of our podcast from the entire year of 2025. It is now the, what, middle of May, beginning of May, end of April, beginning of May. We have already hit that number for this year already. The whole number of downloads from last year. That's pretty incredible. So thank you for that. Holy cow. You guys are rock stars. You're awesome. I, again, completely humbled the fact that you listen to me drivel on every day and talk about these issues and keep you somewhat entertained. I can't thank you enough for that. Yeah, we've already hit all of the download numbers from last year. So we're already surpassing that, and it's not even the middle of the second quarter of 2026. So thank you guys for that. Again, you can find us on any of your favorite podcasting sites. We're all over the place, typing in the full name of the show, The Voice of Reason with Andy Hoosier. All right, bottom of the hour, we're going to chat with our great new partners on the program with Red State Spirits, redstatespirits.com. If you are watching the video feed behind me, in between Cornelius, my green-headed alien intern, we have the entire lineup of their adult beverages, their True American Bourbon, their True American Vodka, their True American Gin, their True American Rum. All of it is there. We have the entire collection, and I'm telling you, it's not only tasting delicious, it is also a collector's item. You're going to want these bottles just to collect. They are the coolest looking things. They have an amazing artist. The bottles are high quality and high class, and it's just really good stuff. They're great partners with us here. They're now partnering with us on our phone line, our hotline. So anytime we have a guest on the hotline, it is what?
20: Let's go to the Red State Spirits hotline.
3: Well, that's right. That's what you're hearing. So we're going to chat with them about their business. Also, because we are wrapping up the Small Business Week in this nation, we're going to talk about small business in general, the beverage industry, the taxes, regulation of what federal government does to control the alcohol industry, and more. So it'll be a fascinating conversation. Looking forward to chatting with them in just a little bit. First and foremost, though, big news of the week.
20: It's your week in review.
3: Yeah. Are you aware, Dave, are you ready for another global virus pandemic? Are you ready for the hantavirus?
21: I am ready.
3: You are ready, man. We are ready to go. The hantavirus making its appearance. I live in Kansas, just north of us in Nebraska. Apparently, a few of the people that were on the cruise on the coast of Africa that got the hantavirus live in Nebraska. So they're going through their thing, and everybody's in panic. Now, here's the thing. I say everybody's in panic. The media is creating a state of panic. Are we going into the next pandemic? Are you prepared for the next one? And according to the Daily Mail, and was it the Daily Wire, I want to say, reported it? I'll have to bring it up again and see. They said that now pharmaceutical scientists are already working on some type of vaccine for the hantavirus. Now, I know. Are you ready for that one? Now, according, and I will give credit to the World Health Organization, they wrapped up this week releasing a statement and saying, no, this is completely different from what we went through with the COVID pandemic. It transmits itself in a completely different way. This is not airborne. You have to get it by breathing in dust or being around rat droppings or rat urine in some fashion, rodents being around in just really bad, filthy environments that you would actually have to breathe this in order to get this. And it is relatively dangerous. It is relatively bad for you, but it's not like the airborne virus, like the COVID coronavirus.
22: This is not coronavirus. This is a very different virus
19: We know this virus, hantaviruses have been around for quite a while. There's a lot of detail that we know. I'm going to ask NIH to come in and say this, but I want to be unequivocal here. This is not SARS-CoV-2. This is not the start of a COVID pandemic. This is an outbreak that we see on a ship. There's a confined area. We have 5 confirmed cases so far. We completely understand why these questions are coming, and we are trying to provide all of the information that we can. That's why we're having a press conference here, to give accurate information, and we're grateful for all of those out there who are asking these types of questions. But this is not the same situation we were in 6 years ago. It doesn't spread the same way, like coronaviruses do. It's very different. It's that close, intimate contact that we've seen. And most hantaviruses don't transmit between people at all. Most hantaviruses are transmitted from rodents or their feces or their saliva, or droppings, to people.
3: All right. So there you have it. That's from the World Health Organization themselves, trying to calm people down. It's all going to be okay. The media is running with it. And of course, Big Pharma is running with it. We need to get a vaccine out there. And you know that somebody's going to be out there waiting desperately to say, I can't wait to get the vaccine. And they're going to be waiting out the lines in CVS to try and get their shot for something that is really a very rare thing to get. In fact, according to Dr. Robert Malone, that you have a better chance of getting hit by lightning 5 to 7 times before you get this hantavirus because of just where it comes from. So the pandemic, the new pandemic of 2026, as the media focuses on the new paranoia. Speaking of paranoia, I want to go to the topic. It's the weekend. We got to have some fun, keep it somewhat lighthearted, and do this thing. So I want to, I've been going through it now. I have not finished all of these, but I said on Friday on the program that I was not going to comment on it until I had a chance to read through a lot of these documents that have been released, with one of our favorite topics on the program.
21: Weird news of the day.
3: There we go. All right. And as I slide across the studio here, I have my, there we go. Dave, I have Cornelius. He is with me. He is sitting up on desk, ready to go. We're going to put him in the, there we go. Going to put him in the shot for everybody to see as we do this on the video feed on there. And of course, our great radio partners across the nation. So let's do the UFO disclosure issue, shall we? Have you, Dave, had a chance to read through any of these documents uploaded to the Department of War's website?
22: Not yet.
3: Not yet. All right. There are roughly 160-ish documents that were uploaded, and anybody can read these. They're uploaded as PDF files on war.gov/UFO. Very simple. War.gov/UFO. War being the Department of War .gov/UFO. And you can see all these documents. I have been reading through them as much as I can. They go anywhere from relatively current documents all the way back to 1947 and around the time of the first crash that we had. So of quote unquote UFOs or unidentified objects in some fashion. Here's the thing. According to some UFO experts and people that have been waiting for this issue for a very long time, they say they are extremely disappointed in what's actually been released. Richard Doland, who's been on this issue for a while, said the same thing, that apparently it just wasn't what people were hoping would actually be released.
23: We have just had what's being described as a release of UFO or UAP files from Washington, D.C. And a lot of people have been reacting to this already. There's been, there was some excitement, definitely a lot of disappointment in the aftermath of it. A lot of speculation about what all of this means. So I decided to do something very simple. I just went through the material, as much of it as I could. Not all of it, but enough to get a very clear sense of what we are dealing with. And what I would like to do here is just walk you through what I have seen. Not with hype, but not with dismissal either. I did look at a number of comments on some other videos and descriptions of this. And there's definitely a lot of anger and disappointment among people in the UFO community.
3: Okay, so here's the thing. I don't know why people are very angry about this. I'm the eternal optimist. I'm always happy. Moving in any direction with government disclosure is a good thing. And it's not just with the UFO UAP issue. It's with any certified document, any secret, any classified material, because we have way overly classified everything at the federal level. So any bit of transparency is good news. And I'm happy with it. Now, is it what we were hoping for? Are we going to see actual pictures of ETs? Are we going to see actual high definition 4K video of UFOs right next to us from the cockpit of a fighter jet? We haven't seen those yet. The videos that were released first thing on Friday morning, and Fox News was all excited. Peter Ducey was at the White House. I got the hard drive. I got it right here. And we showed some video. not really much more than what we had already seen, just different videos of about the same stuff, of something far away in a distance, a little dot that was moving in a very strange pattern. And we're like, oh, I don't know what that is. That's about all we got. I wasn't as necessarily impressed with the video as I was with some of the documents that are on the websites. And by documents, I mean some of the testimony of debriefings from astronauts or from fighter jet pilots that, or from just members of the military seeing it on a military base, where they recorded what they had witnessed of a saucer-shaped object, of UFOs hovering over a base, of what they experienced. In fact, one of them even classified and described 3 to 3.5 foot tall beings in suits and a helmet, in a space helmet. So, I mean, there's some information there, not what I think a lot of people were hoping for, but remember, this is going to happen in a tiered step fashion. This is not going to all happen all at once. This comes after, by the way, earlier this week, when a group of religious leaders in the nation went to the White House to witness some of the video that Anna Paulina Luna, congresswoman from Florida, had been advocating to release, where they are high definition. They are pretty wild. And she said she's advocating for those to be released publicly. And her words, we cannot say on radio FCC approved airwaves, that it will mess you up when you see these. After these religious leaders saw those, the response that we've gotten publicly now is saying that they are concerned people will lose their faith in God or in their religion when they see these, because it will challenge their faith. I don't believe that. I talked about that as a segment throughout the weekday program. You can go back to the podcast and listen to that. I do not believe that that's going to happen, because if you understand your faith enough that this isn't really a bad thing. They're not demons. They're not demonic entities. They're not super evil to scare you in any fashion. We're just not prepared to see them. And if you read through the Bible, then you can recognize that this has been happening for a long time, and we just didn't know how to put it into perspective. But the documents themselves have some interesting stuff in them. They have personal testimony from one of them. This is from a staff sergeant talking about an object in the sky over a military base, July 6th of 1947. At 20:45, so 8:45 at night, where they started seeing a flying disc outside, immediately went out to see the front yard, observing the object. The object appeared to be west of Birmingham, traveling in the southwestern direction, and said that they were going roughly 600 miles an hour, completely more than, especially in 1947, what anybody was capable of actually doing. There was some documents released as well about individuals writing, which is now ironically was classified, now declassified, people writing about people that had made testimony publicly about observing these things, and then they quote unquote knew too much, and then they disappeared because of the quote unquote men in suits in some fashion. So there is some information, but it's not the definitive confirmation that I think a lot have been looking for. I say, as the eternal optimist, that's okay. More will be coming out. This is just stage one of many of these dumps. Lots more coming up. Stay here.
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22: This is Seth Leibson for townhall.com. Talking politics with your average young male these days, chances are you will hear all kinds of odd theories coming from the Pied Pipers of Podcastistan. You will hear them mentioning experts nobody heard of until about 10 minutes ago, or until they were discovered by these podcasters because of their contrary and often conspiratorial thinking. Young men especially are attracted to this novel wisdom, and they are so prone because, as they will tell you, mainstream institutions have been untruthful over the years. But because some institutions that we used to rely on and respect have been taken over by partisanship and been wrong, doesn't mean that all normative thinking and scholarship is a lie or cannot be trusted, or that people nobody have ever heard of are the replacement for true wisdom. We dismiss and ignore this fallacious thinking at our collective peril. The task of the serious is to be able to discern truth from fiction and greatness from mediocrity. In these critical times, that task has never been more important than now. I'm Seth Leibson.
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3: 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You can find all the information there. In fact, I believe she may be joining us next weekend to talk about her story and journey to what became a master herbalist that she does, and now all the great products that she makes as she put them to market, which was very daunting task for her because it was predominantly just to, you know, take care of us as a family, and people loved it. It works, and she went to market with it, and it has been an insane response. Looking forward to chatting with her here soon on the program. You can visit online again at HoosierHealth.com. UFO disclosure, UAP disclosure, government disclosure in general. Look, we're getting better at it. We are starting to get some baby steps. The problem with this is that we're going to have to deal with not only government bureaucracy, but private defense contractors. If that's where all this information, the really juicy stuff, the advanced technology, zero point energy, anti-gravity stuff, even maybe the beings themselves, who knows, but a lot of it has been pawned off to the private sector, so that way they're not part of the Open Records Act and we can't get it. This is going to be a challenge, but any step is in the right direction. Apparently this is only stage one of more documents that will be released relatively soon from the Trump administration and the Department of War. All right, we got a few minutes here, but we do have some breaking news. Oh, sorry, that's the wrong one. Let's
25: Weird News of the Day.
3: Well, that was your Weird News of the Day segment. Thank you very much. Now let's get into breaking news here.
25: What's trending today?
3: All right, so headline, Fox News this weekend is reporting that Vladimir Putin of the nation of Russia has officially announced that he believes the war with Ukraine may, quote, be coming to an end relatively soon. Now, this weekend was the kickoff of a new ceasefire. It began today, set to go through Monday, a three-day ceasefire between Vladimir Putin and Volodymyr Zelensky. Now, every time we've tried this before, it hasn't worked very well. And even though Vladimir Putin would come to the U.S., went to Alaska, remember, did the whole red carpet thing, Donald Trump taunting him by having the fighter jets fly right overhead as they were walking down the red carpet. I thought that was hilarious. Well done, President Trump. Very clever on that front. And Putin sits there and says, oh, yeah, we're going to stop bombing. We're not going to bomb civilians. We're going to start backing off a little bit, start having a negotiation. And as he's saying that, would literally have soldiers blowing up apartment complexes in Ukraine. You can't trust him. And then Volodymyr Zelensky out there just begging to keep the conflict going so he can get more money into his country. It's been a disaster across the board. But according to Fox News, the ceasefire has at least held up so far this weekend. And according to a report that he said to journalists, according to Reuters, Vladimir Putin has said, quote, I think the matter is coming to an end. The word comes days after the Trump administration announced the 3-day ceasefire to celebrate the Soviet Union's victory in World War II, as well as the massive prisoner exchange between both Ukraine and Russia. So there you have it. Could we actually be seeing some type of ceasefire between them? And could there be the end? Now, look, obviously, Iran has been taking front center stage with the conversation. Israel has been taking front and center stage with the battle in Gaza and the Palestinians and the whole protest that we saw in the United States. And most progressives have forgot about waving the Ukrainian flag, saying we need to give them anything without question whatsoever, because if we don't, then we're a horrible partner and we shouldn't be backing off. And we need to allow this conflict to continue because Russia is the most evil thing on the face of the earth, which I agree. Russia is a terrible nation and we don't like communism. And we can't trust Vladimir Putin, and they are trying to be a powerhouse of the globe. But obviously, if they can't even take over Ukraine, then we can show that it's more talk than actual action. But that doesn't mean that we should just, you know, carte blanche open-endedly say, here's a check, Ukraine, do whatever you want, because you can see how well that's actually worked out in that nation. So we want the war to end. And as Donald Trump campaigned on the fact that he just wants to people to stop dying, that's been his main goal. It went on for so many years under the Biden administration. If Donald Trump is able to end this conflict, that is going to be a major notch in the belt and a major victory for the Trump administration. We'll see whether this one holds and whether it actually happens continuously or not. It's supposed to end on Monday. Maybe we can extend it out. We'll see. But if Vladimir Putin's talking about it now with the ceasefire, I think that's a good sign. Really exciting. All right, lots more coming up around the corner. Stay here.
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8: Rose. Iran has sent its response to the latest U.S. ceasefire proposal to Pakistani mediators, focusing on permanently ending the war. The U.S. has been waiting for Iran's response to a proposal to end the war, reopen the Strait of Hormuz, and address Iran's nuclear program. Meanwhile, a drone ignited a fire on a ship off Qatar while the UAE and Kuwait reported drones entering their airspace. The UAE blamed Iran for the attack. Iran has used drones for strikes since the war began with the U.S. and Israeli attacks in February. The first passengers to be evacuated from the hantavirus-hit cruise ship anchored near Spain's Canary Islands, and they arrived Sunday afternoon in Madrid. They are being taken to military hospital to quarantine. Spanish nationals were the first to leave the ship, which is anchored off Tenerife. This is SRN News.
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11: Tonight, expect partly cloudy skies with chilly temperatures dropping to a low of 42. Tomorrow will bring cool weather with a mix of clouds and sunshine, reaching a high of 59. Tomorrow night will be mainly clear and chilly with a low of 40. I'm meteorologist Jason Katerina on FM 92.7 and AM 1400. 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
3: Yeah, welcome back to the program. Great to have you here for your weekend edition of the show, man. Plenty of things going on this weekend and from this past week. I'm trying to just wrap my head around everything that's happened because there's plenty to cover, and you know we're never going to get to all of it, but it is the weekend. I want to step aside from the politics for just a moment and just sit back and enjoy. We'll talk a little bit of politics and the industry overall, but I have been waiting to talk about this for a while. As you know, we have great new affiliates on the program, new stations coming on board all the time, and great new partner on the show as well. I have been so excited to chat with him on the air as we go to our...
25: Let's go to the Red State Spirits Hotline.
3: That's right, our friends over at RedStateSpirits.com, the new spirits that you are going to enjoy between their bourbon, their true American bourbon, their true American vodka, gin, and rum. And to talk about that, on what they're doing, their business, the industry as a whole, overall, really excited to have on the program to chat about it. One of the co-owners and co-founders of Red State Spirits, the man himself, Jake Bradfield. Jake, how are you, my friend?
0: Andy, I tell you, I love hearing that Red State Spirits Hotline. That is just too cool. We could not be happier to be supporting the voice of reason and being with you and your in this audience. It's a great place to be.
3: Well, I appreciate that very much, my friend. You and I, we've been talking, we've been friends for about a year now or so, and you came into the Wichita market locally where I'm flagshipped here, and we've been staying in touch all throughout the year. You guys have been growing, and even the growing pains that have been difficult, because we'll get into it throughout the program today, but you guys have been going through some growing pains because apparently you're extremely controversial. How dare you put a controversial figure on your bottles of your beverages?
0: My gosh, right? The idea that the First Amendment would cover political satire, since when? Now, obviously, I'm being sarcastic, but it is. We made a statement that we believe in, which, and then we made it a satirical statement, because let's be honest, if you look at our bottles, they're obviously intended to be a joke.
3: Right.
0: Trump's head is not on Mount Rushmore, as an example. that's obvious. There's not even a mountain there in real life, right? So we're making a statement that the true American spirit that is cannot be silenced. And you need to be able to say that out loud, even if it rubs some people the wrong way.
3: Yeah.
0: And that's okay. That's part of the glorious democracy.
3: That's the great way, the American way for sure. Talk about the startup of this, because for those that don't know, your True American Vodka was the first one that came out a couple of years ago. And that was the fight after the assassination attempt in Butler County. That bottle is so beautiful. I love it, with the American flag on the background, with the Trump and the colors that you have on there. That was the first one you guys came out with. Like you said, now you have your other ones that we'll get into in a minute, but all different variants of this. Before even the iconic picture that you put on the bottle, talk about the startup of this business and where this all came from. Where this idea come from?
0: Long time in the making. Much which shouldn't come as a surprise to any listeners here, but the underhanded silence of reason, silence of the common sense viewpoint of some very basic human things was getting more and more noticeable. So I did an entire career in the Army, loved it, quite happy. They did great things for me. I hope I did great things for them. But you saw it even starting to creep in there, which I know much later they did. But I couldn't just stand by and kind of let that happen. Right. Mm-hmm. So we finally found something, and that moment in Butler was, I wouldn't say we were looking for it, to be honest. Actually, we weren't. I can be honest about that. But what I saw was a legitimate true American moment. Right. Like this, the way that you respond to getting shot is that says something. It says a lot. It says a lot about you, whether you like the man or don't, or agree with his politics or not. Something like that happens to you, the way that you respond, that's an instinct. You don't just train that. You didn't prepare for that, right?
3: Right.
0: So that was the impetus, and we got that. We actually do not replicate the picture, to be fair. If you look at our bottle, well, of course, it's inspired by it. I have an artist who actually hand draws all of our stuff.
3: Wow.
0: And we had to change it around. If you notice, the Betsy Ross flag is in the back. The statement, the political statement that we are making, is that this, the action, his response to that moment was the true American moment that we didn't wanted to encapsulate.
3: Yeah.
0: So yeah, started there. And you were one of the first, just honestly by, I don't want to say dumb luck, but sometimes serendipity, remember? we happened to be in the area. You happened to be there. And we said, yeah, let's go stop by and talk to this guy. We had listened to your show on the early days. I think it was the network.
3: Yeah,
0: I assume we're still. I'm not sure if you're still there or not, but
3: yeah,
0: that's where it began. We came to your office unannounced, and here we are. Going good.
3: Oh, what a story, man! What a great story. And I know for those that try to do micro brews and do the adult beverage industry as a whole is very difficult to get into. But you guys have done this right. It hasn't been just kind of that fly by night kind of thing that many of these micro brews do. I mean, you guys have invested so much into this business. It's been growing phenomenally. You're getting all over the country with it in local stores. But that's been the challenge, because now that it is quote unquote controversial, you've actually seen some pushback by some of this, haven't you?
0: Significant, actually.
3: Wow.
0: So there is the federally mandated three-tier system, which I'm sure we can get into if you ever really want to go down that hole, is I cannot, as a producer, sell you directly, right? So you, the customer, cannot just buy my liquor from the distiller, me. It just doesn't, legally, I cannot do that. I can sell it to a distributor who can then sell it to you. There's a forced middleman in there. What we've seen, the forced middleman that we want to go through, they're very scared to take that step. When you talk to them personally and privately, they're like, oh, this is fantastic. And then they do tastings, like, this is great. You guys are making great stuff.
1: Yeah.
0: And then we say, okay, let's get it on the shelves. I don't know about that.
1: Wow.
0: Why not? Well, because if I upset the wrong subset of groups, that might backfire. Well, yes, but if you encourage the other subset, then that would be a good thing, right?
1: Right.
0: So as you met, yeah, that pushback has been very real. But I wouldn't say pushback is like, it's not pushback, I don't like it, we're not going to do that. It's pushback, I'm afraid of, as a distributor, I am afraid of what some of the consumers might do. And that's a very different argument, particularly in the context of, the larger context of what's happening in the U.S. right now.
1: Yeah, it almost reinforces the idea of this wokeness, this ideology of you're going to trigger me and make me feel uncomfortable. And in this situation, it's making me feel uncomfortable walking through an adult beverage store, a liquor store in your community, and seeing a bottle. And instead of just walking past it and saying, I don't like the messaging of that, so I'm going to go buy something else, they actively say, no, I'm going to burn the place down and stop them from ever posting this kind of product again. That's a whole different scenario here.
0: It really is. And it's kind of a my way or the highway mentality that doesn't bode well for really anyone. And it hurts the end consumer more than it hurts anybody.
1: Yeah.
0: This isn't going to affect the Megalo Corporation that they ship more than in a day than I'll ever ship in a lifetime. It's going to hurt those local entities like us who are producing, have jobs, real jobs, who make real money with real people in our real towns. That's the ones who that kind of mentality hurts. So hopefully we can get around that. But takes that voice of reason. You like that?
1: I like it. That's right. And that's what we're doing with the program here. And you can go to the redstatespirits.com, redstatespirits.com, and you can see the products and get it ordered directly off the website now, which is the opportunity. Unfortunately, MyPillow kind of had to do the same thing with Mike Lindell, with distributors and with stores not wanting to carry their product. And now we've come into what we've called on the show for a while now, the segregated economy of you purchase the products that you want based on political belief, which the economy shouldn't be that way, but that's kind of the world that we're in right now.
0: You know, it really is. And to a certain degree, I understand it. If it was, as long as it's voluntary, let's put it that way.
1: Right.
0: If it is a forced segregation economy, that's a bad thing. Unequivocally, by anyone's standards, that's bad.
1: Yes.
0: If it is a voluntary, you are choosing to support an entity like Red State Spirits, who actively supports veterans. Good. Then by all means, you should do that. But it doesn't take away of your abilities, like you said earlier. Walk on by and be like, you know what? No, I don't like those guys. I'm not going to do that. That's fine. I wish you the best of day. I hope you have a wonderful time. Please buy another great spirit and have a great weekend. You know what I mean?
1: Sure.
0: There's two different mentalities. Those are two very different conceptual economic models there. One based on tearing things down and the other based on building them up.
1: Yeah. You mentioned a little while ago, you mentioned the middleman that's in there and the regulatory power over governments. I did not know, and it kind of blows my mind to think that some delayed ripple effects of the old school prohibition from the early 1900s is still in effect and how it's affected the industry as a whole with a middleman. We're seeing right now in the healthcare industry the attempt to at least take away middlemen between pharmaceutical companies and the pharmacies where you buy your medication, that's driven prices up for different pills and medications dramatically in this nation. The distributor, the middlemen that you have to go through in order to sell spirits in the country, it sounds almost like the same regulatory power that government has over the industry as a whole. That's kind of wild to me, Jacob. Talk about this process.
0: You know, to be in its most conceptual sense, when government starts to regulate excessively, prices go up. It's this weird correlation that I know people don't want to believe, but every time it seems to work that way. Now, I'm not in the pharmacy industry. I don't want to claim that I understand it in detail. I actually learn a lot of it from your show. But yes, there are the similarities are striking. Well-intentioned government regulation, right? 1919, your little quick history lesson. 1919, the federal government passes the 18th Amendment to the Constitution, prohibiting the manufacture, not prohibiting the drinking of alcohol, prohibiting manufacture, sale, and transportation of it. Flash forward, 1933, they get rid of it. They just repeal it. They just said, okay, this amendment is no longer valid.
1: Yeah.
0: But they didn't, none of the entities that had consolidated that power, primarily state and local and federal governments, got rid of it. It didn't stop. So we now have this bizarre, excessively regulated system where to get a product into market, so I have a bourbon, a good bourbon, I might say.
1: Yeah.
0: Obviously, I'm biased. That I want to sell. I make the bourbon. I have to get it approved by the feds. I'm not sure under what under what cause, not because of what's in it, just because of what the label says. They have to approve it. Then the states have to approve it. In a lot of cases, the local industries have to approve it. That's before I even get into selling it to an individual consumer, which I'm not allowed to do because of the three-tiered system that had developed, grown out of this prohibition, this idea that rum and liquor were, or I should say rum, demon rum was the old saying, but that idea that liquor is to be treated differently than beer or wine, for example, which they are. They're taxed differently, treated differently, different licenses, all a whole bit.
1: Interesting.
0: And that has forced a bunch of middlemen, primarily government entities and lawyers. And lawyers have their place, not bashing on lawyers. They do. They have a job to do. But overall, it has only hurt the end consumer and the actual producer of these things. It's made your prices go way up for the same thing and didn't add any value to it.
1: Well, of course not. That's the way government rolls, right? Is, of course, government wants to add increased taxes, increased regulation. It doesn't really add any value to things, but they have to have their piece of the pie, so to speak. Jake, hang on the line. We got to take a break here. It is Jake Bradfield. He is the co-founder, co-owner of Red State Spirits. Red State Spirits.

0: So
1: It's the
0: you
1: worst
0: get
1: thing in the
0: through
1: world.
0: that, you get commission, you're a lieutenant in JAG. What do they have you do to begin with, and where do they say they're going to send you before you end up separating in, I think it was January of 2025. So what do you do in that window of time?
1: So I actually separated in April of 25,
0: Oh, okay.
1: but I when I first got commissioned, they sent us to Officer Development School in Newport, which cannot compare to the hell they put the OCS kids through, but I still remember some of my classmates being like, "This is so hard. This is the worst thing ever." And I'm like, "You're not getting pepper sprayed. You're
0: Yeah,
1: not
0: let me tell you about it. You're not
1: getting.
0: being gassed. You're not
1: You
0: being
1: don't
0: sent
1: have
0: to the fire
1: the.
0: chamber.
1: You don't have to do the peanut butter shot. You guys are living the life." But yeah, so I went through that, and then I went back to DC. I got orders to the Navy Yard in DC, which was the place that I really wanted to be. I had done a couple months as an administrative assistant at the Navy Yard in the legal office. I think in 2017 when I was applying for the JAG Corps. And so I wanted it to be kind of full circle. I wanted that to be the first place that I was stationed, and I was very blessed to have that opportunity. I came back for a couple months between Officer Development School and the Naval Justice School. And we got a wonderful apartment. And then we went to Naval Justice School for 11 weeks up in Newport again.
0: So there's I keep forgetting how many training programs they always send you to before they turn you loose. But let's I'm going to change the dynamic here a little bit because along this way you have a major transition in your life because you enter the Navy as a woman, and by the time you get to the JAG Corps, you're a trans man. Do I have that time frame about right?
1: Yes, so I came out as transgender in 2020. And that was right around the time that the first Trump administration had put out a ban on transgender people joining the service and seeking any sort of medical assistance in transitioning if they hadn't already started. It was originally going to be a full ban, but the lawsuits at that time were able to kind of factor in this grandfather clause that protected people that were already openly serving. And I was
0: So that
1: not.
0: you—that's what I was going to say. Your transition was sort of later than that. So walk us through how that worked and how it impacted your naval career. That's a big question, I realize.
1: It is a big question, but I think it actually has a very wonderful answer that also later, ends tragically, but gets better. It's hard to say because, all right, I came out in 2020. I had struggled with a lot of issues that I had a lot of mental health issues that I did not realize were related to, crippling dysphoria, the misalignment. It's really, you can't understand it unless you have it. And I think that's where a lot of people, a lot of people might think that

0: is a mental illness in of itself, and it's not. It's but you wouldn't know what it feels like to be incongruent with yourself if you didn't have it. And I remember once I finally came out to myself, I knew when I was 12, I came out, did not get a lot of support at that time. And so I kind of was like, oh, well, just kidding. I guess that was silly of me to think. And so fast forward to this point, I come out, I finally feel like myself, but I'm also having to hide myself from work.
1: You had been in the Navy for 8 years at that point or so.
0: Yes, about 8 years, and really loved being in the Navy. I was in law school, I was in my second year, and I was able to socially transition in law school with a lot of support. The people that did know at the time in the military were also very supportive. And at this time, I had applied twice to the JAG Corps and failed. Well, not failed, I just wasn't accepted, right? It felt like a failure to me. But, and then I didn't apply that year because 2020, because I didn't, if I wasn't going to be able to, transition, I couldn't stay in. And so fast forward to, I think it was 21, January 21, one of the first executive orders that then President Biden had put out was, allowed open service for transgender individuals. And I remember I was sitting at my desk in Maryland and just sobbed. I was so happy. I was afraid at the time that as I was coming out to people in the Navy that they would be unsupportive or hateful or judgmental. A lot of trans people face that. But my experience, I had a lot of love and support from the people in the military, not just my peers, but my leadership. I ended up, after being true to myself, after transitioning, I got picked up for the JAG Corps. I became as myself too. I was openly transgender in the application process. I was picked up with them knowing I actually became the first openly transgender individual to be commissioned to the Navy JAG Corps. And of course, openly is the key word.
1: Sure.
0: It was such an honor, and it felt like the timing was perfect that, I had found myself and then I had gotten my goal.
1: Well, and part of the story is I think there's an image that everybody in the military is a bunch of blah blah blah, and they would not be supportive. But you'd proven yourself up. This was about whether or not the guy could do the job. You'd proven to your peers and your command you could do the job, and that seemed to be maybe the critical issue, really.
0: And I have always I was always really in love with the fitness program through the Navy. I was a assistant command fitness leader for almost my entire career, and then when I commissioned as a JAG, I became the command fitness leader. Held one of the highest, physical fitness scores. I was the head of the suicide prevention program, the sexual assault prevention program. I had my fingers in all these things and made sure that I was performing at the highest caliber that I could. I feel like people who are in a minority group always feel that pressure that they have to outperform their peers just to get the same amount of respect. But I think it also shows that not only are trans service members capable of doing the bare minimum standards for service, but can actually surpass that and be operating at the highest level.
2: You can really tell that Lieutenant Ratner loved his naval career. I do a longer interview with him on our podcast, which you can find on all your regular platforms. Put in quote Veterans Radio close quote Elliot Ratner close quote, and you'll find it. And he talks about the second Trump administration, what was going on, and how it became clear that if he didn't get out, he was going to cause damage to his commanders and others, because there was a lot of pressure on command to identify and get trans individuals out of the military. But clearly, he loved his service in the military, and think this is kind of a special interview to bring to you. We all can have our opinions, but I think he pointed out at the end that minorities of any stripe, in this instance trans, a lot of them work extra hard to prove up that they are more than worthy to be in these positions. So, two interesting stories, one on trekking through Michigan to raise funds for veterans, Larry Miller at Trek for Vets. Their coffee's available to help support them. And to learn about this lawyer's transition and his military career. So, we always want to thank our sponsors again at the end. We can't do it without them. We've been on the air for 20 years, and it's always a little bit of a financial struggle to pull it off, but we do. So, we appreciate all of that support. Dale will be back next time. I'm Jim Fossone. And until next time on Veterans Radio, you are dismissed.
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4: This hour from Town Hall, I'm Mary Rose. Iran has said its response to the latest U.S. ceasefire proposal to Pakistani mediators focusing on permanently ending the war, but President Trump quickly rejected it as totally unacceptable on Sunday with no details. The U.S. had shared a proposal to end the war, reopen the Strait of Hormuz, and address Iran's nuclear program. The White House has no immediate comment about Iran's reply. Stunning new figures show just how dominant China remains in global energy.
5: China now produces more coal than the rest of the world combined. According to the 2025 Statistical Review of World Energy, in 2024, China mined 4.78 billion tons of coal, accounting for 51.7% of global production. Just six countries together supply nearly 90% of the world's coal, with China alone surpassing all other nations combined. Ron Taylor reporting.
4: A debate over how to make taxation across Europe more fair. Correspondent John Scott reports.
6: A report on taxation from the European Union drawing criticism as it calls for higher taxes on wealth, even as it admits Europe is losing millionaires and billionaires. The report proposes new taxes on capital gains, unrealized gains, inheritance, and even an exit tax for those who leave. Critics say the plan ignores a key issue. High tax rates may already be driving wealth out of Europe, not fixing inequality. John Scott reporting.
4: Passengers evacuated from the Hanavirus-hit cruise ship have started flying home aboard military and government planes after the vessel anchored in the Canary Islands. That's where travelers were escorted ashore Sunday by personnel in full-body protective gear and breathing masks. Spanish passengers were the first to leave. More on these stories at townhall.com.
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8: Tonight, expect partly cloudy skies with chilly temperatures dropping to a low of 42. Tomorrow will bring cool weather with a mix of clouds and sunshine, reaching a high of 59. Tomorrow night will be mainly clear and chilly with a low of 40. I'm meteorologist Jason Caterina on FM 92.7 and AM 1400. 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
10: 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This $200 billion investment in chip technology could make today's artificial intelligence chips obsolete. Technology that will make today's AI data centers a thing of the past, like IBM's old mainframes. While most investors are focused on old-fashioned AI, there are three companies quietly building a trillion-dollar triangle that could transform every tech sector on Earth. These three companies are gearing up to develop and manufacture supercomputers the size of a dinner plate. Institutions like Vanguard, BlackRock, and State Street are pouring more than $200 billion into this AI revolution. Investment guru George Gilder has been predicting tech revolutions for more than 40 years, including the iPhone, Netflix, and Amazon. Now he's got his finger on three companies whose technology will change tech forever. 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
12: your insider's guide to the story shaping Washington and the world. I'm Tony Perkins.
13: 2 weeks ago, Obama was applauding Virginia for redrawing their maps to eliminate Republicans, and yet he was in shock and very critical when Louisiana is now going to draw its map to elect more Republicans. It's time for the Democrats to stop being such hypocrites and finally have everybody across the country to stop using race as a reason to draw congressional lines.
12: How was Texas Governor Greg Abbott reacting to last week's landmark Supreme Court ruling that Louisiana's congressional map, drawn with race as a primary factor, was unconstitutional? Now, Louisiana and several other states are moving to redraw their congressional districts, a shift that could have significant political implications heading into November. Louisiana Governor Jeff Landry will join us with more. And are we any closer to a deal with Iran or further from one?
14: We're in good shape. And now we're doing well. Now we have to get what we have to get. If we don't do that, we'll have to go a big step further. But with that being said, they want to make a deal. We've had very good talks over the last 24 hours. And it's very possible that we'll make a deal.
12: That was President Trump earlier in the week. We'll talk with Ambassador John Bolton, former National Security Advisor to President Trump, for his perspective on where negotiations stand and what it means for U.S. policy. House Speaker Mike Johnson will also be here with his reaction to this week's primary results out of Indiana, Ohio, and Michigan. Plus, the Supreme Court is set to consider a major case next week involving abortion by mail. We'll break down what's at stake. All of that and more coming up on this week's edition of This Week on Capitol Hill.
15: Today's edition of This Week on Capitol Hill is being presented by AARP.
12: The first wave of primary elections took place this week across Indiana, Ohio, and Michigan. The results suggest Republicans remain competitive, even as economic concerns continue to dominate voter priorities. Joining us now to unpack it all is Washington Stand reporter Casey Harper. Casey, welcome back to This Week on Capitol Hill.
16: Thanks, Tony.
12: So what are the key takeaways from this first wave of primary results?
16: Sure. There's a few that we can take away from this. And you mentioned one that, you know, Republicans by no means are crashing and burning right now, which many Democrat doomsdayers are saying. And there is sort of a nervous fear among Republicans about that because it is a midterm election with the Republican president. And it's whether Republican or Democrat in the White House, we've seen a pattern of midterms being tough for the incumbent party. You remember the Tea Party during President Obama's first term was really disastrous for him. So there's some nervousness about that. But a couple things that stood out to me. Senator Sherrod Brown is a popular Democrat who has a pretty good chance against Senator John Husted. Brown is popular in the state, even though Ohio is leaned red. And Husted is sort of an unknown a little more. He's never faced voters. He was put in office after Vice President J.D. Vance went to the White House. And so I think that is a big question mark. There's probably going to be a lot of money poured into that race where Democrats are going to be hopeful they can pick up a seat. We can also talk about redistricting, but what I'm hearing from a lot of Republicans and my sources in the Republican campaign world is they're really excited about these Indiana results. They say that, you know, the president, President Trump endorsed several challengers to incumbents and did very well, and there's no doubt about that. The president's candidates did probably overperform expectations. I would put a little asterisk on that, Tony, which is they really outspent those incumbents pretty heavily. Over $8 million spent in these races, and you know that that is a lot of money spent in a state race like this.
12: It is. But to the bigger narratives, as we were talking about how the Republicans did a lot better than what the media and Democrats were hoping they would do, and I think we'll look at that in context. This is like the worst scenario almost to run in. I got high gas prices. Yeah. Economic issues are driving voter concern. The war in Iran has not been very popular. And as you pointed out, historically, the party that's in power does not do well in the midterm elections. So for this first, and it's just the first, but in this first wave of primary results, it does show that the Republicans have a fighting chance to keep the majority in the House and in the Congress going into this midterm election.
16: Yeah, I think that's right. And one of the questions here was, can Republicans win when President Trump is not on the ballot? That's been a big question. And it showed that, you know, Trump, of course, endorsed them, but he wasn't on the ballot, and Republican voters still turned out. And I think that's really important because President Trump won't be on the ballot in this November, and maybe the MAGA conservative coalition can stay together for another election without him being on the ballot. But that coalition is fraying right now. It's holding together. I think there's maybe some problems with Hispanic voters we can talk about. I think that the administration is at risk of frustrating pro-life voters, and we could talk about that. But no doubt about it that this was a good week for Republicans.
12: How quickly is it anticipated that the Republicans need to move on from the high gas prices? And as the gas prices come down, that that's going to be beneficial to them as they move deeper into the primary season?
16: Definitely by November. That's definitely a number. I mean, there's sort of it's sort of hard to know, but there's a few things happening. There's a lag on the gas prices. Now, we've seen that the oil markets, they go up and down pretty rapidly, depending on even the comments that President Trump makes. I think that a lot of people were disappointed to see that the Strait of Hormuz Project Freedom is not going to continue without getting some kind of peace deal. I think that the idea that the Strait of Hormuz could be open when the Iran war is not necessarily over, I think was maybe really encouraging to people, because ending the Iran war seems like a very difficult, gargantuan task. But if we could somehow keep the Strait of Hormuz open while the diplomacy works itself out, that could be a good middle ground that could get prices down. So I think that if they return to that plan, that could be really encouraging for markets and get those gas prices down. But those are a lagging indicator. Unfortunately, President Biden drained the strategic petroleum oil reserves in the U.S. to a pretty dangerous level in his previous term. And so President Trump doesn't have as much to work with going into Election Day and releasing those reserves. But he can do other things, make announcements on oil development. If he can keep getting oil out of Venezuela, that's going to increase supply. But it's not just supply. It's the general feeling and the forecasting among oil producers that they have a steady future ahead. And with Trump in office for two more years, they do have relative comfort in that regard.
12: Casey, I want to shift more to domestic issues. The Supreme Court last week striking down Louisiana's congressional districts, which has created another wave of redistricting. Louisiana, or in fact, we're going to be talking with the governor of Louisiana, Jeff Landry, in a little bit about the redistricting effort there. But Tennessee moving forward with it, South Carolina considering it. How significant might this be?
16: Oh, it's hard to overstate how significant this is going into November. We've been in a long-going redistricting war. We got Texas, North Carolina, Missouri, Ohio, Florida, and Utah have made changes that could pick up about 9 seats for Republicans. We don't want to be presumptuous, but that's the forecast. But then California, Virginia, Democrat states, they made changes that basically offset those gains. Though I will say Virginia has a pretty strong court challenge against their redistricting that still has to play out. And that puts all eyes on states like Louisiana. As you mentioned, I'm glad you're having Governor Landry on to talk about that. Those primaries are delayed. Tennessee, Alabama. By my count, Tony, Democrats were about tied or maybe up by a seat in this redistricting battle before the Voting Rights Act ruling. Now that that is changed, that can open the floodgate for a lot of big opportunities for Republicans, especially in the South, to run up the score on Democrats.
12: Well, given how close Congress is even right now,
16: yes,
12: in terms of its party makeup, that could be the deciding factor mm-hmm. in the midterm elections. Another issue, we were talking about the court last week in Louisiana and the redistricting. Louisiana also before the court on a case out of the Fifth Circuit, the abortion drug mifepristone. A Fifth Circuit court last week said a stay could be in place while that was fully adjudicated. The Supreme Court, after an emergency appeal by the drug manufacturers, put that on hold. They're going to hear that next week. The Family Research Council has actually submitted an amicus brief in support of the state of Louisiana. How do we see this unfolding? What's the timeline here?
16: Yeah, I mean, I think we're going to see some action really quickly because that stay expires on Monday. And so I mean, they could have extended it for longer. The stay on the stay, I guess you could say, the Supreme Court intervened and they required more they required more information from the lawyers involved in the case by Thursday. And so that's pretty advanced timelines for the Supreme Court. I think we could see something pretty quickly. I've read the FRC amicus brief making good points about violation of states' rights to regulate their own abortion. And then the good point about partner violence, about how when you have a so-called telehealth abortion, you could have an abuser or even a man or a teenage boy with an expired library card can get an abortion pill at this point in the way that the FDA has set up the regulations. And that's a point actually that the Fifth Circuit made in their ruling, is that when this was first allowed by the FDA in 2000, you had to have three, not one, not two, three in-person doctor's visits to get the abortion pill. Now, Tony, I mean, I don't know you won't, but you could get on the internet and have one by next week,
12: right,
16: if you wanted.
12: It's sad.
16: Yeah.
12: It's interesting that you have almost every Democrat on Capitol Hill lined up with the drug manufacturers, which is standing with the FDA.
16: Mm-hmm.
12: That's not a company I would want to be a part of. Casey Harper, thanks so much for joining us.
16: Thanks, Tony.
12: All right, folks, coming up next, we're going to take a look at the latest with Iran and the United States and their negotiations. So don't go away. Ambassador John Bolton joins us next.
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28: I'm Tony Perkins, your host. Well, U.S. policy toward Iran this week has shifted so quickly, it's hard to tell whether Washington is applying pressure or preparing for a deal. One day it's maximum pressure, the next day it's talk of peace. Through it all, though, one line has remained firm. President Trump's insistence that Iran must abandon its nuclear ambitions. So are we actually nearing an agreement, or could military action resume? Joining us now to break it all down is John Bolton. He served as National Security Advisor during the first Trump administration and as U.S. Ambassador to the United Nations under President George W. Bush. Mr. Ambassador, welcome back to This Week on Capitol Hill. Thanks for joining us.
29: Oh, glad to be with you. Thanks for having me.
28: All right. I'm just going to add your assessment of this week as we've seen kind of back and forth, maximum pressure, talk of peace. Where are we?
29: Well, I think it's very much up in the air. And even if we hear positive news one day, it can be contradicted the next. So it's a fast-moving and I think very confusing picture. I do think that the pressure that was applied by the U.S. blockade of Iranian ports has been an important factor by cutting off oil sales by Iran and therefore the revenue they generate. That has put significant economic pressure on the regime in Tehran, which is already suffering under a bad economy before the war started, and our attacks along with Israel have destroyed a lot of their military infrastructure. So the blockade is a very important reality and something that we should use for maximum leverage.
28: You know, the president in his negotiation tactics often creates kind of a chaotic environment. That's a part of his strategy. But when you combine that with what may be, well, we don't know for certain, but quite possibly total chaos in Iran with no one really kind of knowing who's in charge, could that be contributing to what appears to be a totally chaotic situation?
29: Yes, I think that's right. And you know, the inability of the government in Tehran to form coherent diplomatic positions, to engage in systematic negotiation, really to have an idea of what the real position of the government is evidence of just how much damage the U.S.-Israeli strikes did. You know, we still haven't seen a single sign of life from the supposed new supreme leader, Mojtabi Hamani, the son of the deceased former supreme leader. And I suspect what's happening is that really nobody's overall in charge, that there's a diffusion of power, and that's what's leading to some of the confusion on their side. But it is also a sign of how successful the attacks were and why, if the regime does begin to come apart at the top, the opponents of the regime inside Iran, with some help from us and others on the outside, I think would have a real chance of bringing the regime down.
28: So to put a bow on this and bring this to a conclusion, obviously the president, national security being the focus here, he's made very clear no nuclear capabilities from Iran, but he's got the pressure domestically, oil prices, gas prices, midterm elections. What can be done? What point do we have to reach to say mission accomplished for now? Maybe the regime change comes later at the hands of the Iranian people. What's the exit?
29: Well, I think there's got to be some very clear agreement on how to handle the aspects of the nuclear program as they currently exist. People point most to the highly enriched uranium, which is a necessary step to nuclear weapons, but there are a lot of other aspects to this program that really should be taken out of Iran's hands. They've been saying for 40 plus years they don't want a nuclear weapon, and consistently violating what they say. So I think a lot turns on whether we get just empty promises from the regime or whether we get something more concrete that gives us a lot more confidence than the Barack Obama's 2015 nuclear deal, which Trump rightly withdrew from in 2018.
28: So would it be the ability to validate, verify the end of their nuclear ambitions, and two, the securing and opening of the Strait of Hormuz so that traffic can once again move through there without being molested by Iranian forces?
29: Right, and I think you're bringing up the Strait of Hormuz is very important. You know, anybody who can look at a map could see that that was a potential choke point. The Iranians have now made it a reality. And unless they are moved away from that position and deterrence reestablished, they'll turn the Strait of Hormuz on and off like a light switch for the foreseeable future. And that's something that we can't tolerate. I mean, we believed in freedom of the seas while we were still colonies of Great Britain. This is a very important point for us, and it's a critical point for the Gulf Arab states, the other oil producers in the Gulf region. If they can't ship their oil peacefully and without hindrance through the Strait of Hormuz, would really give the regime in Tehran a chokehold permanently over oil production from the entire region.
28: Being that most of the recipients of that oil is from Europe and elsewhere, should we not be leaning more heavily upon our European allies to step up to the plate?
29: Yeah, I think it's correct to say that the Europeans made a real mistake in saying this is not our war. It is. Global prices in petroleum are affected when 20% of the world's production capacity is cut off, which is what Iran did. That's why we're paying higher prices at the pump here in the U.S., even though we get almost no petroleum from that region. Obviously, buyers all over the world can bid for oil, and so when you see a shortage caused by cutting off Gulf production, our prices are going to go up, and so are the Europeans. I think Trump made a mistake not consulting them in advance, but they should behave like leaders thinking geostrategically. They should be with us. We've had reports on the other side of the world that South Korea is giving thought to actually joining with us to try and keep the Strait of Hormuz open. I think we need more allies like that, more allies like Israel.
12: Mr. Bassett, we just have about a minute and a half left. The president scheduled to go to Beijing. Is this a time to go there until we have a conclusion of the situation with Iran?
29: You know, I think it would be preferable to put it off until there was a conclusion. But of course, the president had originally agreed to go right at the end of March, beginning of April. And so he postponed the visit for 6 weeks. And I can see reasons why he would not want to postpone it again. I think the Chinese really do want this meeting. And I think it's a good opportunity for us to put pressure on China to say Iran's conduct here is unacceptable and you should be pushing back on it too. China buys a lot of oil from Iran, that's true, but they buy more oil from Saudi Arabia and the United Arab Emirates. So they have a strong interest in a free flow of oil out of the Gulf. We should try and leverage that if we can.
12: What other items should be top of the list in a conversation with Beijing?
29: Well, I think it's very important that we make it clear that it would be unacceptable for China to threaten Taiwan with military force or obviously to engage in military force. Even a blockade around the island, not an actual invasion, is unacceptable to us. And I think all of our friends and allies in the East Asia region, I think we've made it clear for decades now, no military solution is acceptable. And I think Xi Jinping needs to be reminded of that.
12: Ambassador John Bolton, always great to see you. Thanks for joining us.
29: Well, thanks again.
12: All right, folks, coming up next, big news across the country as we look at the redistricting issue. Well, coming up next, the governor of Louisiana, Jeff Landry, joins us here on This Week on Capitol Hill. So don't go away. We'll be right back.
0: President Trump is rejecting Iran's response to a U.S. proposal to end the war. In a post on Truth Social, the president said he had read the response from Iran's so-called representatives, calling it totally unacceptable. Iranian state media reported that the response had been sent to mediators in Pakistan. This comes after the president said in an earlier social media post that Iran has been playing games with the U.S. and the rest of the world for 47 years. American passengers aboard the cruise ship stricken by a deadly hantavirus outbreak are preparing for evacuation flights from Spain. The 17 Americans began boarding buses Sunday evening and are expected to be flown back to the U.S. on a special chartered plane. Once they arrive, they will be monitored at the National Quarantine Unit at the University of Nebraska Medical Center. This is SRN News.
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3: Tonight, expect partly cloudy skies with chilly temperatures dropping to a low of 42. Tomorrow will bring cool weather with a mix of clouds and sunshine, reaching a high of 59. Tomorrow night will be mainly clear and chilly with a low of 40. I'm meteorologist Jason Katerina on FM 92.7 and AM 1400. 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
28: Welcome back to This Week on Capitol Hill. I'm your host, Tony Perkins. Well, last week's landmark ruling by the U.S. Supreme Court striking down congressional districts drawn based upon racial makeup has fueled another wave of redistricting efforts in several states, including Louisiana, which was at the center of that court case. Joining me now is Louisiana's Governor Jeff Landry. Governor Landry, welcome back to This Week on Capitol Hill.
6: Hey, Tony, it's always a pleasure to be with you.
28: So Louisiana is at the center of attention with this court case last week, but it's triggered redistricting efforts in other states as well. But that's happening right now. The Louisiana legislature's in session. Give us the latest on the redistricting effort.
6: Well, look, Tony, I think that the Supreme Court has finally helped untangle Louisiana and many states, especially across the South, in a nasty weave of litigation that's been going on since the 90s. In fact, Louisiana has been engaged in 27 federal lawsuits since the 1990s, which has basically taken away the legislature's power to draw congressional districts, to draw legislative districts, for local government to draw their districts. And basically what the Supreme Court finally said is that we're no longer going to sort voters based upon race. And that takes Section 2 and makes it fit squarely inside the 15th Amendment and 14th Amendment. And so that's what we're doing. We're going to get an opportunity to go back to drawing our congressional districts, giving the legislature the power that they have always been given, both under the U.S. Constitution and our state constitution.
28: Well, it's been long coming. I remember when I was in the legislature and we were redrawing the maps, we had to go to the Justice Department to get them to sign off on our congressional districts. And they were basically the ones writing our drawing our district lines. So what do you think the ultimate outcome is going to be in the redrawing of these lines in Louisiana?
6: Well, you know, interestingly, you mentioned the approval that you used to have to get from the U.S. Department of Justice, and that was called preclearance. And what's interesting is that the 5-1 map that the liberal federal judge here in Baton Rouge had found to be unconstitutional and enjoined, which started this Robertson-Colley loop of litigation right after 2020, that map, the 5-1 map, had been pre-cleared by then-Attorney General Eric Holder's Department of Justice. I mean, so think about the hypocrisy of the left and the Democrat Party. Look, let me sum this up for everyone watching out there or listening. No longer can the Democrat Party blame the Civil Rights Act for losing elections. That's the bottom line. Today, the Supreme Court has instilled fairness and cemented the rule of law in our election process and the way we draw districts in the United States for the U.S. House of Representatives.
28: So do you envision, Governor Landry, the legislature going back to the 5-1 makeup of the Louisiana congressional delegation?
6: I mean, look, what I would like is the most defensible map, because I'd like to get Louisiana out of the litigation nightmare that we've been entangled in. Again, we've spent over $40 million since 2011 alone on federal litigation. That's $40 million we can't spend on education or roads or other services that our citizens would gladly use that money for. And so what I'm hoping for is a defensible map. As I said earlier, I think a 5-1 map is probably the most defensible map. The Supreme Court mentioned that in the Colley ruling, where they said, look, we just didn't find that Louisiana needed to draw a new map, and that was under a 5-1 map.
28: Governor, we just have a little over a minute and a half left. The court, Louisiana, is before the court on another issue. Louisiana has been leading the effort to protect the unborn and challenging the FDA's policy on the abortion drug mifepristone being sent through the mail. The Supreme Court's set to make a decision on that case next week.
6: Yeah, look, you know, Tony, we love our classification of being the most pro-life state in the nation, and we take the right to life extremely seriously. And so our Attorney General has done a phenomenal job, both helping us get to the Dobbs case, which ultimately overruled Roe, to where we are today. And the interesting part is that we've been able to enjoin the drug in coming into the state with the Fifth Circuit enjoined it. And basically the Supreme Court granted an administrative stay. Now, I'm not getting too excited about that or angry about the court. The court is just saying, look, we want more information before the court so we can understand whether or not the stay was properly placed by the Fifth Circuit. So, again, Louisiana continues to lead in protecting life in the nation.
28: Do you expect the court to allow that stay to stay in place until this is finally adjudicated? 15 seconds.
6: No, I don't. I think that once the court gets all of the information, again, remember, this was the Biden administration watering down the rules. So I think once the court gets enough evidence, I think they'll come to the right conclusion.
28: Governor Jeff Landry, always great to see you, my friend. Stick with us, folks. We're back with more after this.
7: Americans may not agree on much, but we agree on Social Security. 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
28: Perkins. Well, the week delivered the first wave of competitive multi-state primaries in Ohio, Indiana, and Michigan. Yet the media's response was pretty subtle. It was subdued. Does that suggest the results point to Republican strength, or at least a trend that's harder for Democrats to challenge? Joining me now is House Speaker Mike Johnson of Louisiana's 4th Congressional District. Mr. Speaker, welcome back to This Week on Capitol Hill.
16: Hey, Tony, great to be with you.
28: All right, so what do you make of Tuesday's primary results?
16: It's what we expected. You know, we are very bullish about the midterm elections in November, and this is in spite of the media's breathless prognostications that Republicans are going to lose the House. Now, remember, they cheer against us every single day. Everything that we've accomplished in this Congress, they said was impossible, could not be done. They also said we were going to lose in 2024. So I wouldn't put any stock into any of that, and I would not put any stock at all into historic trends. It is true, as we've discussed many times, that we have to defy history to win the midterms and grow the majority this time around. But I'm convinced we will. And the results last night are more evidence of that. All of our candidates who we expected to prevail did. And on the left, an interesting trend the media is trying to cover up is that the far left, the insurgent candidates, are winning some of these primaries. That's of great concern to the Democrat Party because they're not electable people in a general election. One more trend, I think, that works in our favor for November.
28: Well, speaking of trends, we talked about this briefly last week with the Supreme Court weighing in on Louisiana. Indiana's congressional districts. Well, since then, we have other states moving to redraw the lines. We could see just through that process a net pickup of possibly 5 to 7 seats for Republicans across the country.
16: Potentially even more. It depends on how many states get in on this. And this trend was long overdue. I mean, for years, we'd argued decades now that the common sense reading of the Constitution says you cannot use race as a determining factor. You can't discriminate against voters of any skin color. And that's what the previous regime, the previous kind of rules had done. So the Supreme Court has finally set that right. And you see a number of states jumping in to then correct that. In Louisiana, they specifically said in our state, we had an unconstitutional map. So the governor and the legislature literally had no choice. You can't have an election on a map that's been declared unconstitutional. So they're scrambling to try to sort that out. As we sit here today, Tony, I'm not sure what my district lines ultimately will look like. We're at the mercy of the legislature, but that's how our system works, and we'll see what happens. I think we will pick up at least one more Republican seat in Louisiana, and that's going to be the right result because those districts will accurately reflect the population of the state and not be drawn on arbitrary bases.
28: Yeah, I think your district actually will probably be pretty good. When I look at what my congressional district has been, it stretched all the way up to the top of the state to the bottom of the state. So hopefully that will change. Well, I'm certain that will change as well. Speaking of the Supreme Court, we didn't touch on this last week because it happened in the 11th hour on Friday where the Fifth Circuit Court of Appeals issued a stay that the state of Louisiana, our state again, had requested regarding mifepristone, the abortion pill. The Supreme Court this week put that stay on hold temporarily, administrative hold, while they received the briefs from the drug manufacturers that are appealing this.

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3: Abortion is more entrenched in America than even I realized. I thought, like most people, that the number of abortions in the United States would decrease after the Supreme Court overturned the infamous 1973 Roe v. Wade decision, which forced abortion on demand on every state regardless of their duly enacted laws. The overturn of Roe and the 2022 Dobbs decision restored, after nearly 50 years, the right of states and elected officials to determine laws protecting life. Immediately following Dobbs, about 20 states enacted laws protecting the unborn, including about a dozen that enacted ironclad protections. Well, then President Joe Biden and Vice President Kamala Harris repeatedly argued that after Dobbs, women in states with pro-life protections would, in many cases, be unable to obtain abortions either because it was illegal or practically inaccessible. The reality is that far from decreasing, the abortion rate in the United States has climbed 21% since the overturn of Roe. Why? Because of policies put in place by the Biden administration to undermine the Dobbs decision by accelerating a decades-old push to expand chemical abortion. In the mid-90s, the French-made abortion pill made its way to the U.S. via the Population Council. But there was no company to manufacture and distribute the drug, so a company was formed. Backed by private funding, coordinated by the deep state and operating with notable secrecy, incorporated in the Cayman Islands with little public information beyond its name, Danco, and its only product was the abortion pill. Danco is now trying to keep up with demand under the Biden-era policy that remains in place, which no longer requires in-person consultation or in-person dispensing of the drug. Chemical abortions now make up over 60% of the roughly 1.2 million annual abortions in the U.S. Danco and another abortion pill manufacturer, GenBioPro, filed with the Supreme Court last week to stop a Fifth Circuit Court of Appeals decision that halted the Biden-era policies, which offer no medical oversight to a drug that 1 in 10 women report severe adverse effects to. The companies claim that the state of Louisiana, which brought the suit against the FDA's lax policy, has no legal right to sue. I'm sure their position had nothing to do with the potential loss of profits if Louisiana prevails. Louisiana does have the right to call on the court to stop the damage to its pro-life laws and to the health of its people. As recognized in Dobbs, Louisiana has passed laws to protect the unborn. Those laws are being eviscerated by federal policy. Taxpayers are covering the cost of any woman on Medicaid who ends up in the ER after taking the drug, while Danco and its counterparts reap billions in profits at public expense. These abortion by mail manufacturers are not standing alone. The abortion industry and nearly every Democrat on Capitol Hill, 259 of them, filed a brief in support of the abortion drug providers and the FDA. The National Organization for Women claimed that, quote, mifepristone is an essential lifeline for people who live in abortion-banned states, end quote. A lifeline? How Orwellian? If the FDA refuses to voluntarily change its dangerous policy, the court should give life to the words written in Dobbs and allow elected officials to protect their citizens, both born and unborn. And that has been this week on Capitol Hill.
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10: This hour from Town Hall, I'm Mary Rose. President Trump is rejecting Iran's response to a U.S. proposal to end the war. In a post on Truth Social, the president said he had read the response from Iran's so-called representatives, calling it totally unacceptable. Iranian state media reported that the response had been sent to mediators in Pakistan. Senator Tom Cotton says the Iranian Revolutionary Guard currently has fragile control over the country.
11: So they're definitely clinging to power, but I think it is clinging. They're not firmly in power because they know that the United States and Israel at any point could renew our campaign to totally pulverize all of all the pillars of their regime's power.
10: The NTSB is gathering details about Frontier Airlines' evacuation after plane hit a pedestrian in Denver.
12: You hear the pilot on ATC.com.
13: South Frontier 4345, we're stopping on the runway. We just hit somebody. We have an engine fire.
12: The plane en route to L.A., the pilot aborting takeoff.
13: There was an individual walking across the runway.
12: One engine on the wing, seen in pictures, severely damaged, caught fire, causing smoke on the plane and an emergency evacuation.
13: We've got smoke in the aircraft. We're going to evacuate on the runway.
12: Passengers taking to social media to complain about the slow pace of that evacuation off the plane and down that inflatable slide. The NTSB looking into that as well. Denver Airport reports 12 injuries. 5 people went to the hospital. I'm Julie Walker.
10: America's employers delivered a surprising 115,000 new jobs last month. Despite an economic shock from the Iran war, hiring was better than the 65,000 that economists had expected, though it decelerated from the 185,000 jobs created in March. Townhall.com.
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2: Now, your official FM 92.7 The Answer weather forecast.
15: Tonight, expect partly cloudy skies with chilly temperatures dropping to a low of 42. Tomorrow will bring cool weather with a mix of clouds and sunshine, reaching a high of 59. Tomorrow night will be mainly clear and chilly with a low of 40. I'm meteorologist Jason Caterina on FM 92.7 and AM 1400. 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
16: Let's get this party started, huh?
17: Hey there, welcome. Thank you for joining us on Retire Right with Sean Mueller. I'm the other guy, James Parker. Sean Mueller is your financial advisor, founder and CEO of Mueller Retirement Planning, helps people with their financial plans, money questions during the week, and we share some of that wisdom with you on the weekend. Hopefully over the next hour, you can find something that'll help you in your situation. With that, say hello to your host, Sean Mueller. How's it going, Sean?
18: It's going well. Back for another one, ready to give a bunch of solid information out there.
17: Well, you're also answering questions all during the week here. Do you ever get tired of answering financial questions?
18: It can weigh on you. There's so many different ups and downs when it's coming to all this stuff. But no, this is what I love to do.
17: Yeah. I had a friend whose dad was a doctor when I was growing up. And I noticed that if you're a doctor, people are like, oh, you're a doctor? Well, look, my elbow hurts. What is that? You know, they're always asking health questions. I bet you when you're a financial advisor, you're just sitting next to someone at a bar or, you know, next to someone at a little league game. You get asked financial questions.
18: Yeah, from time to time, absolutely. And again, you know, happy to answer them. But if we're going to get into like a big conversation, that's when, hey, come into the office. Let's sit down. I can answer all of your questions, go over your situation so I can give you very specific answers directly tailored to yourself. And I think that's where you're just going to get a lot more use out of me.
17: What do most people ask you? What do you get asked the most? What do you think about the stock market? Are we headed for a recession or something?
18: Yeah, that's usually it. What's going on with the stock market? What's, you know, the war look like? How is that going to affect the market? Should I be doing anything right now to protect myself? Those are the main ones.
17: Yeah. When I tell people I'm a talk radio host, I don't get any questions because I have no special training or skill set or knowledge base that people need.
18: Just the gift of gab.
17: Right. Hey, can you tell me how to tell a story better? No, that's never happened. All right. I want to focus this show, or at least the first half of the show, according to my notes, on the people who are in the retirement red zone. So if you're within 5 years of retirement or you've just retired in the last 5 years, this is what we call the retirement red zone because mistakes made here will just be amplified throughout your retirement. You can make financial mistakes in your 20s and 30s and even 40s and have time to make that up. But once you get in the red zone, you know, this is the crucial transition that's going to determine whether or not your financial plan succeeds or fails.
18: Oh, it's an extremely important zone. You know, all the zones are important as you're accumulating those assets. But when you're within that striking distance of retirement or you just retired a few years ago, you know, your savings are normally at their peak at that point. And any percentage drop financially could it could be devastating. You have to be careful. This is like the time that we're trying to avoid a bunch of market volatility is right at that time. So because you don't have the time anymore to make it up if the market does fluctuate quite a bit. And we see it over and over again. But it makes a huge difference if you retire and within the first few years, all of a sudden you have 1, 2, 3 down years in the market, you're withdrawing off of your portfolio. It could be devastating. It can change really the entire rest of your retirement. Just those early years can change everything. So you really have to understand, you have to change your mindset from being, you know, in aggressive growth. And then you have to start going, all right, I need to start protecting these assets. What should I be doing right now to make sure if we have a market recession, whatever it is, it's not going to change my retirement?
17: Well, you know, I think almost no investment is 100% safe. But when you say move to safer tools, all I'm hearing is move out of the market.
18: You know, there are so many different things that you can invest in nowadays. And some you can invest in the market that do have some guardrails on there, that do have, you would think, some form of initial downside protection or shielding from the market volatility. Now, naturally, people would go into bonds. So historically speaking, that's what was preached over and over again. If you're going to take some risk off your portfolio, invest more in bonds. Well, bonds fluctuate in the market as well, so you have to be aware of that. You got to understand what interest rates do to bonds. If you need to get to that money for whatever reason, and interest rates are a little higher from when you went into that specific bond or bond fund, then you're going to sell it most of the time at a loss. So you have to understand the volatility there. But there are other avenues. There's the insurance world. If you're looking at principal protection with fixed annuities or fixed index annuities, there are other instruments out there. I mean, obviously people are familiar with CDs, but the problem that we've talked about over and over on the show is that CDs, you know, the interest rates are barely keeping up with inflation. And for most cases, you're actually losing in a CD because after the taxes you pay on the interest that you made for the year on the CD and what the CD was basically able to produce for you, most of the time you're actually losing in a CD. So you have to be aware of that. We want to continue to get more return than what a CD can potentially offer. But yes, de-risking a portion of your portfolio, making sure that all of your assets just aren't in high growth stocks. That's going to be key leading up to those that what you said, was it the red year?
17: The retirement red zone.
18: The red zone.
17: Football analogy there.
18: Yeah, there you go.
17: Well, I remember my grandmother, she hadn't been with us for a while, but I remember her retirement plan was laddering CDs, and I think that was the entirety of her retirement plan. She had, of course, Social Security. She got a pension because she was like a secretary at an oil company. Nothing big, but I guess everybody got a pension back then. And then she was laddering CDs on top of that.
18: Yeah, that's one of the things that folks would do. Now, in my opinion, most of the time you need more return than that. That you, when you're doing things like that, you're basically assuming that you're not going to need any more money than what you're going to need now. So what happens if your medical expenses go up? You're really not getting any growth off of those assets. And for 20 years, you laddered CDs. It might put you in a bad position at that point. And I just spoke to somebody earlier this week, and you know, he was telling me that, you know, he totally completely de-risked his portfolio. He's not invested in any stocks in his portfolio or anything of that nature. Basically, he's in money market funds. You know, some of the money market funds are getting about 3%.
17: That's not going to cut it.
18: No, that's not going to cut it. And he's like, well, I can't afford, you know, a big crash in the market, which I completely agree with him. But that doesn't mean that 100% of your money should be sitting in a money market fund. You know, when you take a look at wealthy people out there, and you can even talk to these folks about how they invest their money and how they became wealthy and things like that. It's not about keeping money in money market accounts, even when you are at retirement age. It's about taking a look, having a well-balanced portfolio, making sure that your income's taken care of, making sure that you have a portion of your assets that can continue to grow and outpace inflation. And yes, that's okay if some of your money is in a money market fund or CDs, but that should be a very specific portion of your portfolio.
17: Do we even bother with CDs anymore? Because the interest rates are just terrible. Like when my grandmother was doing it, she was getting 8% a year, or maybe on a bad year, 6%. But I mean, what are they now? 2, 3, somewhere around there?
18: Yeah, you're looking at roughly about three and a half for a 1 year CD, right in that range. Now, you can look at some forms of fixed annuities or multi-year guaranteed annuities, which are very similar to CDs. They're telling you, hey, you're going to get X percentage, you know, on this for this amount of years. And depending on the term there, if you're looking at, a 3 year right now, you're getting roughly about 5% on those. So those aren't too bad. But you're going to need more return over time. You can't just put all of your money in things like that.
17: So you can still do the same job as a CD, but use a different product, get a better return.
18: Yeah, you're using the insurance world for that. And there's some tax benefits there as well. So if you take non-qualified money, so money that's not in a retirement account like an IRA or a Roth or a 401k, it's basically you have some money in your savings account the same way you would invest that money into a CD. If you take that money and put it into a multi-year guaranteed annuity, you're not paying interest every single year. You're actually deferring that interest out to a later date. So you're not getting 1099. So there's some strategic things that you can do with that. When do I want to potentially take that interest off of the annuity? Is there better years to do that? Will my income drop later on so I won't pay as much in taxes? Things like that.
17: Is there something safe like that that I can do inside my IRA?
18: Most IRAs basically have money market accounts. That's it's what they call their stable value account, which is similar to like a money market account. It's very low interest, but it's, you know, stable. But that's usually about it.
17: Well, I like the sound of a guaranteed 5% or just ish, you know, if it's 4.7 or 5.2, but that's kind of hard to get over here because my money market and my custodian isn't clocking 5%.
18: Yeah, no, they're not. And that's why you got to start looking at other alternatives outside of 401ks, outside of, you know, just market-based things. There's a lot of different things that you can look at. And that's why we have these appointments. So you guys can call 248-988-9696, get on the calendar so I can go over all this very specific investing and other ways to generate income, protect your assets. Again, 248-988-9696.
17: Yeah, here I am just kind of chatting about the stock market. For the money that is in my IRA that's not actively invested, look, where do you park your cash? Where do you recommend the cash gets put?
18: For you're talking like additional like savings monies, checking money, or just money in general inside of your 401k?
17: Yeah, so I'm kind of using cash with the air quotes around it. You know, so I buy a bunch of stocks or, you know, some ETFs, some index funds, some bond funds, whatever. And then the money I have left over that, you know, that's not invested, it has to sit somewhere. And so I just did whatever they recommended and it's some money market that's doing about nothing. But is that the standard or do you recommend parking it somewhere else?
18: Well, inside of your 401k, something like that, it just depends. If you want that safe money, you want to make sure it's really not going to fluctuate. And you are limited in your 401k. Every 401k is going to be slightly different as far as the options involved in it. So it could be just a stable value. You know, you just put a certain portion in there. And this isn't a recommendation or anything, but say it's like 5% or maybe even 10% in there that you know, hey, it's not going to fluctuate in the market. But in most of the time in the 401ks, for your safer investment, that's really going to be your only option.
17: All right. 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
17: Hey there, welcome back. You're listening to Retire Right with Sean Mueller. I'm your co-host, James Parker. And one big risk that people make mistakes on quite often in the retirement transition is not knowing all of the rules to Social Security. Because even if you call Social Security, they're not very helpful. They can tell you what the rules are, but not which one you want to do, or should you turn it on early? Should you turn it on at your full retirement age? Should you defer it and get the max benefit? You know, the people on the other side of that exchange that work for the government, they just have to tell you the rules and they don't actually do the planning. What if you have a spouse? What if you have an ex-spouse? What if you have an ex-spouse who passed away? And Sean, this has got to be one of the most, I don't want to say boring, but it's not exciting parts of retirement planning, is figuring out all the rules to these government programs. Because after you do this, then you have to do Medicare and it has its own little web of rules too. So what a pain in the neck.
18: Yeah, there's a lot of different rules out there, especially when it comes to Social Security, and they can be very confusing. And, you know, a lot of people, they listen to advice that they just, you know, hear, you know, randomly, and they don't actually just apply it to their actual needs. So like when you hear, for instance, oh, you know, you delay Social Security to age 67, you know, that's your full retirement age. If you continue to delay it through there, you get an additional 8% growth up until age 70. It stops growing at 70. So you turn on your Social Security. And yes, if you, you know, live in, you know, past 82, 83 years old, yeah, okay, then you start actually making more money at that point. That's depending on when you collect Social Security. The break-even point is between age really 78 and 81 or 82, right in that range. So people just assume, you know, all right, I'm going to try to max out my Social Security, get the largest benefit. But there's so many other factors that come into it. You know, how much money have you accumulated for yourself in your retirement savings? Are you going to keep dwindling down your retirement savings and pulling off of those assets that are yours to allow Social Security to continue to accumulate and grow and potentially get that higher benefit? So, you know, essentially you're gambling on your life savings at that point to potentially get a higher government benefit that you can't control. Remember that we don't control what happens with Social Security. We already know the fund, we've talked about it on this show, is in a really bad spot, looking to go bankrupt really in 2033, 2034. So, you know, right on your Social Security statement, it already says that benefits could be reduced by about 20%. So they're kind of telling you it's in bad shape. It's coming up really quickly. I know it seems like that's far down the road, but it's really not. You know, there's a trade-off there. It depends on your situation. It depends on, you know, spouses, ex-spouses, deceased spouses, on really what decision you should be making that's best for you in your Social Security and retirement.
17: Yeah, I hear a lot of people concerned about Social Security running out, but I mean, we're years away from that. And I think the ultimate solution is, if you're really concerned, then save up enough money that you don't need Social Security. And if it goes away completely, you're still going to be fine.
18: Yeah, I mean, that's the best option. A lot of people, you know, they just aren't in that situation, or, you know, they're going to have to reduce their retirement spending that they thought they were going to be able to spend to not rely on Social Security. And, you know, we're building these plans as well. We're basically building them to where Social Security, the increases every single year, are not keeping up with standard inflation, making sure that, hey, you have enough assets that if we're going to have to continue to pull more off of your assets because Social Security is not keeping up with inflation, that your portfolio can hold up. So those are things that you have to look at. You also have to factor in, okay, we know Medicare benefits are going to be getting pulled out of your Social Security. So that's minimum, you know, a couple hundred dollars per month, you know, pull per Social Security benefit that you have to factor in. So, you know, Social Security is a big tool that you can use in retirement for income. but it's tough to rely on Social Security because, again, we have no control. At least you have control over your assets. You can build that plan, that income plan. You can build a portion where it's going to continue to grow. But who knows what's going to happen with Social Security? Do I think Social Security is going to go away in some? No, that's, we would have so many more issues in the United States if they did something drastic like that. But there are adjustments that are going to have to be made. I'm not sure what that's going to look like, but something has to be done.
17: Oh, yeah, definitely. So the numbers are going to force that. But again, that's like, what, 6-7 years away, something like that.
18: Which comes up pretty darn quick.
17: Yeah, well, it'll be a big problem for me. And I don't know, my kids may be past that. But we're talking with Sean Mueller from Mueller Retirement Planning. And the numbers, I just recall this off the top of my head from previous shows, is almost half of the people who have turned on Social Security did so in the first year or two of eligibility. And that can't be right. Half of the people out there can't need to turn on Social Security early. I think they just wanted their check.
18: Yeah, well, that's true. They could use some of their assets to allow Social Security to build. Now, what you also have to remember is those numbers that are getting spit out on your Social Security statements of, okay, if you take it at this age, this is what it's going to look like. If you delay it, this is what it's going to look like. Well, right on there, it tells you, well, it's assuming that you're going to continue to make the income that you were making through those years, and that's what your Social Security benefit will be. So basically, if you retire at age 62, you don't turn on your Social Security to age 67. It might not look the same because you're no longer putting into Social Security with your higher incomes, kind of your lower incomes when you first started working, you know, 35 years ago, whatever it may be, are coming off of your Social Security. So it might not grow as much as it initially looks. I actually have a client and she was, you know, kept delaying. She said, look, I really want to reach a certain point in my Social Security. I want it to say a certain number. And then all of a sudden she started getting statements and she's like, well, why did my Social Security go down, you know, $20 per month of the estimate? And it's like, well, you haven't worked in several years. You haven't put into Social Security in several years, and therefore it's not going to look the same. So that's something you have to factor in as well. So I totally understand why a lot of people would want to turn on Social Security, you know, within the year or 2 years after retirement, because when you're pulling $30,000, $40,000, $50,000 off of your portfolio every year, depending on the amount of assets that you have, that could be pretty drastic for a lot of people. And a lot of times, hey, take that Social Security money you've already put into Social Security, start reaping the rewards before, you know, either you pass away younger than you thought, or something happens with Social Security and your benefit gets affected.
17: Well, Sean Mueller and the people that come through Mueller Retirement Planning, do most of them wait till full retirement age to start their Social Security?
18: No, I would not say most. It
17: really
18: completely depends on the age that they retire and what how much assets that they have. For a lot of people, trying to delay Social Security and pull out of their portfolio for several years doesn't make a whole lot of sense. When you can pull out of Social Security, you start taking that, maybe you're getting, you know, $30,000 a year off that. And then you only need to pull $15,000 or $20,000 a year off of your portfolio rather than pulling $50,000 a year off of your portfolio. So some absolutely will delay till full retirement age. But for a lot of people, right around the time that they retire is the time that they turn on their Social Security. With that said, I have a lot of clients that come in and they're already collecting Social Security. So that's not a decision we even have to make. They've already started collecting it. Now we have to fit the other assets that they have into their plan.
17: Do you have many clients that you work with that go to the max on Social Security? You know, retiring at age 70, it kind of caps it off there. How many people make it there?
18: Yeah, I would say that's the lowest percentage of people. Now, what we do in a lot of cases is a spouse will start collecting their Social Security. The other spouse will delay it until age 70. That way we max out that benefit. Upon one of the spouses passing away, the larger benefit will continue. So that's, I would say, the majority of the cases when a couple is delaying it till 70 years old. But for most people, what I see is they do not delay it to age 70.
17: But if Social Security wasn't in financial trouble, you know, if I didn't know what the actuarial table said, I think I would try and max it out. But I've practically on the ground, I'm going to do the plan that just doesn't count for Social Security at all.
18: Yeah, well, there's so many factors. You know, I could still be working at 67 years old, and it might not make sense for me to turn on Social Security. I just max it out till 70. They might change my the max age to 74 or 75 years old by the time, you know, that comes. Our full retirement age might be 70 or 71 instead of 67. So a lot of things are most likely going to change. I don't know exactly how long I'm going to work for. So we're still so many years out from that I'm just not even factoring it in.
17: Well, I also have to think my wife is considerably younger than me, and she has a longer lifespan. All of her grandparents made it in their 90s. Mine barely made it to their 70s. So she's probably going to outlive me by 20 years. And mm-hmm. So if she... That's something we've talked about on previous shows. You know, if you're retiring and thinking about turning on your Social Security early or at full retirement age, one big incentive to delay it is you're making your wife's spousal benefit bigger after you're gone, if that's what she's going to be relying on.
18: Yeah, it's definitely something that you have to factor into the plan for a married couple. What's the best way to either maximize Social Security, or, you know, what do your assets look like? Can we continue to pull a little bit more out of your assets while we delay the spouses, you know, longevity you have to factor in. There's so many unknowns, and, you know, you got to take a look at all options.
17: All right. 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I'm James Parker. We'll be right back with more Retire Right with Sean Mueller.
12: Rose, President Trump is rejecting Iran's response to a U.S. proposal to end the war. In a post on Truth Social, the president said he had read the response from Iran's so-called representatives, calling it totally unacceptable. Iranian state media reported that the response had been sent to mediators in Pakistan. American passengers aboard the cruise ship stricken by a deadly hantavirus outbreak are preparing for evacuation flights from Spain. The 17 Americans began boarding buses Sunday evening and are expected to be flown back to the U.S. on a special chartered plane. And once they arrive, they will be monitored at the National Quarantine Unit at the University of Nebraska Medical Center. 6 confirmed cases and 3 deaths have been linked to the outbreak on the ship, which is anchored offshore in Spain's Canary Islands. 2 big games on tap in the NBA playoffs today. This is SRN News.
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22: Tonight, expect partly cloudy skies with chilly temperatures dropping to a low of 42. Tomorrow will bring cool weather with a mix of clouds and sunshine, reaching a high of 59. Tomorrow night will be mainly clear and chilly with a low of 40. I'm meteorologist Jason Katarina on FM 92.7 and AM 1400. 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
17: Hey there, welcome back. You're listening to Retire Right with Sean Mueller. I'm the other guy, James Parker. Sean is your financial advisor. And something that's got to be tough for you is these unplanned, unexpected events, things that aren't on the calendar, but you have to plan for them. You're a financial advisor. If you want a successful financial plan, it's going to be have to survive things like pandemics or wars or inflation or the dot-com bubble bursting or the 2009 financial crisis. So how do you plan for things like that?
18: Yeah, you got to use various different softwares is one thing. So the softwares themselves can plan for what happens if a COVID hits and the S&P 500 falls 34% in 22 days. I mean, who's, you know, before that happened, who's planning for that? Or, you know, early 2000s tech bubble. We have three down years in a row in the market. The 2008 financial crisis. So basically you had the lost decade because of all of that stuff. You had the tech bubble, then we started going up in the market, and then 2008 happened, market gets crushed. So basically over 10 years your portfolio didn't make anything. And really that's the sort of volatility that you need to plan for in retirement. And there's many different softwares that can help us do that as well. But you know, having those proper buckets set up, the growth bucket, the income bucket, the safety bucket can absolutely help safeguard against all of these things, because we don't know what the market's going to do. We don't know when the next pandemic might hit. So if you can prepare for it and make sure that your income is steady, make sure your portfolio, if it doesn't get the necessarily the growth that you thought it was going to continue to get over a 10 or a 20 year span, that it's not going to derail your retirement. But there's a lot of tools that we have to utilize in there as well.
17: None of us can predict the future, but we do know that there's going to be a next downturn. There's going to be a next recession. And so a lot of people think, well, if I just exit risks, then I don't have to worry about it. But, you know, I've learned from doing a bunch of episodes of this show with you that you don't exit risk. You just sort of manage it.
18: Yeah, absolutely. And, you know, when you're talking about exiting risk. Yeah, most people are saying, look, I'm not going to invest in the market, which in my opinion doesn't make a lot of sense. But you got to factor in, you know, inflation. We've been in a higher inflationary time over the last several years than we're accustomed to. And it doesn't seem like that's slowing down. We might not be as high as we were, you know, when we peaked back in 2022. However, we are in a heightened inflationary time. I think folks can really feel the impact that it's having when you're going to the grocery store and you're looking at your bill, you're filling up your gas tank. There are so many things that are indicating, wow, inflation seems to be running hotter than what the Fed is telling us. And that higher inflationary time, that can be for over the next decade. That could be two decades. That could be, you know, for the rest of your retirement. We do not know, you know, with all the different things that pop up with the wars and our debt in this country, all of these things are contributing to inflation. And it's not good when inflation is, you know, creeping up the way it's been creeping up. I mean, those assets that you thought were going to be enough in retirement, they just aren't. I remember it wasn't even that long ago when $1 million used to be kind of the goal. People would say, once I hit $1 million, I'm going to retire. I'll tell you what, $1 million doesn't get you very far anymore when you're talking about a 25 or a 30 year retirement.
17: Oh, no kidding. How long do you think that would last you?
18: It depends on your spending. We have to seriously make sure that your spending's in order. Because if you're factoring that in, you're factoring in some, depending on when you turned on Social Security, if you're married, a lot of those things are going to be dependent on that. And it really comes down at that point to having a strong grasp on spending.
17: Yeah, well, it sounds weird to say that because $1 million used to sound like a fantasy amount of money.
18: It did. There were songs about it. If I had $1 million, it was a lot of money. It's just not the case anymore. With the way inflation has crept up over the years, making sure that you know you're living a lifestyle in retirement. That's the thing. Most people, they don't want to retire and just go, you know what? Yeah, I'm not working. So but I'm just going to sit at home. You know, that's not a great retirement. You want to get out. You want to have fun with your grandkids. You want to take some vacations. You know, you want to live a life worth living in retirement, not just say, look, I want to retire and I'm willing to sacrifice not doing anything in retirement just to stop working. For most people, that's not what they're trying to accomplish in retirement.
17: Right. We're talking with Sean Mueller from Mueller Retirement Planning, 248-988-9696, website MuellerRetirementPlanning.com. So as you get older, do you move necessarily out of the market and are you ever completely out of the market?
18: In my opinion, for most people, I don't think you need to be completely out of the market. I know there's others out there that might say that. I think that's foolish. I think you're not getting the proper returns on a portion of your assets that you should be getting to continue to grow and stretch out those assets. To just say, oh, I'm 88 years old, I don't need to have any money invested in the market. I don't understand the thought process of that, because you should have other buckets that are helping you with your income and that you're not just relying on, you know, tomorrow withdrawing that portion that's in the market for your living expenses. So I think there's a proper way to set up a retirement plan. I don't care if you're 100, you can still have money invested in the market.
17: Well, Sean Mueller, when you hit the retirement button, is that a big time when you jump a bunch of your money out of the market? I know, I realize not all of it, but
18: yeah.
17: Do you make a big move to safety then?
18: I think you can make a significant move. It doesn't have to be huge, but depending on what you've accumulated, what we're trying to accomplish in your portfolio, it can make a lot of sense to get a portion of your portfolio safe from the ups and downs of the market, whether that be something that's generating income, whether that's for something that's still going to generate some growth in there, not necessarily the growth of the market, but potentially outpacing CDs and things like that. So there are ways to de-risk a portion of your portfolio. That way we know, hey, if we end up having, you know, a lost decade where the market's down basically over accumulative over the 10 years, that not all of your money is going to be in that situation.
17: All right. So Sean Mueller, let's talk about many people not knowing what their level of risk is, period. How do you know if you are in too much risk?
18: Yeah. So really the first way is you can come in, sit down with us. We can go over first what your risk tolerance is. And that is through different questionnaires, getting to understand, you know, your feeling on risk, what it looks like if you saw your portfolio drop a certain percentage over the next year or 2 years. Things like that will help us kind of get a good risk number for you. And then taking a look at your portfolio, plugging it into a couple of our different softwares and showing you, look, this is how risky your portfolio is right now. This is what could happen if we experience these different events. And most likely, it's probably not what you're going to want to see when you retire and there's, you know, a big move in the market. And then we can show you, well, this is really more of where you should be as far as risk. And these are the reasons why. This is how you can stretch your portfolio out to make sure you're not going to run out of money. This is what it's going to look like if we do have a financial crisis and you're going to be okay.
17: I think one of the good litmus tests on whether or not you have too much risk in your portfolio, if your investments are too volatile, is if you remember last April when we had the Liberation Day tariff run and the market puked 20% and it came right back. But if you were freaked out or you were unhappy with how your portfolio performed last April in that little downturn, I think that's the sign that you're in too much risk.
18: That absolutely could be it. And we're going to see volatility like that. There's no question we're going to see volatility like that. But yes, if it made you feel extremely uncomfortable, you were questioning what you're doing in the market and things like that, then yeah, you might be taking too much risk. You also have to take a look at what your other assets look like. Are all of your assets invested in the market, or is, you know, 70% of your assets invested in the market? And is there reasons why 70% is invested? The other 30 is in something safer from market volatility. So you got to factor all of that in.
17: All right. We're talking with Sean Mueller from Mueller Retirement Planning. Where are you guys located?
18: Yeah, we have an office in Southfield, just south of 696 off of Evergreen Road, and another location in Auburn Hills off of I-75 and University Drive.
17: That's not too bad. If I want to get a financial plan, how long does that take?
18: Yeah. So the first appointment is us getting to know you, getting to know what you have. That takes roughly about an hour. Then we'll schedule a second appointment. In that second appointment, that's our information showing you, hey, this is where you're at. This is what we would recommend you shift some things to generate income, to continue to grow your assets, kind of taking the questions out of your retirement, giving you the answers that you're looking for. That meeting takes roughly about an hour as well. And then after that, you know, you sit back. You relax, you allow us to handle the rest. So you're talking 2 hours out of your life to get a real solid retirement plan set up.
17: That's not too bad. 248-988-9696. 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
17: I feel like I would have seen that or heard that in a commercial either on TV or the radio or something by now.
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17: Yeah, it's not a very flattering term.
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17: Hey there, welcome back. You're listening to Retire Right with Sean Mueller. I'm your host, James Parker. Sean Mueller's your financial advisor, founder and CEO of Mueller Retirement Planning. So you know about all the big changes that came with the tax law that got passed, or tax extended, and then there were some other things that were sort of thumbtacked on the end of that. So we just had a whole lot of changes in this last tax season as far as, you know, with the withholdings and the rules and the exemptions, and I don't even know what else was different there. Explain to the people how different this tax season was.
18: Yeah, it really, especially for those that are age 65 and older is quite a bit different. But if we're just looking back from where we were in 2017, the Tax Cuts and Jobs Act helped reduce our overall tax rates. Most people got anywhere from a 2% to 4% savings in their federal marginal tax brackets. But there were other things that were put in there as far as higher standard deductions. That way, it kind of took away a lot of people from itemizing their taxes. For a lot of people, that really did help. But that was set to expire at the end of last year. In July, the One Big Beautiful Bill Act was passed. And, for seniors especially, that bill helped out because when you're 65 and older, you always got an age 65 deduction off of your taxes. It was minor, but it was something. But then what they passed was the what they call the senior bonus deduction. And that gives